0: Ayatollah Ali Khamenei in Najaf, Iraq.
1: The Islamic Republic's days-long funeral for Ayatollah Ali Khamenei began Saturday, with authorities shutting down streets, airspace and daily life in Tehran as mourners commemorate the life of the man who led Iran for decades with an iron fist while confronting the West. Khamenei's body and those of several senior Iranian leaders killed in strikes during the war were welcomed in Najaf, Iraq, by mourners holding portraits of the slain Ayatollah. Others performed self-flagellation on the streets and most chanted. I'm Charles Diledesma.
0: A German investigation into an online predator network that thrived on the messaging app Telegram for years has led to the convictions of four alleged members of the group's inner circle. The network was made up of mainly Chinese men targeting mostly Chinese women. More at Town Hall.
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5: 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I'm Stephen Parr with Louis R. Avalone.
6: Well, welcome to American Ground Radio. So glad to welcome you back in. Thank you for joining us. Well, this criminal case against Louisiana Attorney General Liz Murrell is now so tangled up that every sitting criminal court judge in New Orleans has stepped away from it. This is according to NOLA.com.
5: Right.
6: So all 12 judges of Orleans Parish Criminal District Court, they've recused themselves. They said, I mean, because of the intimidation and the malfeasance case against Murrell, they don't want to be involved. They do not want to be involved. This is Judge Angel Harris, who was randomly assigned the case, removed herself first, and then the remaining 11 judges followed with recusal orders of their own, leaving the Louisiana Supreme Court to appoint an outside judge.
5: Okay, but as a judge, you don't get to just say, I don't want to do a case. So this isn't a whole bunch of judges going, I don't think the case is any good, I'm going to recuse myself. That's not one of the reasons. You get to recuse yourself as a case if you think the prosecutor's wrong or if you think the defendant's wrong. That's not one of the reasons. You recuse yourself from the case if you have personal connections with the people involved in the case.
6: Well,
5: and so every one of these judges has had cases dealing with the Attorney General's office. Every one of these cases has had dealings with the mayor of Orleans or the prosecutor for Orleans or some of the other people that are the witnesses in the case of the alleged witnesses in the alleged case against Liz Murrell. So that's why they're recusing themselves. They're not recusing themselves because the case is a stinky pile of doo-doo. They're recusing themselves because they can't be fair arbiters because they have personal relationships with the people involved.
6: Right. Well, no, I get that. And of course, this is not a routine development. I mean, that is the entire local criminal bench saying this case cannot be handled normally in New Orleans. And the indictment itself came from an Orleans Parish grand jury last week. Now, for those of you who don't know, Liz Murrell, the Attorney General of Louisiana, was charged with 16 counts, 8 counts of intimidation and 8 counts of malfeasance over letters that she penned to New Orleans officials after the state moved to consolidate the city's criminal and civil clerk of court offices. Now,
5: wait, we've missed an important step in that process. She sent letters to those people because those people were attempting to do something that was criminal in nature. They were attempting to have an election,
6: right,
5: and seat a criminal clerk for an office that no longer existed. The state legislature eliminated the position because Orleans Parish was the only parish in all of Louisiana that had both a criminal and a civil clerk. And the state legislature went, we don't need to do that. And the governor went, we don't need to do that. So they passed it. The governor signed it.
6: That was Act 15.
5: The Supreme Court went, yes, this act is legal, because it had a challenge. And the Supreme Court very quickly went, this act is legal. That is the law. And then the leaders in Orleans Parish went, well, screw the law. We're gonna hold an election for somebody. We're gonna put somebody in that seat anywhere. We're gonna swear him in anyway.
6: And then because he won the vote, he won 68% of the vote. This was Calvin Duncan.
5: He won an election for a seat back when it was legal, but they They eliminated the position.
6: They eliminated the position at the end of May.
5: Before he was sworn into the office, which would have been in June.
6: So the text of the act says the criminal clerk's office was to be abolished at the end of May 3rd, 2026, which was before the next criminal clerk's term began.
5: And it was. And all these people in Orleans just, you know, a little butt hurt over this, and they said, we're going to violate the law. And the attorney general, what should the attorney general do when you have elected officials who say, we are going to violate the laws of the state of Louisiana?
6: Well,
5: the attorney general is supposed to go, guys, you can't violate the law.
6: And those guys and gals that she wrote that letter to, they say she threatened them, that Liz Merle, by writing them a letter saying that, hey, you may be, in fact, violating the law, they say that she threatened their jobs as New Orleans leaders because they opposed the state's court overhaul.
5: No, it's not because they opposed the state's court overhaul. It's because they were trying to violate state law. And she wasn't threatening them any more than a police officer threatens you when he reads you your Miranda rights. If a police officer pulls you over and says, hey, you have the right to remain silent because anything you say may or will be used against you in a court of law. And you go, oh, you're threatening me. No, you moron. I'm trying to tell you your rights. Liz Merle was trying to tell these elected officials, if you violate the law, you will be prosecuted for violating the law. That's not a threat.
6: And by the way,
5: that is a warning.
6: And by the way, the United States, the Louisiana Supreme Court has already ruled that that act, Act 15.
5: It's law. It's legal.
6: It's constitutional.
5: Yes.
6: That was the act that Governor Landry signed that did away with the Orleans Parish Criminal District Court Clerk's Office. So they've already ruled on the constitutionality of that act, right?
5: Right.
6: So now, you know, then the city's response came, and according to the Louisiana Supreme Court, the New Orleans City Council, as you pointed out, declared a vacancy in the new clerk's office. Then they appointed retired Judge Calvin Johnson as interim clerk. Then they called a special election.
5: Was illegal.
6: But then Merle's letters followed after that to say, look, you're doing all of these things. You know, the Louisiana Supreme Court has already ruled that this law, this Act 15 that did away with the criminal clerk position altogether in Orleans Parish, is constitutional, and you are violating the law. That is not a threat, as they put it. Now, this is being reported by the Associated Press that the indictment charges centered on accusations that Liz Merle threatened the jobs of New Orleans leaders who opposed the state's court overhaul. And of course, that is all hogwash.
5: Well, no, in part it is real, because if you hold an election and seat somebody into a position that doesn't exist by law, if you violate the law, you can be prosecuted for malfeasance in office. And if you are convicted of malfeasance in office, you will be removed from office. So yes, technically she did threaten their position, but that's what she should have done. They needed to know that what they were doing was going to end up with their butts in jail and no longer serving as mayor or city council member or prosecutor or criminal clerk. This is the most corrupt thing that has ever happened in the state of Louisiana. I cannot think of anything that's been worse than this political prosecution by the morons in New Orleans.
6: But see, I think these criminal court judges don't want to get tangled up in this political fight. That's what this is, right? It is a political fight.
5: You don't get to recuse yourself from a case because you don't want a political fight. If the judges are recusing themselves because they don't like the politics, then the judges should be kicked out of office for malfeasance in office. Let's get to the top three things you need to know before tomorrow. First thing you need to know before tomorrow, Louisiana State Senator Larry Selders has died. It is believed he suffered a heart attack while at an event in Baton Rouge on Tuesday. Selders had been hospitalized for a heart condition back in May of this year. Selders was elected to the state Senate last year to fill the remaining term of Cleo Fields, who left the state legislature when he was elected to Congress in the controversial 6th Congressional District. Selders had spent 5 years in the Louisiana House before taking over Fields' state Senate seat.
6: What do you think about that? That's very sad, actually.
5: Yeah, I mean, that's very sad. And there have been bipartisan posts online with offering condolences. Both Republicans and Democrats have come out and said this guy was universally liked.
6: Yes, we certainly, our prayers go out to him and his family.
5: Second thing you need to know, the Lafayette Parish District Attorney's Office has launched a criminal investigation into the finances of the University of Louisiana Lafayette's businesses. The probe covers allegations that the athletics department may have covered up false expense reporting. A report by the university in March of this year revealed nearly $6,000 in spending had been misrepresented on financial filings in 2024 and 2025, but the current investigation suggests that maybe as much as $77,000 in misappropriations or fraudulent spending. According to The Current, the investigation is focused on former athletics recruiter and supervisor who allegedly allowed vendors to buy alcohol and food charges on a university credit card and then to classify those as room rentals or event deposits.
6: Yeah, that's not right. And look, if it's happening at ULL, just think about, it's not just universities. I mean, it's all, look, government waste. That's the bottom line. And we've got to get in there. Turn this thing around.
5: And the third thing you need to know, the Department of Justice has charged and arrested an Australian woman for voting in several Louisiana elections. 51-year-old Denise Natale Miglior has been living in Franklinton, Louisiana in recent years as a legal permanent resident. Miglior is originally from Sydney, Australia, and is still an Australian citizen. Investigators say she registered to vote in Louisiana in 2022, claiming to be an American citizen, and then cast ballots in both the 2022 and 2024 elections. If convicted, Miglior faces up to 5 years in federal prison and a $250,000 fine.
6: You know, election integrity, that's why we need the SAVE Act.
5: It's why we need the SAVE Act. And we're seeing some of these prosecutions right now because of Donald Trump's executive order demanding communication between state voters and the federal government.
6: Well, Speaker Johnson said he's going to pass it again, the SAVE Act.
5: We'll be back.
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0: 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I'm Stephen Parr with Louis R. Avalone.
1: You know, we talked off the top about, well, actually, we didn't talk off the top. We talked yesterday about Iran.
2: Okay.
1: And how either they significantly underestimate President Trump and the resolve of the United States.
2: Right.
1: Or they overestimate their own resolve. They overestimate their own ability to second guess President Trump. Because with each attack, with each lie, with each broken agreement, I think they're hoping, okay, well, this is the moment that everything falls apart. This is the moment that the American people decide enough is enough, leave Iran alone, and President Trump is going to tuck his tail between his legs and run where? I mean, he's just going to cower. He's going to you know, basically just capitulate to their wishes? No, of course not.
2: Well, I do think that if they're just judging off of every other American president in American history, then they would be right. No other American president, not even Ronald Reagan, has stood up to the Iranian regime the way that Donald Trump is. And there are midterm elections coming up, and the Iranians, I think, are just assuming that they're going to get away with it.
1: You know what? Not to interrupt. Can we call Senator John Kennedy from Louisiana?
2: We could just Senator Kennedy.
1: We need a voice of reason, somebody to explain to all of us, you know, what he thinks is going on in Iran. Because President Trump keeps, you know, making these deals. They keep breaking them.
2: So joining us now, our senator from the state of Louisiana, Senator John Kennedy. Welcome back to American Ground Radio, sir.
3: Thanks, guys. Thanks for having me.
2: It's great to have you here. There's obviously been some developments in the situation with Iran, with the U.S. Striking back against Iran. Two days in a row we've launched strikes. As a senator, what have you found out? What do you know? What can you share with us about what's going on?
3: Well, you're dealing with irrational people. You're dealing with crazy people. It's like dealing with the son of Sam or John Wayne Gacy. The leadership in Iran, they're religious zealots. They think they're on a mission from God. They want to kill everyone who doesn't agree with their religion and hurt them the entire time they're dying. And the Iranian leadership is split into factions. There's one faction that wants to live and try to help the Iranian people a little bit if it furthers their religion. And there's another faction, the Revolutionary Guard, the military. They're crazy as a bedbug. And that's what you're dealing with. And the president signed basically a ceasefire with Iran a few weeks ago. The whole purpose of America, for America, in signing it was to open the Strait of Hormuz so oil could flow. And within the first couple of days, Iran tried to close the Strait and say, we'll get to charge tolls, and shot at some of the ships trying to go through the Strait. And they kept doing that. So it became clear to the president that these are not serious people in terms of keeping their word. And now we're back to square one. He's put the sanctions back on Iranian oil, which will hurt them economically. We may have to go back to a blockade. And the president may have to go Catwoman on them again in a very big way. He's hit them a few times the last couple of days. But I'm talking about going back in and really hurting them some more. I hope they don't have to do that. Last point I guess I'll make is that America deserves to have help here. The other countries in the Middle East, the Arab countries, they have a lot of money. They have fighter planes. They have munitions. They should be helping. Europe should be helping. Turkey should help us. Anybody who gets oil through the Strait of Hormuz should be willing to help. But so far they haven't. And that's where we are. How is this zombie movie going to end? I don't know. But I know Iran is is very, very weak economically, and it looks to me like economically we're going to have to choke them to death. Maybe that's what we should have done from the beginning.
1: And what does that – and I was going to get to that because we keep escalating. They keep, you know, breaking their promises. They keep lying. What does that mean? Ultimately, at the end of the day, is that a nuclear weapon? What? And I know that sounds completely irresponsible and irrational, but what is the ultimate end goal if they refuse to abide by any of our treaties or agreements?
3: Well, of course, I'm not talking about a nuclear weapon. I'm talking about devastating them economically. Here's how you do that. You cut off their cash flow. As is from the sale of oil. So how do you do that? You stop the oil from flowing out of the strait so they can't sell it, so they don't get any money. That requires Iran to store their oil somewhere. They can't stop their wells, because if they stop them, they can't, their wells are so old they may not get them started again. So you force Iran to store their wells, or store their oil rather, until they can't store anymore. They're 100% full, and then they have to shut down their wells, and there's a real risk that that they won't be able to get them back open again. But the point is, you cut off all their cash flow. Now, you say, well, that's really cruel to the people of Iran. Well, the people of Iran, God bless them, they're not getting any of this money. All the money that goes, that comes from the sale of Iranian oil goes to the Revolutionary Guard, which supports the crazy people running Iran.
1: All right.
3: It also may require bombing. I'm sure the president is considering going in and destroying infrastructure, destroying every weapons production facility that Iran has, to the extent that we haven't destroyed most of them. And that's the sort of escalation that I'm talking about. Right now, I think it would take Iran 10 or 15 years to recover from what we've already done to them, and more bombing would extend that period.
1: Now, Senator Kennedy, we've got 60 seconds. Let's pivot right to the SAVE Act. Speaker Johnson said he is going to pass it again out of the House and to the Senate. Is the United States Senate going to pass the SAVE Act?
3: Well, we don't know till we try. We've tried it three, maybe four times. The votes weren't there. I'm glad Speaker Johnson is going to send it over to us. I think he's sending it over to us in a reconciliation bill, which means that we don't have to rely on Democratic votes. But in the past, we've been short of not only Democratic votes, but about anywhere from 3 to 5 Republicans vote against it. But the only way I know how to pass a bill is to try, and that's what we're going to do.
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3: Thanks, guys. Thanks for having me.
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4: Louisiana Radio Network, I'm Jeff Palermo. A state lawmaker has passed away. Baton Rouge Senator Larry Selders collapsed and died while attending his son's football practice last night. The 44-year-old Democrat served in the state legislature since 2020, starting in the House and moving over to the state Senate in 2025 to replace Cleo Fields. Baton Rouge Senator Regina Barrow says Selders was a social worker when not representing his district.
5: He was always making sure that we never forgot the importance of addressing mental health and how it plays such a key role in people's behavior and outcomes.
4: The Colorado State Hurricane Forecast Team is now predicting a well below normal season with 9 named storms. Senior research scientist Phil Klotzbach says in April, they predicted 13 named storms. In June, they dropped that total to 11. And now they believe this year will produce 9 named storms, and that includes Tropical Storm Arthur.
6: We update the forecast as you get closer to the peak of the season. The forecast typically get better. A lot of it just because effectively you're getting closer to the events that you're trying to predict, so we have more confidence in what the atmosphere and ocean look like.
4: LRN.
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Because of you, American Ground Radio is heard in more markets than you can shake a stick at, which in California is now considered a microaggression against trees. It's outrageous. Grab the hatchet, fellas.

0: the highest, yes.
1: For the city itself?
0: Yes.
1: All right, let me see. You've got Uber drivers.
0: You've got
1: electricians.
0: You're way off.
1: You've got way off. It's a me, a Mario.
0: Okay, no. You know, Steven, you're just way off.
1: He's a plumber.
0: Oh,
1: it's
0: yeah.
1: a me, a oh. Mario. He's a plumber.
0: You making fun of the Italian accent?
1: No, I'm making fun of a plumber.
0: On. You know, there's plenty of Italian Americans that don't speak perfect English.
1: Yeah, but
0: and they're great citizens.
1: They're not
0: and
1: plumbers.
0: Patriotic, hardworking Americans. Okay?
1: If I knew a famous Italian American who had a great accent who also was a plumber, I'd be like, "It's me, Mario." But I know one fictitious plumber who's. Happens to be Italian. It's a me. How many plumbers do you know that everybody knows?
0: One of New York City's highest paid employees.
1: Yes.
0: Has claimed 26 hours okay. of overtime.
1: Just 26?
0: 2,600.
1: Okay.
0: 2,600.
1: Right. I was going to say 26 hours of overtime. That's nothing.
0: And he makes about $500,000 a year. That was his paycheck. He is the highest. He's one of New York City's highest paid employees.
1: Wow.
0: 2,600 hours.
1: You know what? Honestly, I'm okay with the plumber being one of the highest paid employees for New York City because a lot better than the city council members being the highest paid employees in New York City because this guy's actually doing work. This guy's actually out there fixing problems.
0: Yes, and no. I mean,
1: okay.
0: You know,
1: why?
0: If you ride the clock, right? If you make jobs last longer,
1: do you have any evidence?
0: I mean, I don't know that there are any folks that would think in that way.
1: Do you have any evidence that this guy's doing that?
0: 2,600 right. overtime hours.
1: But let's talk about understaffing. For the city of New York, we know that a lot of cities across the country have actually had big problems with overtime because they haven't had enough employees to do the job. If this guy is having to do 26 extra hours of work, and that's time that he's spending away from his family just to fix all the leaks and the faucets and the drips and he's stopping other problems, you know, because water damage in a building, especially an old building,
0: is super expensive. So without his whopping 2,600 hours of overtime log, his gross pay for 2025 should have been around $118,000.
1: Okay.
0: But according to the New York Post, he would have to work an average of 7 extra hours a day for 365 days straight to draw nearly $500,000, which is what he collected from the city of New York as one of their employees
1: last year. That probably didn't happen. He probably didn't work an extra 7 hours on top of the 8 hours.
0: Well, no, I mean, there are. Day. Well, no, I mean, what are you kidding me? I mean, there are a lot of folks that work two jobs. There are a lot of folks who work two jobs. The question is, did he work these hours for 365 days straight?
1: I'm not sure he did that. That sounds like it's too much. Look, if he did, then shame on the city of New York for not hiring maybe one other plumber. In the city of 7 million, 9 million, 24 million people, you can't find one other plumber?
0: But you know what? I mean, I know a lot of folks are listening right now that, you know, they may know someone, maybe they work with someone that intentionally drags out a job. Maybe, you know, maybe they're a plumber, maybe they're electrician, like you said, maybe they're carpenters, whatever it is, maybe they're just in maintenance, right?
1: Yeah.
0: To the extent that they just, you know, you could do it faster, but you don't because, you know, obviously there's a few extra dollars involved for you, right? In overtime hours.
1: Okay, but that's not how our show works. We got to get to the point. The clock goes whether we stretch out what we're saying.
0: No. I mean, Speaking of which,
1: say what?
2: What you say?
3: What you talking about, Willis?
1: Scott Jennings was on CNN. He was talking about the Democrat effort to remove Graham Plattner from the ballot in Maine. This is despite the fact that Plattner won the Democrat primary in Maine over the current Democrat governor, Janet Mills, 72% to 19% in the primary. It was a blowout over a sitting governor I've never seen this in politics in the United States before. But now the Democrats want to undo that election. Here's Scott Jennings. Take a listen.
3: Front. I'm amazed at just how breezily Democrats are out there publicly discussing subverting the will of the people of Maine. Graham Plattner overwhelmingly won a primary, 98% of what we know about Graham Plattner. We already knew. The voters knew, the Democrats knew, the activists knew, the donors knew, everybody knew.
4: And there's a reason why everybody
3: voted for him.
4: Summer of 24 right they now.
1: All right, so he's right. Scott Jennings is right. Plattner won the race in dominating fashion, and the Democrat Party wants to undo that election, even though all but one of the scandals involving Plattner was known to the party and the voters before Election Day. There's only been one new scandal, and it was essentially one more woman coming forward saying what several other women had already said. So why undo the election now? Isn't that hypocritical?
0: Well, I mean, you've heard the straw that broke the camel's back.
1: Yeah.
0: I think this is one of those instances where, you know, it was fine. Oh, we found out about this.
1: The Nazi tattoo was fine.
0: We found out about that.
1: One accusation of sexual assault was fine. Two accusations of sexual assault.
0: And you get to some
1: point. Three accusations of sexual assault, just fine.
0: It becomes, at some point, it reaches critical mass, and it's like, whoa.
1: Okay.
0: What is going on here?
1: But what if the critical mass wasn't in the accusations, but what if it was in the polling? Because all along, the polling has been saying Graham Plattner was going to beat Republican Susan Collins in the election.
0: What polling? Who was taking
1: all the polling? Go check out Real Clear Politics' average of polling. All of the polls
0: all
1: were saying Plattner was going to beat Susan Collins.
0: Well, I guess polls aren't always right, are they?
1: They aren't.
0: Obviously.
1: But the Democrat Party lives by them and believes them, right?
0: Well, a lot of times they fabricate them, but okay.
1: But they live by. That's why the Democrat Party was convinced Kamala was going to win, was because of some polling that they'd been looking
0: at. Well,
1: they
0: also thought Hillary was going to win
1: because of the
0: 2016, right?
1: So they live by it and they trust it. They think it's gospel. Well, you had polling saying Plattner was going to beat Collins until the last couple of weeks when you've started getting polling saying, the race is pulling tied. Oh, wait a minute, Collins is pulling ahead, and the Democrat Party.
0: Interesting.
1: Maybe the Democrat Party, maybe the reason why the Democrat Party is willing to abandon democracy is because, not because the accusation's worse, but it's because the polling was.
0: Well, wait a minute, though. So as long as he was going to win, we didn't really, I mean, the Democrats really didn't care what he did, how many women he raped, how many Nazi tattoos he had. But when the polling turned against and he was going to lose, it was like, oh, this guy's a loser.
1: This is exactly what happened with Joe Biden and Kamala Harris in 2024. Biden won the Democrat primary in every single state in the union by massive amounts. He won New Hampshire by 64, Hawaii by 66%. He got more than 70% in every other state. But then the party just took the nomination away from him and forced him out of the race and made Kamala the nominee, even though no one in the country voted for her. How can they continue to say they believe in democracy when they keep undoing their own elections?
5: Call us, text us, 866-AGR-1776.
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1: So Robert F. Kennedy Jr. and Mehmet Oz, Dr. Oz.
2: Dr. Oz, yeah.
1: Announced a new campaign called Make Hospital Food Healthier Food Pledge.
0: Okay.
1: They say that basically hospital food sucks, and it's not nutritious, and it's not tasty. And as Robert F. Kennedy Jr. said, hospitals should be places of healing, and that includes the food that they serve.
0: Okay.
1: You know, I can't say I disagree.
0: Yeah.
1: I mean, we've all been with a family member. Maybe we've been in the hospital before when they bring the food around, and you're like, that's nice, but you want me to go pick you something up?
0: That's true.
1: Because...
0: although I usually do like the pudding.
1: Although, look,
0: the pudding.
1: But wait a minute.
0: I like pudding.
1: Well, if that's allowed on your dietary restrictions, but then again, you probably wouldn't be served it in the hospital if it wasn't, right? Because you know you have orders,
0: yeah,
1: of what you can eat and what you can't eat.
0: Or I might ask somebody to go get me some pudding.
1: Oh, you could, but then you wouldn't be a very good patient. You need to be a good patient.
0: Who's assuming I'm a good patient?
1: But see, it's not just...
0: my dad's a doctor. Why would you think I'm a good patient?
1: But it's not just food for the patients.
0: Yeah.
1: I mean, a lot of hospital food, even the cafeterias, might not prepare the most nutritious food. You know, it may be tastier than what the patients get.
0: Okay.
1: But, you know, I think what Kennedy is doing here, Dr. Oz is doing, is, you know, I mean, he's saying out loud what millions of Americans already know in their gut, you know, no pun intended.
0: Mm-hmm.
1: You know, our food system in general has gone off the rails. We've normalized ultra-processed, chemical-laden, nutritionally empty food.
0: Yeah.
1: And then we act shocked when chronic disease keeps rising. We talk about medicine, but we ignore prevention. We talk about treatment. But then we ignore the fuel we're giving our body. I mean, that's not science. I mean, that's denial.
0: Yeah, no, I think this is a reasonable thing to say, look, if you're going to be trying to heal people, then you should be making sure that the food you're giving them, natural foods, few ingredients as possible, that makes perfect sense. I mean, I read a long time ago studies talking about, like, if you have the flu, if you have a cold, then what you should be doing is eating foods that are, one, not processed, but two, you know, as many foods that you can eat that don't have to be cooked. So if you're eating fruits and vegetables that don't necessarily have to be cooked, so you get, you know, things, you lose some of the nutritional value of the food as it's cooked, the better you can do that, the more healthy you're going to be. So, yeah, fresh fruits, fresh vegetables in hospitals, good idea.
1: So I think a hospital, you know, I think we can all agree, should be a place where the body is strengthened.
0: Right.
1: And that's the whole point.
0: It's the whole point.
1: And
0: I like
1: this
0: idea.
1: And if this pledge helps move America in that direction.
0: That's a good thing.
1: It's a great idea.
0: Let's play a game. Play with the Queen of Hearts. Oh, domino. Like battleship. Shall we play a game? So President Trump was in Turkey for the NATO alliance meeting. He's now gotten aboard the old Air Force One and flown away. He's wanting NATO to increase defense spending, stop relying on the U.S. so much. He's been demanding that not just this term, but during his first term. So I thought, hey, let's look. Which NATO countries have the largest militaries by number of personnel? Just the top five. Which NATO countries have the most military soldiers, sailors, airmen, Marines, all that, right? Largest militaries by personnel.
1: Let's go with France.
0: France, number four on the list. They've got 368,600 troops, military personnel.
1: How about the Italians?
0: Number five on the list, 354,150.
1: Although the Italians are more lovers than fighters.
0: Okay.
1: Just saying.
0: Tell that to Mussolini, but all right.
1: Okay. Okay, I said France.
0: Yeah.
1: Greece.
0: Number three on the list, 403,550.
1: Poland.
0: I was surprised by Greece.
1: Poland.
0: Not in the top five. They came in at number seven.
1: Let's see. There's Finland.
0: Okay. Finland's number six, so not in the top five. Just out of the top five. Number
1: okay.
0: six.
1: Okay. I said Greece.
0: Yeah.
1: The United States, of course.
0: Number one, we got 2,144,950 soldiers, sailors, airmen, Marines, space cadets.
1: For folks who may not have heard the original question, we're talking about
0: the five largest militaries in NATO,
1: according to
0: the number of personnel.
1: Germany.
0: Not in the top five. Shocking.
1: That is shocking that
0: Germany's not in the top five.
1: That is rather shocking.
0: Germany, by the way, came in at number 9.
1: What about the UK?
0: Not in the top five. Shocking. The United Kingdom came in at number 10.
1: I would say Canada, but come on.
0: Not in the top five.
1: Sorry. Don't.
0: Canada came in at number 12.
1: Okay. Let's see here. Turkey.
0: Yeah, number 2. The second largest military in NATO, 895,300, Turkey. So here's the top five. USA, Turkey, Greece, France, Italy. You get to, and this is where it was absolutely shocking to me. Germany's got 213,950 soldiers. United Kingdom's got 211,550. They have fewer military forces than Switzerland. Germany, the economic engine of Europe, fewer military forces than Switzerland. Switzerland has a policy, a national policy of neutrality. Switzerland hasn't been in a war since 1815. They have not been in any battle since the defeat of Napoleon at the Battle of Waterloo. And they have a larger military than Germany and the United Kingdom. That is embarrassing for those two nations. Germany and the UK should be number 2 and number 3. In the size of their military forces behind the U.S.
1: Well, you know, they rely on the United States to do all the heavy lifting.
0: They over-rely on the U.S. By the way, Spain came in at number 8. Spain says a larger military than Germany. What in the world?

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4: Looking at today's forecast, it'll be a high of 68. Actually, that's the high for the next 365 days with 100% fresh air.
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1: So Bishop Barron, you know, Bishop Robert Barron, he's warning Christians to take seriously the rise of socialists in America.
0: Where's Bishop Barron from? Where is he? I'm not sure I'm familiar with him.
1: Bishop Barron is here in the United States. I don't know where his which parish or what diocese.
0: Okay.
1: He's the diocese of Winona, Rochester in Minnesota.
0: Okay, so, that's why I haven't.
1: Yeah. Well, nevertheless, okay. he is a popular bishop. He's on EWTN and other media outlets. But nevertheless,
0: all right,
1: he is warning folks, look, don't just think this is some sort of, you know, political pendulum that is swinging, you know, from, you know, capitalism to socialism, and it's going to swing back. Because he says religion is not an afterthought in Karl Marx's system.
0: No.
1: It is the obstacle. And Marxism, and I know a lot of folks say, we're talking about socialism. We're not talking about Marxism.
0: Socialism is Marxism.
1: That's where you end up.
0: Yeah.
1: And what Marxism has always understood, one thing very clearly, is that if you want to remake a civilization, you have to first break the moral and spiritual foundations that hold it together.
0: Marx wrote about that.
1: And that's why I say religion is not an afterthought in Marx's system. The obstacle.
0: It's why religion never flourished in the Soviet Union. It's why the Chinese government subverts religion inside China itself.
1: Yes, socialism is not just Marxism or communism is not just an economic theory.
0: No.
1: It is a revolutionary method for changing everything you know about human civilization.
0: For socialists, they have to replace God with government.
1: The first target is always faith under socialism and Marxism and communism, because faith teaches limits.
0: Well,
1: and moral order and accountability to God.
0: And faith says that you should put your priority in God, not in government. Government needs you to for
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3: News this hour from Town Hall. I'm Keith Peters in Washington. A battle is underway in Maine to replace the Democratic Party's nominee for the U.S. Senate.
4: Graham Platner is the Democratic nominee for U.S. Senate in Maine, but some Democrats are waiting for him to resign. Platner has denied the allegations, but hasn't said whether he'll step aside for another Democrat to run against Republican Senator Susan Collins in November. Among the possible replacements, Maine Governor Janet Mills and former state health official Nirav Shah. There's no mechanism for Democrats to remove Platner from the ballot, and his deadline to withdraw is July 13th at 5 p.m. I'm Donna Warder.
3: Former Wisconsin Judge Hannah Dugan was spared from prison Wednesday for ushering a Mexican defendant out of her courtroom to evade U.S. Immigration and Customs Enforcement agents. Attorney Jason Luczak says he is glad Judge Dugan was spared from prison.
5: She's lost so much throughout this process. The collateral consequences to her were great, and we appreciate that the judge took that into consideration whenever he sentenced her to a fine only in this case.
3: A federal judge fined her $5,000 and cited her otherwise law-abiding life in issuing the sentence. Kentucky's governor has written an open letter to Mitch McConnell asking the Republican senator to disclose more about his condition. It's been 3 weeks of silence from the 84-year-old McConnell since he was hospitalized June 14th in Washington, and that's led to rampant speculation about McConnell's prognosis and whether he'll return to the Senate when it reconvenes next week. Governor Beshear says in a letter Wednesday to the former Senate Republican leader that Kentuckians have grown increasingly concerned about the current state of your health. On Wall Street, the Dow down by 576 points. The Nasdaq dropped 21. More on these stories at townhall.com.
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3: Tensions in the Middle East influenced the markets on this Wednesday. We hear more on today's stocks activity from Wall Street with financial correspondent Seth Soutel reporting from New York City.
8: Oil prices rose and stock markets dropped in shaky trading after President Donald Trump raised doubts about the temporary ceasefire in the war with Iran. The S&P 500 fell 0.3% Wednesday. The Dow fell 576 points, that's about 1.1%. The drops came after Trump said the ceasefire agreement with Iran was over. Trump later said in the afternoon that the most recent fighting did not mean a return to full-scale war. The Nasdaq Composite erased an early loss and rose 0.2%. The price of Brent crude oil rose 5% above $78 a barrel. Seth Soutel, New York.
3: News and analysis at townhall.com. From Washington, I'm Keith Peters. The family of a teenager found dead on a Mississippi island is hiring attorney Ben Crump as it looks for answers in his death.
9: 18-year-old Nolan Xavier Wells was found dead Monday off Horn Island, Mississippi, after a July 4th boat trip with friends. His parents want answers and hired civil rights attorney Ben Crump. Jackson County Sheriff John Ledbetter says investigators have been told Wells chose to stay on the island when his friends left and was apparently going to return with someone else. The sheriff also says investigators do not suspect foul play. Photos and videos posted online show numerous people at a boat party that day. Meanwhile, an autopsy is underway. I'm Julie Walker.
3: The Dallas Morning News is reporting that Mark Cuban has accused Dallas Mavericks Governor Patrick Dumont of freezing the team's former majority owner out of business opportunities in a proposed move of the club. More at townhall.com.
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0: 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I'm Stephen Parr with Louis R. Abalone.
1: You know, there is a story out of Germany right now that I think deserves very close attention here in the United States because it raises a very uncomfortable question about where Western democracies go when the establishment decides voters are becoming dangerous. So the German defense minister is now openly discussing whether the federal government in Berlin should withhold classified information from state officials if the alternative for Germany, or the AfD, which is...
0: It's a conservative, they call it a right-wing political party, but it's really, it's a conservative political party
1: in Germany. It's a political party.
0: Yeah.
1: It's another political party.
0: AfD means the alternative for Deutschland, the alternative for Germany.
1: And so the defense minister, who obviously is not a member of the AfD, now is openly discussing in public, saying the quiet part out loud, saying, well, maybe if they get control, you know, if the voters choose their party as the party in control of Germany, maybe they shouldn't get access to classified information. Well, how do you do that exactly?
0: Well, that's what the Democrats tried to do when Donald Trump was made president. It's what James Clapper was trying to do when Donald Trump was first elected in 2016. He was trying to make sure that Donald Trump could not get access to classified information. Some of that classified information was that Clapper was actively trying to undermine Donald Trump by participating in the fraud that was Russiagate. So Germany's leftist government is simply trying to do what our own Democrat Party did to Donald Trump
1: that
0: in 2016.
1: Absolutely shameful. It is absolutely shameful.
0: It would be if the Democrat Party's leadership had shame.
1: Well, and the Associated Press is reporting that the alternative for Germany, or the AfD, finished second in Germany's February 2025 national election,
0: right,
1: with nearly 21% of the vote, which was its best national showing
0: ever,
1: and enough to make the AfD the country's largest opposition party.
0: Right.
1: So the Associated Press also reported that the AfD support has risen to first now among German political parties, and the party now hopes to win 40% or more of the September 6th state election that's coming up.
0: Well, it's like the Reform Party in Britain, because there was another conservative party in Germany. It's just the people who were voting for them realized that party wasn't actually doing what they were voting for them to do. So the AfD, the Alternative for Deutschland, came up because the voters were abandoning the existing conservative party to vote for this one, hoping that the people they would put in this party would actually do what they were asking them to do. Same thing's going on over in Britain. The conservative party in Britain is basically dead, and it's because the Reform Party, led by Nigel Farage, has absolutely taken their voters, because the conservative party kept getting elected to be put into office, and then they were acting just like the Liberal Party in Britain.
1: Well, it's no longer theoretical, because Germany is facing the possibility that voters may elect or hand over state power to a party that the national establishment considers outside the bounds of acceptable politics.
0: Again, does that sound like anybody you know?
1: Well,
0: Donald Trump?
1: And look, bring that question home, right? Because the United States does not have, you know, Germany's party band system.
0: No, we've got just two parties, basically.
1: So our constitutional tradition is very different, obviously.
0: Right.
1: The First Amendment protects speech and assembly and political association.
0: Whereas Germany has banned what they called hate speech, and hate speech is essentially anything the government hates.
1: And Congress's own constitution annotated recognizes freedom of association as a First Amendment doctrine.
0: Right.
1: There is no American equivalent of a German court declaring that the Republican Party, that the Democrat Party, or any major political movement unconstitutional because the state likes its aims.
0: Right, but they do that in Russia. And look, France just had that. Marine Le Pen was the leading opposition in France for conservatives. So she was the leading conservative in France. They threw her in jail. The French government threw her in jail. Now, the French Supreme Court just ruled this week that Marine Le Pen is allowed to run for office again, even though they threw her in jail. But they threw her in jail so that she couldn't run for office last time.
1: Okay, so here in the United States, we may not have the censor classified information from one political party.
0: No, we do. Our Supreme Court wouldn't do it, but there are thousands of judges in this country who would have ruled that President Trump shouldn't have that classified.
1: Right. I think it would be quieter. It would be more bureaucratic. Like Congress, for example, it operates under its own rules. So as a Congressional Research Service report updated in May of this year, Congress uses chamber security offices, committee rules, secrecy oaths, and staff clearances to manage classified material in its custody. What that means is access to classified information is already governed through this dense structure of rules and discretion and institutional control.
0: Okay, but that probably should be. Given how badly people have treated classified information, we probably need a little bit more control over, because there have been too many people that have been leaking classified. Again, back to Clapper.
1: As long
0: They've been leaking classified information for political purposes.
1: As long as that is not used
0: as a political
1: weapon. Deny information to a political party.
0: But we've got people mostly in one party that have been leaking classified information for political purposes, again, since 2016.
1: Well, and I think the danger here is when political opponents are, moved into the same category as violent extremists,
0: right,
1: which is what, Catholics, for example, they were
0: the Democrat Party's trying to do that under Joe
1: terrorist
0: Biden.
1: Group,
0: right.
1: Essentially.
0: Exactly.
1: Because once you move, like, for example, if you take MAGA, as Hillary Clinton said, what she said was a basket of deplorables.
0: Right.
1: So if you take that basket of deplorables and you move them into the category of violent extremists, because
0: like the FBI did after January 6th,
1: once that happens, the next steps become easier. Now you can deny clearances,
0: which they've done.
1: You can restrict briefings. You can pressure platforms like Facebook and Instagram.
0: You can throw people in jail for years for a trespassing charge.
1: You can then investigate their donors.
0: Oh, yeah.
1: You can isolate certain elected officials. You can treat a mass political movement as a security problem.
0: As the state of New Jersey was doing with any pro-life organization.
1: Or the Tea Party. Think about the
0: That's
1: Tea
0: right.
1: Party.
0: That's,
1: go all the way back.
0: Yeah, you're right. You're absolutely right.
1: The IRS. The IRS went after the Tea Party.
0: You're absolutely right. They did do that under Barack Obama.
1: So anyway, this is why Germany matters, because we certainly don't want that gaining any more traction in our country than it already has.
0: Let's get to the top three things you need to know before tomorrow. First thing you need to know, the ceasefire is over. That's according to President Trump. The U.S. struck Iranian targets for a second night, hitting air defenses, fast boats, missile launchers, and other military infrastructure. This comes after Iran attacked three oil tankers attempting to transit through the Strait of Hormuz over the weekend. When asked about the status of peace negotiations, the president said, quote, "As far as I'm concerned, it's just a waste of time. They can talk, but I think they're wasting their time. They're liars, they're cheats, they're sick people."
1: We talked to Senator John Kennedy from Louisiana earlier yep. today, and he said it is going to be more economic sanctions, basically stable country.
0: But you also have, and frankly, we should be taking out the political leadership. Just take if these guys won't agree
1: Haven't
0: to a deal.
1: Haven't we already?
0: We've already taken out first and the second team. We're now on the C team. We've got to take out the C team and see if the D team wants to live. Third thing you need to know, Kentucky's governor, Democrat Governor Angie Beshear, is demanding more information about the health crisis involving Senator Mitch McConnell. Senator McConnell has been in the hospital since June 14th, but there's been very little information released by his office on why he was put in the hospital in the first place and what his medical condition is now. There are conflicting media reports about the severity of his symptoms. Governor Beshear wrote in a letter to the senator, quote, "Allowing speculation to continue in the media is not fair to the senator or to Kentuckians, and my hope is that this provides him the opportunity to share the information in a transparent manner, direct from the source." Beshear added that he wished the senator a speedy recovery.
1: You know what? All the folks who say they have talked to Senator McConnell,
0: yeah.
1: not a single one of them have said that McConnell said anything. they said, oh, we talked about this. And yeah. He seemed to be.
0: They haven't quoted him. You're right.
1: Not a single word.
0: Third thing you need to know, the Department of Justice has charged and arrested an Australian woman for voting in several U.S. elections. 51-year-old Denise Natalia Miglior has been living in Franklinton, Louisiana in recent years as a legal permanent resident. Miglior is originally from Sydney, Australia, and is still an Australian citizen. Investigators say she registered to vote in Louisiana in 2022, claiming to be an American citizen, and then cast ballots in both the 2022 and 2024 elections. If convicted, Miglior faces up to 5 years in federal prison and a $250,000 fine.
1: And that's why I say we have to pass the SAVE Act. Not just me, but a lot of Republicans in the House, a lot of Republicans in the Senate. But the Senate, Speaker Johnson said he's going to pass that SAVE Act again. Now it's up to the Senate.
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21: 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On Thursday morning, Paul Dryson joins us at the Committee for a Constructive Tomorrow about how Europeans are blaming America for their heat wave. And then in the evening, Chad Rogers checks in of TheDeadPelican.com. All that and more right here on Ringside Politics from 7 to 9 in the morning and 6 to 7 in the evening on WGSO.

0: 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I'm Stephen Parr with Louis R. Abalone.
1: You know, I can't. I don't know if I can even get through this. It makes me so angry. It's the dumbing down of America, and it is so arrogant and so condescending to black people. Apparently, there is a California activist group that now wants black English recognized in the state's multilingual education program.
0: Are we back on Ebonics?
1: Black English.
0: So not okay to call it Ebonics anymore. We have to call it black English.
1: No. Like, for example, they happy. Apparently, that is black English.
0: How is that different than pidgin English?
1: I don't know what pidgin English
0: is. It's a common language used, especially in the Pacific, amongst cultures that didn't really speak English very well, but they were created. They learned just a little bit to get a little bit of information across.
1: Here's another example. Okay, she be working. That is black English.
0: That's slang.
1: She be working. And then here's another one. Best friend. Not best. Not best friend.
0: Okay.
1: But best friend. Now, I'm going to tell you something.
0: Yeah.
1: I'm going to tell you something.
0: Are we going to ask me a question, too?
1: No. I'm not going to do that.
0: Okay.
1: Because I could talk about this for hours. Let me just say this first.
0: All right.
1: You know, I am the son of an Italian immigrant. My father had a very thick accent. And let me just tell you something. If he could have spoken the King's English and pronounced every single word the way that it ought to have been, he would have.
0: Yeah.
1: Okay? But he came to this country as a hardworking immigrant, legal immigrant to this country, built a life here.
0: Right.
1: And his accent, by the way, is probably one of the most memorable attributes that folks remember.
0: Mm-hmm.
1: But my point is, he didn't speak the way that he spoke because he thought that was cute, or that he thought that he ought to be able to speak whatever way he wanted to speak. He spoke that way because he wasn't educated in this country. There are millions of Americans educated in this country that speak like they are the most uneducated in our country, and that is a shame.
0: And the problem is that they're doing – a lot of it is a social status that, again, this comes back to culture. They're trying to show that they belong to a specific subculture in the country, but that is an ignorant subculture, and that's not a way that you get forward in this country. You're not going to be successful that way. We shouldn't be teaching it. We got a question for American mamas. Dear mamas, do you feel like you should financially help your children because times are so different?
1: Well, let's ask our American mamas. Mama.

0: And joining us now are American Mama's Terry Nettable and Kimberly Burleson. There is a trend with Gen Z kids staying at home longer with their parents before they move out onto their own. Is that a good thing? Is that something that you guys would endorse or something that y'all have done?
1: Well, I would do anything for my kids. I would help them. So I understand what some of these parents are doing with their kids. I have family members that think, no, the struggle is part of growth. My kids need to struggle. I'm not giving them a dime. They can do what we went through. Mm-hmm. I don't think kids today are going through what we went through. I think it's harder for this generation coming up. I know my children have to make twice as much as we did to have the most basic lifestyle. And so I want to help. If I have money and I'm able to, I'm going to help my children. If they need to live with me while they save money, I want them to live with me. Mm-hmm. I don't understand that mentality of parents saying, go figure it out. Yeah. You can do it. Times are very different right now.
2: They are. They are. I feel the same way that Kimberly does. There's nothing I won't do for my children. And in today's time, we were telling Steele and Tristan, my son and daughter-in-law, they just moved to Knoxville. And they got a sweet little 1,600 square foot house, a little bit backyard. What's unbelievable to me is they had to pay more for that than we did with our, 3,300 square foot house and 8 acres.
0: Wow.
2: And it is so difficult for this generation. I think it will get better. I think Trump has things in place that will get better for them. But here you have a wife who wants to stay at home and the husband wants her to stay at home.
0: Yeah.
2: It's almost impossible for a young husband and wife to be able to, one of them to stay home and have the kind of, have a house, two cars, have the things that they need with a kid. So they're doing it, but we always say we will help. And in fact, this came up because Tristan, when I was there, my daughter-in-law, Tristan and I, we were driving around and she was looking at school. She goes, I'm not sure, about the school system here in this particular area. And we went by it and I was like, yeah, that's interesting. And I said, well, Tristan, let me tell you something. I said, because Kevin and I are in a place where we can do this. I said, you need to know something. When my children were at Southfield, which is a private school, we did pay for their private school. But so many of those kids at Southfield, their grandparents were footing that bill for their grandchildren's education. I said, so just be aware of this because this matters to us so much.
0: Bailey was at Southfield that one year.
2: Yes.
0: It was actually my grandfather paid for his year at Southfield.
2: Many do.
0: So it wasn't his it wasn't his grandparents. It was his great grandparents who did it.
2: That's what I was saying to her. Like, there's some things where I don't want you to worry about that. We will help with that.
1: Yeah.
2: And if there's another school that you think, oh, this is just as good or I want, then whatever. We're going to help because we're in a position that we can.
0: Right.
2: And I really do worry about the ones that don't have parents that can, that will step in when they can. If you can't, then it's all hands on deck and you do whatever you need to do, live with us or whatever. Mm-hmm. But I remember the time period that we lived with Khaki for just a little bit, our grandmother for just a little bit.
1: When we were little, we were young.
2: We were little bitty. Mm-hmm. And there's so much good that can come from living with your grandparents.
1: I agree.
0: Right.
2: We
0: made a point of our kids always going to see, spending time with my, my parents in the summers.
2: Yes.
0: They spent multiple weeks down there because we wanted them to know my parents.
2: Right.
0: And my parents have helped out our kids too. I mean, they bought both Bailey and Julia a car because that was something my parents wanted to make sure that they had safe cars and they could get around and do what they needed to do. And Bailey still actually has the car that my parents bought for him.
2: Oh, wow.
0: What was it? 10 years ago? It's been a while, but I guess 9 years ago, they bought him a car 9 years ago. He's still driving that car.
2: Yeah. You know what my grandmother did for me and maybe Kimberly
1: me too?
2: She bought our car, but allowed us to pay it back. It was kind of we'll go, we're going to get you a car because you don't have it right now.
0: Right.
2: And I paid back, the money and she had this little ledger and she would cross off until it got to the very bottom. And then we had this great celebration.
0: Yeah. Nice.
2: And it was all paid off and it was one of the sweet, she couldn't just outright do that.
0: Right.
2: And not know it was coming back to her because she wasn't in a position, but she found a way to be that person for me when I needed.
0: To help out.
2: Yeah.
0: And
2: what do people do without family?
1: I don't know. I'm so grateful that we had the ones that we had and that they helped wherever they could help.
2: Yeah.
1: And I think it makes those ties even closer. You know, you're more bonded when you do that kind of thing. I'm sad for the parents that don't get that, and they're like, struggle.
2: Yeah.
1: I don't
2: feel
1: get
2: the
1: it.
2: Struggle.
1: Feel the struggle.
2: Because we didn't feel the struggle that this generation's feeling right
1: yeah,
2: now. It was not like this, you know. It's so interesting.
0: And we wanted our kids to be able to start off, you know, mm-hmm. as strong a foot as they possibly can.
1: Exactly.
0: And as long as, you know, Bailey did live with us for a while after he graduated college, but yeah. as long as he was moving forward and getting a job
2: that's
0: and
2: right.
0: doing that.
1: That's it. That's the key right there.
0: We wanted him. He was doing responsible stuff, yeah. and we were like, great, we're willing to help.
1: That's it.
2: Right.
0: If you'd like to ask our American Mamas a question, go to our website, AmericanGodRadio.com/mamas, or click on the Ask the Mamas button. Terry Nettable, Kimberly Burleson, thank you so much.
2: Thank you.
0: And coming up next.

0: 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We'll be right back.
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2: Louisiana Radio Network, I'm Case Kieschnick. State Senator Larry Selders passed away unexpectedly of a suspected heart attack suffered at an event last night. The Baton Rouge Democrat was 44 years old. Fellow Baton Rouge Senator Regina Barrow says she is still in disbelief.
3: Larry Selders was such a gentle giant of a man. He was a very kind person, a very loving person, and he loved serving the people.
2: Selders had surgery for a heart aneurysm in May. Federal assistance is now available to homeowners and renters in four parishes who suffer damage from Tropical Storm Arthur. Nate Custer with FEMA says those parishes are of Oils, St. Landry, St. Tammany, and Terrebonne.
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1: So Maine's Democrat Senate candidate, Graham Plattner, apparently will have no role in choosing his potential replacement. This is according to Devin Murphy Anderson, the executive director of the Democrat Party in Maine. You know who else won't have a role in choosing his potential replacement?
2: The voters. Well, Plattner hasn't said he's dropping out yet. He said he's considering the path forward.
1: Yeah.
2: And apparently his campaign is trying to negotiate a way for him to have the ability to pick who's going to be on the ballot instead of him.
1: Apparently
2: but they got till Monday.
1: He doesn't know it yet. Kind of like Biden.

0: as long as we win. But now that the polling has shifted the other direction, now it's like, whoa, wait a minute. What are we about to do?
1: And there's only one Democrat nationally that I know of that was denouncing Plattner while Plattner was still ahead in the polls. And that was John Fetterman. And John Fetterman has said everybody else that was pushing for Plattner, Elizabeth Warren, Bernie Sanders, Zohran Mamdani, all these other guys that were in favor of what Fetterman was calling the dirtbag left, right? Yeah. All these people that were pushing the dirtbag left, Fetterman says all of you people owe the voters an apology because you were pushing him even though you knew he was a dirtbag.
0: But what an about face. So yesterday, it's like, yeah, Plattner's our nominee. He's our guy. And then today, it's like he gets no say. And tomorrow, they'll likely pretend that they hardly knew him, right?
1: Right.
0: I mean, I know politics is tough business, but Lord have mercy.
1: But how do you claim to be the Democratic Party when not only are you trying to undo the democratic process of picking your nominee in Maine, but you did undo the Democrat process of picking your presidential candidate in 2024.
0: Because nothing matters except victory. Not the process, not the integrity.
1: But if they're willing to cheat in their own internal elections,
0: sure.
1: What does that mean for the integrity of the nation as a whole if they ever regain power?
0: It means that the integrity of elections means nothing to them as much as it is the preservation
1: of
0: their own authority.
1: Let's dig deep.
2: Working in a coal mine, going down, down, down. Working in a coal mine.
1: So we talked a bit about the Supreme Court's recent decision to allow birthright citizenship to continue, even for people who are just tourists, or worse, for people who are in the country illegally. And obviously, other countries are abusing this law for their benefit, particularly China, who are breeding potential future spies. And I'm not kidding about this. You have Chinese women going to America Samoa. There are more Chinese babies born in America Samoa than American babies born in America Samoa.
0: You truly do mean breeding, as in mating, not just...
1: They're making spies. And see, what happens is, so these women go to America Samoa, they give birth, and then they return to China, and they raise these kids under the Communist Party.
0: So this is a high stakes game of peekaboo.
1: And then when the babies who are now American citizens are raised in China to hate America, they get to come back to our country as adults because they're citizens. They can just walk in, no problem, free and clear. That is self-destruction, total self-destruction for any nation. But it's what the Supreme Court ruled was right. Anyway, it's bad enough to have other nations profiting off our bad decisions. It's worse to have American companies encouraging people to take advantage of our bad decisions.
0: What are you talking about? What you talking about?
1: I'm talking about hospitals in Texas. There were pictures that started popping up online this last week of billboards in Mexico for Mission Regional Medical Center's Women's Center in South Texas. The billboard said, hey, you can have a baby in Texas for $4,000 naturally or $5,500 if it's a C-section. So they're advertising in Mexico to encourage women to come across the border to give birth in Texas. And boom, all of those babies would be American citizens.
0: You saw the Truth Social post from President Trump about this, didn't you?
1: I did, yeah. But
0: okay.
1: Go ahead.
0: Well, no, I was just going to say, he says that signs and borders are being put up all over, signs and billboards are being put up all over our southern border and Mexico advertising birthright citizenship.
1: Yep.
0: And then he goes on to say American citizenship is not for sale.
1: No, right now it is. I mean, the president, he should say American citizenship should not be for sale. But because the Supreme Court's decision, American citizenship is absolutely for sale right now. You don't even be the highest bidder. All you need is $4,000.
0: But wait a minute. He says it's a crime but at the same time,
1: Supreme Court just said, hey, it's fine.
0: But didn't President Trump offer some sort of $5 million, you know, go to the front of the line in order to become a United States citizen?
1: Well, that's to get a gold card to come in the U.S. Yeah. All right. Anyway, today, Texas Governor Greg Abbott has now ordered an investigation of this. This is from the press release. Governor Greg Abbott today directed the Texas Health and Human Services Commission to launch an immediate and thorough investigation of Mission Regional Medical Center. Reports show the hospital targets foreign nationals with birth packages in South Texas to profit from birth tourism that grants U.S.

0: citizenship to children born in the United States. Birth tourism is an illegal practice that exploits the extraordinary hospitality that the United States and Texas offer to millions of foreign travelers each year, said Governor Greg Abbott. Thousands of foreign travelers come to the United States under false pretenses to give birth and secure citizenship for their children. HHSC must investigate the hospital, a facility it regulates, for any violations of state law and contractual obligations. Look, the governor can say that this is false pretense. No, according to the Supreme Court, absolutely.
1: But if you go back to the 14th Amendment, yeah, where it says, you know, all persons born or naturalized in the United States and subject to the jurisdiction thereof, right, are citizens of the United States. Jurisdiction was intended to mean complete political allegiance.
0: That's what it was intended to mean. The Supreme Court changed the meaning of the plain word, and now it just means you just have to be 1 foot inside the U.S.
1: So you're born here,
0: yeah,
1: but where is your political allegiance?
0: The Supreme Court says that doesn't matter. Governor Greg Abbott says Texas will not permit the exploitation of its healthcare system or its citizenship laws. Governor Abbott will fight birth tourism, hold accountable any hospital or facility profits from it. Now, look, Mission Regional Medical Center, they're quoted in the Daily Caller. They say they denied engaging in unlawful conduct, saying it's advertising its maternity services like many other hospitals and that the promotional materials cited by Abbott are, quote, no longer used. So the hospital admits that they were trying to get women to come to Texas to give birth. They admit that. And frankly, what they're doing, while undermining American sovereignty, may have been perfectly legal. They may be right about this. According to the Supreme Court, birth tourism's fine. So why would birth tourism be illegal? The Supreme Court said anyone can come and give birth, and poof, you've got a new, brand new American citizen. This is part of why we've got to solve this problem of universal birthright citizenship. We have numerous companies in the United States of America that can make money off of undermining American sovereignty and American security. They can sell American citizenship despite what the president says. And if they can do it, you can bet your bottom dollar they will do it.
1: Now, the United States Supreme Court got this dead wrong because, I mean, under what conditions could someone in this country give birth to a United States citizen? Like if it was an emergency, if it, you know what I'm saying?
0: Just walk across the border. Every woman in Mexico could give birth in the United States, and all of a sudden, the United States is Mexico.
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0: You know, some folks are just popping vitamins every morning and nothing's happening.
1: Well, that's like tossing quarters into a vending machine that's out of order. It's a total waste.
0: Exactly. 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

0: Welcome back to American Girl Radio. I'm Stephen Parr with Louis R. Avalone.
1: Boy, my mind is just racing over this birth tourism issue and how, you know, you ask the question, well, how do you make birth tourism illegal if the United States Supreme Court said all you need to do is be born in the United States and you're a United States citizen?
0: Yeah.
1: I would say, see, birth tourism is not immigration in the traditional sense. It is the deliberate practice of traveling to the United States for the primary purpose of securing, obviously, a very valuable legal benefit for a child.
0: Right.
1: So I think even if the United States Supreme Court ultimately concludes that a child born on American soil is entitled to citizenship regardless of their parents' immigration status or intent, I don't think that it follows that the United States must tolerate an industry built around exploiting that rule.
0: Why? I mean, I
1: because it's not immigration.
0: I agree. It's
1: it is not immigration. Yeah. It is the selling, as President Trump alluded to. It is the selling of American citizenship.
0: And I agree that it's absolutely wrong. But the Supreme Court's like, hey, come on.
1: Okay, but there is nothing in the citizenship clause that requires the government to permit individuals to enter the country for the purpose of taking advantage of a constitutional benefit.
0: Without undoing this Supreme Court decision, though, how does that rule stand up? Because the Supreme Court says all you got to do is have the baby just has to be like 1 foot inside the U.S.
1: I think
0: it's one of the worst decisions. This is up there with Dred Scott. This is one of the worst decisions the Supreme Court's ever made.
1: I think birth tourism is fundamentally inconsistent with both the spirit and the purpose of the 14th Amendment.
0: But so is the Supreme Court's ruling. The Supreme Court's recent ruling is fundamentally opposed to the spirit and the letter of the 14th Amendment.
1: Okay.
0: Flat out.
1: But as a nation, we have both the right and the duty to prevent the abuse of our laws.
0: I agree.
1: And if birthright citizenship remains constitutional, then Congress has to ensure that birth tourism does not become a business model designed to circumvent the integrity of our immigration system.
0: Become? It's already happening.
1: Any further? How about that?
0: It's been happening for decades. Look, this Supreme Court decision has got to be overturned one way or
1: another. It's going to be challenged, obviously. And I think the genesis of that challenge is going to be in this birth tourism industry.
0: It may be.
1: That is popping up now. Or not popping up. It is out in the open
0: now. It's out in the open. Completely exposed. Let's get to a bright spot. I'm doing all right. Getting good grades. My future's so bright. I gotta wear a shade. Well, there are still several states that are attempting to ban firearms, all of them Democrat states. Virginia is just the latest example to try to prevent people from being able to exercise their constitutional rights to bear arms. Well, now, one of the firearms manufacturers is attempting to pull an Uno reverse card. And I think this is a bright spot. CMMG is a firearms manufacturer that specializes in AR-15 style rifles and accessories. So, of course, their business is one of the ones most targeted by leftists here in America. Well, not only does CMMG sell their firearms to civilian customers, but they also sell their products to governments, even Democrat governments here in the United States, but maybe not for long. CMMG put out a press release this week, quote, "Our country's founders made a bold stance 250 years ago, a position of opposition to the overbearing restrictions placed onto them. They put their lives, their reputations, their possessions, and their futures on the line. The rights so boldly listed in that declaration were listed and penned specifically to announce our freedoms and liberties. Over time, those words seem to have faded and our liberties have eroded slowly." They continued, "At this time, CMMG would like to renew our statement on sales of products to states that restrict the freedom of citizens. Simply put, CMMG will only fulfill state and local government agencies and officers to the same configurations as they restrict their own citizens. We do not have two classes of citizenry in the country. We are all subject to the Constitution."
1: Okay, and who is CMG?
0: So this is CMMG is a firearms manufacturer. Okay. They sell AR-15 style weapons and accessories. And they say if you limit the rights of the citizens and you say those citizens cannot have an AR-15 style rifle, then CMMG will not sell AR-15 style rifles to the government that is banning it for their citizens.
1: Okay, so if they get a government order in,
0: right.
1: I guess then they'll go back and look at what initiatives that government... I mean, you're going to have to do a lot of research there because it may not be...
0: You don't have to do a lot of research.
1: Well, I mean, it might not be apparent that someone is carrying a bill in the legislature for governor for...
0: carrying a bill is one thing. It's if the state has actually passed it, and these things tend to make big news when they get passed.
1: So basically, this is going to be limited to laws that are in place, not necessarily initiatives.
0: And I encourage all gun manufacturers in America to do this. This is very, very important. They're right. We do not have two classes of citizens. You do not get to have the government saying, hey, we get to do one thing and the citizens only get to do another thing. That's not okay at all.
1: It sounds like what's good for the goose is good for the gander here.
0: That's exactly right. And by the way, these same governments that try to ban citizens from having our AR-15s, they will buy AR-15s for their law enforcement agencies.
1: Well, and they should. I mean, our men and women.
0: Okay, but you can't say AR-15 is only good for the police, but it's not good for the people.
1: No, I agree with that as well.
0: Okay, so the CMMG said, if a state cannot trust us with equipment, we cannot and will not trust them. A government that doesn't trust its citizens cannot be trusted by its citizens.
1: Well, that is a pretty bold business model to take insofar as, I mean, you're going to lose out on
0: some government sales.
1: Millions of dollars in government sales.
0: But those governments should be restricting the rights of the people. CMMG is right on this, and they're taking a principled stand, and that's a bright spot.
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0: Welcome back to America. Governor Steve Powell, Louis R. Avalone.
1: You know, it's been more than 3 weeks since Senator Mitch McConnell was admitted to the hospital.
0: Yeah.
1: And, you know, there are a lot of folks. I think Thune, Senator Thune.
0: John Thune, yeah.
1: I think what's
0: Barrasso.
1: Barrasso, Senator yeah. Barrasso. And then Scott Jensen, former staff member for McConnell. I mean, they all say that they've had these conversations, lengthy conversations. And Scott Jennings says it was for 17 minutes. I mean, that's pretty specific. Was he
0: nearly 20.
1: Is he timing it?
0: Sure.
1: 17 minutes and 30 seconds.
0: If you're on your
1: trying to send us some message, what is 17 minutes? My point here is all of these folks who say they have had conversations with Mitch McConnell, who is in the hospital, whom reporter Laura Loomer says is brain dead, which I know it's very crass, but nevertheless, that's what she is reporting. She says White House sources.
0: I don't think that's true. I don't. She's quoted anonymous sources.
1: Okay, but at the same time, no one said they have spoken with Mitch McConnell.
0: Right.
1: Can actually they? None of them have said what he actually said.
0: Right.
1: So if you call up your wife and you just keep talking to her and she says, did you actually talk to her?
0: Well, you talked to her, but did she talk to you? That's the other part. And look,
1: it's a very important distinction.
0: You don't have to be brain dead, just be able to say nothing more than whoa.
10: Oh, wow! When I say whoa, I mean whoa!
0: Max Creamer and Jordan Rosenberg got married this summer after having known each other for about 10 years. It turns out Jordan may have known who she was going to marry for a lot longer than that. You see, Jordan's parents started looking through old family videos when they ran across some footage from when Jordan was just 4 years old. Four-year-old Jordan was seen on camera describing what her wedding would be like. She said her friends Gracie, Kylie, and Sarah would be there. She was right. Gracie, Kylie, and Sarah were all in attendance as adults. But then 4-year-old Jordan dropped the biggest surprise. When asked who her husband would be, she said the name Max. Her husband, Max, heard and saw that video for the first time at the reception.
1: She spoke it into existence.
0: I love that. May your pursuit of happiness bring you joy.
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12: News this hour from Town Hall. I'm Keith Peters in Washington. Democrat Graham Platner says he plans to withdraw from the main U.S. Senate race after an allegation of sexual assault made by an ex-girlfriend, which he denies. The Maine Democratic Party, which by law is responsible for naming a replacement, announced it'll move forward with holding a nominating convention to choose a new nominee to oppose incumbent Republican Senator Susan Collins. The Trump administration will license its Patriot air defense systems to be made overseas for Ukraine, a significant boost for the beleaguered country, which has been fending off attacks from Russia for 4 years. President Trump appeared with Ukrainian President Volodymyr Zelensky at the NATO summit in Turkey.
13: We're going to give a license to you to make Patriots. That's pretty cool, right?
14: Larry.
13: This way you can't complain that we're not giving them enough. I say, make them yourself. We haven't informed the company of that yet, but that'll work out all right. You know, I'm sure they'll be thrilled.
12: This decision marks a significant shift as the U.S. had previously resisted this move. It's going to cost you more to mail a letter, correspondent Laura Winters says now is the time to stock up on forever stamps at the post office.
14: The U.S. Postal Service is once again raising the price of forever stamps and other postal rates. On Monday, the stamps will increase in price by 4 cents and will now cost 82 cents each. The increase to offset rising operational costs as the post office continues to lose money. Forever stamps purchased prior to July 12th will continue to work.
12: On Wall Street today, the Dow Jones Industrial Average down by 576 points. The NASDAQ Composite Index rose 51, with the S&P 500 lower by 21. More on these stories at townhall.com.
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12: The International Monetary Fund has modestly downgraded its outlook for the world economy this year, citing the energy shock caused by the Iran war.
9: Fallout from the conflict is being tempered somewhat by booming investment in AI and other tech. The IMF now expects the global economy to expand by a sluggish 3% this year, down from 3.5% last year and from the 3.1% forecast issued back in April. The war pushed up energy prices, squeezing business and consumers. The IMF now expects oil prices to be up nearly 32% this year. Rich Thomason reporting.
12: The heat dome that settled over much of the United States affected some specialty farmers who produce crops, fruits, and vegetables. The extreme heat has also shortened the harvest window for some farmers of certain fruits like raspberries. News and analysis at townhall.com. I'm Keith Peters. Most people will agree this is one strange sport.
17: Virtual Taekwondo gaining popularity as a structured competitive discipline in Southeast Asia. The sport combines VR technology with traditional techniques to bring on tech-savvy young people. Athletes wear VR headsets and motion sensors in the non-contact matches. Unlike conventional Taekwondo, the virtual matches are not separated by age or weight. Jason Walker reporting.
12: ABC is continuing to fight back forcefully against efforts by federal regulators to reopen the question of whether its popular talk show The View is subject to equal time rules. The network has accused the Trump administration of trying to curb its free speech in the escalating dispute. ABC says The View is a news show and thus exempt from equal time rules. More at townhall.com.
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0: President Trump at the NATO conference in Turkey today. Cut 7, go.
1: You know, the life of a president is very dangerous. It's 5.2%. You know what a race car driver is? 0.1%. A bull rider, that looks pretty dangerous to me. It's 0.1%. No, it's 5.2% is you don't make it. You should have told me you're an excellent reporter. You should have told me that years ago. Maybe I wouldn't have run. It's a very dangerous profession. No, I'm number one on the kill list for Iran. They're lovely people. I'm number one. So I don't know. I can't tell you that, but I don't really care because I'm doing my job and I'm doing it, I hope, better than anybody's ever done it, because we have a country that's hot and really, really successful. But I mention it only because it's on the list. I mean, it came out. There was another list came out yesterday, and I'm number one on, I like being number one on TikTok better, but I'm number one on the list for killing.
0: I just hate to hear this, and we know this is true. And I just wish we would do everything humanly possible to crush these bastards. I really do. Everything humanly possible. Imagine living like this, as President Trump has to live, all the security and so forth, and then he's number one on the kill list. He is number one on the kill list. It's sickening. I've seen the security around him. I've seen the security around Netanyahu when I've been over there. It's unbelievable. And yet, it's hard to stop somebody who is hell-bent on put their life on the line. Terrible. Terrible. Cut 8, go, please.
1: They want to make a deal, but they don't know how to make a deal, and then they go around shooting ships at night. I don't like that. You know, they're dealing with very fine people. They're dealing with Steve Witkoff, and they're dealing with Jared Kushner and J.D. Vance, and they're dealing with Marco and Scott. They're dealing with great people, but I don't know. I think they're a little loco. They're a little crazy. But they told us they'd like to go to the funeral.
0: Stop. They're terrorists. They don't keep their word. They're out to destroy us. The entire West. Jews, Christians, anybody else. Muslims that don't heal to their demands. They're terrorists. This is their belief system. Go ahead.
1: Of a very, a person who has killed a lot of people. Khomeini killed a lot of people over the years and there for a long time. Don't forget, what we did should have been done 47 years ago. It could have been done any time within 40. This has gone on for, they were the bully of the Middle East. So they're a much different country. Now, in one day, all of their anti-aircraft things are gone. That doesn't mean they're not going to get a plane at some point, but all of it's gone.
0: You know, the president's really, he talks really from the heart. He doesn't hold back. He's explaining exactly what's going through his head on this stuff. And he gets it. He understands exactly what's going on. Now, he was asked about Netanyahu today. What cut is that, Mr. Producer? Okay. A lot of people are focusing on the tail end of it. I understand why, and we'll get into this in a moment. But let's take a listen. Here he is in Turkey today. Cut 22, go.
2: That Prime Minister Netanyahu should be reelected. There's an election coming in Israel. Or would you like to see new blood?
1: I can tell you this. He's been a great wartime president. We worked at a prime minister. So we worked with each other very closely. And we went through a very big thing. We did a big thing together. And in my opinion, he's been a great wartime prime minister. I don't know anything about his politics. I'm not sure. I would think he should be popular because he did a very good job. We had and have a very good relationship, but he was a great wartime prime minister.
3: President Trump,
1: if you had other prime ministers, you know what? There wouldn't be an Israel right now. You know that? There wouldn't be. It would have been blown to pieces by Iran. If you had a weak prime minister, you wouldn't have. And if you had a different president, I guarantee there wouldn't be
3: and Israel wouldn't exist today if you didn't have me as president.
0: So a lot of people are focusing on the last part of what the president said, and they're not focusing on the front 98% of what the president said. I think we'd have an Israel today no matter what. But I get his point. I get his point because of the, you look at his first term and then you look at the beginning of this term. Us working with the Israelis, the provision of equipment, and so forth and so on. He's been a very great ally of Israel. There's a lot of issues that are going on now with alliances with other countries and so forth and so on, which some are disputing. I'm disputing some of them as well, but I don't dispute his heart. I don't dispute his meaning. I don't dispute his love of our country and that country. That I don't dispute in the least. But we can have disagreements, and we do have disagreements. Not a lot, by the way. And I do so as civilly as possible. There's some people who don't think I attack him hard enough. I'm not about attacking him. Some people, most of them are employed by some Republican official or the White House or something, think I attack him too hard. I don't attack him. I talk about policies, disagreements, and most of the time what I support. My views, my principles, my values have never changed. Whether it comes to Hamas and the Palestinians, whether it comes to some of these Arab countries, whether it comes to Islamism, whether it comes to the Iranian regime, my views have never changed. My principles haven't changed one iota. What comes out of my mouth today came out of my mouth 25 years ago. It shouldn't surprise anybody. But what the President of the United States said here are very, very complimentary things about Netanyahu. And when other things are said, they are headlined, they are marqueed, they talked about ad infinitum. But here he's saying, great wartime president. Look, I don't know what his politics are, but he should be very popular and so forth and so on. And it's funny how that part is being ignored. I'll be right back. If you missed out on gold in 2020, if you missed the rally in 2025, it's not too late. 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
4: With SRN News, I'm Keith Peters in Washington. The United States launched new airstrikes hitting Iran early Thursday, sparking retaliatory Iranian fire targeting Bahrain, Kuwait, and Qatar in crossfire that again threatened an interim deal aimed at finding a way to end the war gripping the Persian Gulf. The strikes came hours after President Trump said recent Iranian attacks on ships in the Strait of Hormuz signaled the end of the fragile ceasefire. The main Democratic Party has voted to hold a convention now that Graham Plattner has announced he'll drop out of the U.S. Senate race. Plattner, accused of sexual assault by a former girlfriend, denies the allegation but faced pressure to quit. The party plans to select a replacement with potential contenders already showing interest. On Wall Street, the Dow down by 576 points. This is SRN News.
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1: You know, I'm glad you're with me, my loyal audience. I'm blessed to have you. And you know, after all this time, after all these decades, that I tell you what I think, not because I shoot from the hip, but because I use experience, reasoning, my own brain, own independent thought processes. I see experience and knowledge, and I draw my conclusions. That's why you're here, I think. That's why this is the second biggest audience in radio. This is why we are who we are. Together, you and me, Mr. and Mrs. America.

0: contract or a memorandum of understanding. They are not rational in that sense. They haven't looked at the past 47 years and concluded they wish they had done something differently, as has been said. No way. No way. They're not going to change their stripes. And if they survive, they will continue to pursue a nuclear weapon long after we're gone. Ballistic missiles. As I've said till I'm blue in the face, our children and grandchildren are going to have to deal with this. And this is a horror. We have our military there. I would politely suggest that we go ahead and we arm the people who want to be liberated. We're well behind on that process. Let's identify the best. Let's help train them. Let's give them weapons. Let's give them technical support, satellite imaging. Let's give them whatever we have to give them. Take it right out of the Reagan Doctrine playbook. I don't care if Erdogan likes it or not. Screw him. The hell with him. He doesn't get to call the shots. As far as I'm concerned, anyway. We have a great Life, Liberty, and Levin on Saturday. Representative Mike Lawler, who's fantastic in dealing with the Marxist-Islamist activity taking place in and around New York City. We have Roger Zackheim of the Reagan Institute. He's fantastic. We're going to discuss Turkey and the F-35s. On Sunday's show, we're going to get a little bit into what we're talking about now, as well as other things. Doug Schoen, the Democrat pollster who's about had it with his party and what's taking place over there. Among others. And my opening statement on Saturday will be to address succinctly and specifically this issue of communism and Islamism and Mandami in particular. Mandami in particular. Let's go on with the president at the NATO conference. He's with Zelensky. Now, you'll notice Zelensky's getting a lot more respect from leaders in our country because he's been a great leader for Ukraine. Ukraine has done severe damage to Russia. Severe. And more Russians are dying now in military operations than Ukrainians. Putin. People say they don't understand Putin. Well, if you understand Stalin, you understand Putin. Lives don't matter except his own. So he will continue to throw young Russians into the bonfire. Unfortunately, they'll take out young Ukrainians too. But the Ukrainian people are good and smart people, and their backs were against the wall. And just like the Israelis, they turned to technological skills, cutting edge, drones, drone defense system, and drone attack systems. And they're now able to reach deep into Russia, and they are. And guess what they're attacking? Russia's infrastructure, their oil infrastructure. Because that's the way you stop an army. And we decided not to hit Iran's oil infrastructure, and I think, from my perspective anyway, that's a mistake. It's my opinion. You either want to defeat an enemy or you don't. Victory is victory. Victory isn't when you declare victory. Victory is when the enemy loses. Excuse me. Here's the president, cut 8. Did we do cut 8 already, Rich? I know, but did we do cut 8 yet? Who knows? Let's do cut 9, then. You're right.
1: But one of the things I think we're going to be talking about today, a little birdie told me this, about the fact that we'll give them the right to make patriots. We'll show them how to do it. It's very complex.
0: Stop that. We're going to give the Ukrainians the right to build Patriot missiles. It's very complicated, but they're up to the task. And my understanding is, reading further on this earlier today, is that Trump being the businessman, we'll get 25% of the value of every missile or whatever it is that that's created based on our technology. Cut nine again. Go ahead.
1: But it's you'll figure out the complexity quickly. And we're talking about that, and we'll, the company that makes them, which is building now four plants, you know, all of our companies, we'll be able to do this in 2 to 3 months. If you order a Patriot, now you have to wait a long time for them. Same thing with Tomahawks. We have a lot of certain equipment, but with the, they call it the elite equipment, and you don't need elite equipment necessarily for a war, but, so one of the things we're going to be talking about is you'll, we're going to give a license to you to make Patriots. That's pretty cool, right?
2: Larry.
1: This way you can't complain that we're not giving them enough. It's a make them yourself. We haven't informed the company of that yet, but that'll work out all right.
0: Yeah. Ukraine has turned out to be quite the ally, I would argue. Rahm Emanuel spoke in Tel Aviv today. I'm not going to play one syllable of it. Rahm Emanuel is looking for a lane to be the nominee, the Democrat nominee for president. He's a failed mayor of Chicago. He was Bill Clinton's hitman during impeachment in the Lewinsky matters. He's really a reprobate. He's really a disgusting self-promoter. And he basically went over there, I'll just sum it up quickly, and said, you're hated in America. You got to get rid of Netanyahu. We need to re-image the entire Middle East. All these guys, with all that, we got to re-image the entire Middle East. And so they got...
3: A powerful threat calls for a greater response.
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11: So the June 27th election was a big win for dark money. Shadowy outside group funneled huge money to elect Julia Letlow as the Republican Senate nominee, Stephanie Hilferty as a Republican Public Service Commissioner nominee, and Joseph Gao to the Board of Elementary and Secondary Education. So the voters elected the most liberal Republican member in Congress, the most liberal Republican member of the legislature, and the most liberal member of the Louisiana Republican delegation. The conservative candidates were outspent big time, and low information voters were swayed by massive amounts of advertisements, text messages, and mailers. So now, as watchdogs, we need to double down, work even harder, and make sure we expose these outside influencers trying to buy our election with dark money. We can't give up, because if we do, Louisiana will never lose the label of a corrupt state.
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2: God, family, and country.
0: So they get mad about it. They don't like it. He objects to F-35s going to Turkey. So a lot of people don't like that. He objects to Hezbollah running Lebanon and insists that they need to be able to protect themselves in Israel. Well, a lot of people don't like that. And I can go down the list. President today in NATO, he was hammering away at communists and communism. I want to salute him for this. I know of no other president other than Reagan who hammered away at the communists the way Donald Trump is. And Ronald Reagan did more to destroy worldwide communism than any president in American history. The collapse of the Soviet Union on George H.W. Bush's watch was as a result of Reagan before him. And 300 million people liberated behind the Iron Curtain. And now Eastern Europe is among our closest allies. That's where they are. So here he is, the president. Cut one, go.
16: What's your message to people both living under communist and socialist regimes, but also people living under democracies like in Europe and America who might not have realized how close communism has come to home?
17: Yeah, that's a great question, actually. But look, I want to get the word out because what's forming is communism in the country. And communism's easy to sell. I would be the greatest communist in history. I'd be right up there with Lenin. I'd be as good as anybody. You've got free rent for the rest of your life. What they don't say is that you'll be living in squalor in 12 months. You've got a free house. Would anybody like to have a free house? We'll take it away from somebody. We'll give it to you. You'll have murders all over the place. Communism's a disaster. It's been proven to be for thousands of years under different names, but same thing. It's very important. And, you know, it's funny. One of the reasons I do so well with Hispanic people, I set a record, Republicans. I get great numbers for the election, help me get elected in a landslide, the Hispanics, because a lot of them came from countries that were essentially communist. You know, whether you call them radical socialist or communist is not that much, but there's a little difference. When they say social democrats, we're social democrats, it sounds so nice. It's not nice. It's a very dangerous term. So I do talk about it, and I talk about it on TikTok, and I talk about it everywhere. I talk about it here. And you're right, it has become international, but it's never worked, and it's not going to work. What is working is the United States. So think of it. We have more jobs than we've ever had. People are making more money than they've ever made. I'm talking about workers now. I'm talking about workers. They're making higher salaries than they've ever made before. It's just the best system, and it's got flaws, but everything's going to have a little flaw, but it's been amazing.
0: We'll be right back.
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0: See, people will never understand my relationship with Donald Trump. I'm not in touch with him all the time, and he's not in touch with me all the time. We do exchange texts from time to time, directly and indirectly. But if I have a particular point of view, I raise it respectfully. And I'm not in the sabotage business. I'm not in the backstabbing business. I'm open. I say what I believe, and I always have, and you would expect that of me, would you not? And I'm always hopeful that I'm right, because I'm not always right, but I'm hopeful that I always am, at least when I speak at that particular moment. And I'm hopeful that it helps to inform people to have a different perspective based on my own research and experience and understanding over the decades. That's the relationship he and I have until he decides we shouldn't. But that's up to him. I know it's going to be rough waters after November if we lose the House. And it'll be up to you and me to push back and fight back and to help him. And I have every intention of doing that. And prior to the election, come mid-late September, we're really going to gear up heavy duty. Heavy, heavy duty. 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
5: Pop quiz, New Orleans. 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
6: News this hour from Town Hall. I'm Keith Peters in Washington. In Provo, Utah, prosecutors work to show they have enough evidence to try Tyler Robinson in the murder of Charlie Kirk.
7: Charlie Kirk's widow and parents were back in court in Utah on Wednesday as investigators testified in the week-long preliminary hearing for the man accused of killing him. I was in the courtroom as an agent with the Utah State Bureau of Investigation described the night that defendant Tyler Robinson showed up with his parents at the Washington County Sheriff's Office to turn himself in. He has not entered a plea. Next in the case, we expect to hear parts of an interview with Robinson's roommate and romantic partner, Lance Twiggs. Prosecutors say they also plan to introduce as evidence an alleged confession note that Robinson left for Twigg. Outside the courthouse in Provo, Utah, I'm Hannah Schoenbaum.
6: Graham Plattner drops out of his Senate race, allowing Maine Democrats to replace him.
8: Graham Plattner has dropped out of the Maine Senate race. Top Democrats, including Senate Minority Leader Chuck Schumer, called on him to step aside as an ex-girlfriend came forward, accusing him of breaking into her home and sexually assaulting her. He releases a video on his ex page denying any wrongdoing.
9: I have faced some very serious allegations, and I just want to make it clear, this is all false. The things that have been claimed did not happen.
8: Laura Winters reporting.
6: Kuwait sounded its missile alert sirens early Thursday morning after Bahrain and Qatar warning of an Iranian attack after the United States launched a new round of airstrikes targeting Iran. There was no immediate word of damage in the three Gulf Arab countries. On Wednesday, Iran launched attacks on Bahrain and Kuwait over U.S. airstrikes. On Wall Street, a mixed day as the Dow was down by 576 points, the Nasdaq up by 51, the S&P declined 21. More at townhall.com.
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12: 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I'm Lisa Dwyer.
6: The streets around a midtown Manhattan high-rise where structural damage forced evacuations are gradually returning to life. Residents were allowed back into nearby buildings Wednesday. News and analysis at townhall.com. From Washington, I'm Keith Peters. A fatal shooting during a Texas ICE operation is drawing lots of attention.
7: Authorities say a U.S. Immigration and Customs Enforcement officer shot and killed Lorenzo Salgado Araujo in Houston during an operation after he attempted to evade arrest in his vehicle. The Department of Homeland Security said the shooting occurred during a targeted operation against the Mexican national who was in the U.S. without legal permission. The shooting has drawn calls from some local Democratic officials for an independent investigation. This is at least the eighth death from an encounter with federal immigration officials since the start of the Trump administration's intense immigration enforcement campaign. I'm Haya Pinjwani.
6: Former Wisconsin Judge Hannah Dugan has been spared prison for ushering a Mexican defendant out of her courtroom to evade U.S. Immigration and Customs Enforcement agents. A federal judge fined her $5,000 and cited her otherwise law-abiding life in issuing the sentence. More at townhall.com.
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0: Hello, America. 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Our number, 877-381-3811, 877-381-3811. You know, the other day, we don't forget, I told you, you can go online and you can hear Islamist imam and scholar and activist one after another, and what they say about our country and this and the people in our country and our Jews and so forth and so on. And so I don't want to ignore that. In fact, I want to share it with you as we go through this now. Tariq Bazzi at the International Al-Quds Day in Dearborn, Michigan. I want you to understand this in 2024. Al-Quds, that is the like the SS of the IRGC. There's an International Al-Quds Day in Dearborn, Michigan. Dearbornistan. Now, Dearbornistan is not just a Muslim-majority community. It is a jihadi hotbed. You understand? It's a jihadi hotbed with a Ford Motor Company. The Ford Motor Company has assembly lines and has for God knows what, 100 years. Cut 12, go.
17: We've been asked in the past, why are our protests on the International Day of Quds, why are they so anti-America? Why don't we just focus more on Israel and not talk so much about America? Gaza has shown the entire world why these protests are so anti-America. Because it's the United States government that provides the funds for all of the atrocities that we just heard about. And this is why Imam Khomeini, who declared the International Day of Quds, this is why he would say to pour all of your chants and all of your shouts upon the head of America.
18: Al-Mawti America!
19: Al-Mawti
18: America!
19: Al-Mawti
18: America!
17: Malcolm X said, and I quote,
0: see the mix of the Marxism and Islamism? Go ahead.
17: greatest countries that have ever, existed on this earth. It's not Genocide Joe that has to go. It's the entire system that has to go. Any system that would allow such atrocities and such devilry to happen and would support it, such a system does not deserve to exist on God's earth. And so when these fools ask us if Israel has a right to exist, the chant "Death to Israel" has become the most logical chant shouted across the world today.
0: Mm-hmm. What is this Rat Fink doing in our country? All Hamas had to do is leave Israel alone. Nothing would have happened. I'm not going to go through the details and the reports that have come out that have made it clear there was not genocide in Gaza. But this is now in the deep brain tissue of the nitwittery, not just in this country, but all over the world. Imam Usama Abdaghani at the International Al-Quds Day, same day, Dearbornistan, Michigan. Cut 13, go.
17: Imam Khomeini recognized that Israel is an evil settler colonialist project.
0: How is Israel an evil settler colonialist project when the Jews have been there nearly 4,000 years? Ask yourselves this. Ask yourselves. Islam didn't even exist when Jews were in Israel. What is Israel today? Didn't even exist. And it wouldn't exist for another 2,300 years. The Palestinians, a made-up organization by the Soviets and the KGB in 1964-65. They took the name Palestinian because it sounds like Palestine. How do we know that? Because that's what they said. And yet Israel, they're the colonialists. They're the occupiers, the Jews. Now you can go into Jerusalem and you can see all the Jewish artifacts going back nearly 4,000 years, just as you can see the Christian artifacts going back several thousand years. But it doesn't matter. It doesn't matter. Not to these people. Go ahead.
17: Cancer and the established this day. Israel before this, brothers and sisters, was a sacred cow. Nobody could criticize Israel. Everybody was terrified of being anti-Semitic. Everybody was afraid of them. But now the people of conscience very openly will criticize Israel.
0: People of conscience that support Hamas and Hezbollah and the Muslim Brotherhood. People of conscience, huh? They act like October 7th never happened. They don't care. They're glad it happened. Go ahead.
17: Israel for what it is. Israel is ISIS. They are Nazis. They are fascists. They are racist. The people of the world now know this.
0: Unbelievable. That's in Michigan. Let's go to Florida. The Florida Islamic Imam Muhammad Masri in San Francisco this past June. Cut 14, go.
20: We are buying these churches. We bought three churches. And now we have one we are buying with a school to make it, because we have to serve the same people. The people who were part of that community. One day they will be Muslims. So we'll make it into a masjid and an Islamic school for our children and their children, inshallah. 100 years ago, they invaded the Muslim world and they built missionary schools and destroyed Islamic schools and masjids. Today, we bring the favor back from their churches into masjids and their schools into Islamic schools. Bring the light of Islam to here. We're able to buy ready-to-go institutions that have been there for a long time, but they emptied out. And now it is time to be filled with Muslims, with reverts, converts. This is an election year, but we're not going to be happy with either candidate. We have to be happy when Islam becomes the best candidate for us. I ask Allah subhanahu wa ta'ala to give Islam the victory in this country.
0: It's Florida. Imam Muhammad Al-Faruqi at the Houston Mosque, where the New Orleans attacker worshipped in August 2024. Cut 15, go.
1: One of the stories that we learn in the Quran is the story of Ashab al-Sabt in Surah Al-A'raf. The story of the people of Saturday. Allah subhanahu wa ta'ala ordered them not to fish on Saturday. And the test from Allah subhanahu wa ta'ala for these people came in the form that throughout the week, the fish would be less in quantity. And only on the day of Saturday, all the fish would flock to the surface. The first group of people, they were completely defiant to the command of Allah. They didn't think there will be consequences of their defiance of the command of Allah subhanahu wa ta'ala. So they went ahead and they fished on the day of Saturday. Then group 1B, what did they do? Group 1B, they said, you know what? We won't.
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0: Last November. Cut 17, go.
31: Unfortunately, these days we don't repeat this enough, or we don't have this aqidah concept firm in our minds that Islam did not come to coexist. Islam is Islam la yu'la. Al-Islam ya'lu wa la yu'la alayh. Al-Islam is raised high and nothing is raised above Islam. We can't think of Islam that it came to live with these other religions in the sense that Islam is a religion amongst those religions and they have a share with the truth. And they have a share of justice. And they have a share of, you know, this worship of Allah, the correct worship of Allah subhanahu wa ta'ala. Islam came to correct all of that. Islam came to remove the oppression of all those religions, and it is the only truth, and it is the only way to justice.
0: I've got a lot more. We'll be right back.
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0: again. And Iran now says that explosions in a number of locations, including U.S. attacks on a power plant. SRN News.
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0: No. You need to keep hearing this, folks. This is from all over the country. These imams, these scholars, these professors. Much of it comes from memory, MEMRI. That's a website that I've urged you to bookmark, memory.org, MEMRI.org. They collect this information. Sometimes it's in Farsi, sometimes it's in Arabic, sometimes it's in another language. They interpret it. But here, it's right here in America, English and broken English. You can hear it. And this poison is spreading throughout our country. And these people who are naturalized citizens need to be denaturalized and removed. And people who are here on temporary visas need to be kicked out. And it's time we really put our foot down on this right now. Right now. Dearborn Heights Shiite Imam Muhammad Ali Ilahi. Just a few months ago, again, eulogizing Khomeini. They're all eulogizing Khomeini. 21, go.
2: So starting the illegal war.
0: He doesn't sound like he was born in this country, does he to you, Mr. Producer? Not at all. Go ahead.
2: The house of the leader of the country. Where is justification for this? Reason for this at all? I know that you love to end this life this way. To be remembered forever and ever. That Ashqal Ashqiya.
0: Almost sounds like an Alfred Hitchcock movie, doesn't it? Go ahead.
2: Ayadi Ashqal Ashqiya fil alam. That is an honor. That is a pleasure to be in paradise of Allah subhanahu wa ta'ala. That you live a life.
0: By the way, have you heard one of these guys, one of them, say something nice about our country? Ever? In all these clips, you haven't. Not a single thing. They come to this country. They seek naturalized citizenship or whatever the hell they're doing. They come here and trash us, and trash the hell out of us. Go ahead.
2: Faqih, as a mujtahid. As a filsuf, as an arif, as a sha'ir, as a father, as a teacher, as a leader, for decades and decades of absolute service in educating people with wisdom and with work and with worship, and then end your life after 86 years with shahada? Wow.
0: I'm sorry, I didn't get half of that, but I'm sure it wasn't pleasant. Let's go to Hassan Samalri, poet and lawyer. At Ground Zero, which is Dearborn, Michigan, at the Shiite Mosque Memorial for Khomeini. This went on all day long. Poor Khomeini was killed. Our great leader, Khomeini. That's what they called him. Khomeini. The leader of the enemy against the United States of America is their leader in Dearborn, Michigan, and other parts of our country. Go ahead.
3: We're gathered here today to commemorate the martyrdom of the great leader of our time, Sayyid Ali al-Husayn al-Khamenei.
0: Khamenei is the great leader of our time, and now he's martyred. You got it? Now, these people with this attitude, they're walking around our country, in our streets, in our neighborhoods. And they hate your guts. They hate you. We have important.

0: incorporated into our country. Islamists from the Middle East, Islamists from Pakistan, from other parts of the world, who come here to destroy us. Go ahead.
1: We might think this was an attack led by Zionist Jews, but the commander of their mission is the very one who was trying to prove that Adam was not worth prostrating to. Iblis is the one behind the scenes leading their camp, in the shadows lurking, irking, and their symbology, their ideologies, their psychology, their economy, claiming they follow the laws of Moses and Deuteronomy. Iblis is the hidden commander of today's society. Regardless of the stew we put at the desk of the Oval Office, Republican or Democrat, or even if 1,000 elections come to pass, it is clear that this country was built for and built by the Epstein class. And that just like Palestine, we live on stolen land when the devil-worshipping Freemasons reach these shores and the Zionist-minded...
0: Coming to our country, they live on stolen land, they say... The Jew hatred is out of sight. The American hatred is constant. Evil. Evil. Vile. Hateful. Individual.
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Let's play a little Aretha. 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

0: All right. I needed that. Didn't you need that, Rick? I needed that, America. Come on.
1: Oh, yeah.
0: You know, gold entered 2026 after a historic year. 53 new all-time highs. Record annual demand. An average price up of 44% year over year. Then pushed past $5,500 an ounce in January. Right now, it's pulled back a little because that's the nature of the market. Their trajectory is up, up, up, but it zigzags. Well, now it's zagged, but it's going to zig. That's the point. Many Wall Street analysts are telling clients this may be a window before gold pushes back toward new highs. 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Oh, yeah. How much Tim left, Mr. Producer? All right. We have a few more special voices that I want you to hear before I'm done with this. I'm going to do three more when we come back. And Long Island Mosque Memorial for Khomeini. Khomeini's been memorialized, martyrized. You know, all over this country, all over your country, by these immigrants, these new immigrants to America who just love the country. And you can listen to one after another, they never talk about their love of America because they know what I know and you know what I know. Their political ideology is incompatible with Americanism because Americanism is based on the Judeo-Christian belief system in the Enlightenment. Theirs is not. And they are taught, and they believe their God tells them to conquer us, to devour us, to destroy us. And that's what they're about day in and day out. I'll be right back.

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5: Hey, talk radio fans, it's the King Dude, Mike Church. Did you know that New Orleans used to be called the crown jewel of the South? Well, did you also know that hiding within plain earshot of this commercial is the crown jewel of Southern talk radio? And who might that be? Yeah, you guessed it, it's me. And just what are the jewels in my talk radio crown? Well, let's start with priorities. I'm your family, city, state first guy. And in that order, you want more? Of course you do. See you tomorrow morning.
6: News this hour from Town Hall. I'm Jason Walker. In Maine, the Democrats are going to hold a convention now that Graham Plattner is dropping out of the Senate race. Plattner, accused of assault by a former girlfriend, denies the allegation vehemently but faced pressure to step down. That from a number of Democrats. Trump administration will allow Ukraine to manufacture Patriot air defense systems.
7: We'll give them the right to make Patriots. We'll show them how to do it. It's very complex, actually, but it's you'll figure out the complexity quickly.
6: Now, this decision does mark a major shift, as Washington had previously resisted the move. President Trump also praises NATO members for increasing defense spending and also plans to lift serious terrorism designation. In the meantime, the president flying home from a NATO summit in Turkey on an older Air Force One, instead of the new Qatari-gifted and retrofitted red jet that he arrived in.
8: It's flying to Europe, to one of the big bases, two or three of the big bases, where we can show it to the people, and we'll be going home by normal methods.
6: Well, the Trump administration cracking down on fraud.
9: Vice President J.D. Vance says the administration is launching a new effort targeting abuse of the H-1B visa program.
10: Today, I'm proud to announce that the Federal Department of Labor has started dozens of subpoenas and investigations into foreign fraudsters who are trying to take advantage of the H-1B visa program.
9: The administration says the effort is aimed at protecting American workers.
6: The U.S. military carrying out more strikes on Iran after the Islamic Republic attacked ships in the Strait of Hormuz. President Trump says the Iranian attack signaled the end of a ceasefire. More on these stories, townhall.com.
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6: Well, former Wisconsin Judge Hannah Dugan has been spared from prison, that for ushering an illegal out the back door of her courtroom to evade immigration and customs enforcement agents who were waiting in the hallway. A federal judge fining her $5,000. Attorney Jason Luzak.
12: She's lost so much throughout this process. The collateral consequences to her were great, and we appreciate that the judge took that into consideration whenever he sentenced her to a fine only in this case.
6: And the attorney, Luzak, says this matter is really far from over.
12: As for the next steps, we look forward to appealing this case to the Seventh Circuit. We look forward to presenting the arguments that we think were right all along. And we think that at the end of the day, I think the appellate process will play out and we will be successful, and we look forward to doing that.
6: Breaking news and analysis, townhall.com. International Monetary Fund has downgraded its outlook for the world economy this year.
13: Fallout from the conflict is being tempered somewhat by booming investment in AI and other tech. The IMF now expects the global economy to expand by a sluggish 3% this year, down from 3.5% last year and from the 3.1% forecast issued back in April. The war pushed up energy prices, squeezing business and consumers. The IMF now expects oil prices to be up nearly 32% this year. Rich Thomason reporting.
6: John Deere owners could soon feel free to fix their own tractors and machinery. FTC and several state attorneys general have secured a right to repair settlement with the farming equipment company. The company facing complaints for withholding repair software and forcing customers to use authorized dealers. More on these stories, townhall.com.
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4: Hello, America. It's the Power Hour, Hour 3. I'm Mark Levin. Pleasure to have you here with us. We will be taking calls in about 20, 30 minutes. If you want to join us, 877-381-3811, 877-381-3811. Imam Usama Abdal-Yabba-Dabba. And a Dearborn Shiite mosque memorial for Khomeini. Couple of months ago. Cut 23, go. Cut 23, go.
5: This to each and every one of you, and I also offer my congratulations on this ultimate honor that he received after 86 years of jihad in the way of Allah subhanahu wa ta'ala.
4: You understand, this man is praising Khomeini for jihad for 86 years. And he's the imam of the Dearborn Shiite Mosque. You got that? Right here in America. Go ahead.
5: One of you for coming out here. It was very important that we have this gathering today and that we remember our shuhada. And that we not be intimidated by the Epstein class. And even more than I appreciate...
4: Now, this is what they do. The woke right and the Islamist bigots. Now it's the Epstein class. That's the Jews, the Epstein class. They sound alike. They talk alike. They hate America alike. They hate Jews. They hate Christians. Mm-hmm. Go ahead.
5: Then I appreciate our sister.
4: This is the Sirhan class speaking. Remember him? Murdered Bobby Kennedy? The Sirhan class. Go ahead.
5: Sisters who brought small children so that our children would grow up with this culture where we remember our murders.
4: Our children will grow up as jihadis. They'll remember Khomeini. They'll hate the Jews. They'll hate the Christians. They'll hate America. Yeah, we're teaching them at a young age here in our segregated mosque fortress here in Dearborn, Michigan, Paterson, New Jersey, Plano, Texas, and other environs, New York City. Oh, yeah, we got it covered, baby. We got it covered. Just like our women. We got it covered. Go ahead.
5: Ashamed of them. So, brothers and sisters, you and I, and all of those who are in the world right now, and those of us who are in the West, we can't let our tax-exempt status for our masjid become an idol that I worship. Bidunallah.
4: Bidunallah. Whatever the hell is that means. Texas Shiite scholar Jawad Wahidi. At the Long Island Mosque Memorial for Khomeini, all the mosques memorializing, martyrizing, sanitizing for Khomeini. Think about that. Thousands of mosques across the country. Cut 24, go.
0: This great Shaheed, indeed, without a doubt, one of the greatest Shuhada, and without a shred of doubt, the greatest Shaheed in our era, that not only his life gave fruits and guidance and serve the cause of Islam, but also his martyrdom also served Islam. Sometimes Shuhada, they do things that their lives cannot actually do, but their blood can actually achieve something greater than even their lives. We lost a great Shaheed, brothers, sisters. We mourn, and this U.S. government and this Israeli regime committed the worst crime that they've committed. The worst crime.
4: Yeah, right.
0: An attack, assassination, terrorist attack.
4: Just notice they don't say a word about all the people they slaughtered over there in a short weekend, 50,000 people. Notice that. Notice that. Not one person, not one imam, not one scholar, not one of their poets, not one of their anythings. Not a word about Khomeini slaughtering people. Nothing. Go ahead.
0: A marja in the school of Ahlul Bayt is what? A marja in the school of Ahlul Bayt is representative of Imam al-As, alayhi salatu wasalam. The Shias are mourning a leader, someone who lost his lives for the children of Palestine. SubhanAllah. We lost a great Shaheed. But Alhamdulillah, we have Ayatollah Sayyid Mujtaba Khamenei.
4: And that's enough of this creep. They're all creeps. You want to know the truth. Oh, Khomeini, Khomeini, the murder, the Khomeini, Khomeini, the children, the children, the Jews, teach them the Jews, hate the Jews. The Americans, we're the Americans, you know, got to destroy these institutions, you know. Yeah. Come into our country and do this. You know what our parents and our grandparents are thinking right now? They're thinking, what the hell is wrong with you kids? What the hell have you done to the country? Why do you elect politicians who can't do something about this? Or elect politicians who refuse to do something about this? You have eyes to see, don't you? You have ears to hear, don't you? You can hear them now, right? Your parents and your grandparents. We fought for this country. We built this country with our bare hands. Nobody gave us anything. And now you fling the doors wide open to communists and Marxists? What the hell's wrong with you? I can hear them. I can hear them right now. And they're right. Now, either we get people in Congress who are going to do something about this, and at our agencies and departments, they need to get together, pull together their best and their brightest. If they need to hire 100,000 more lawyers, I don't care. People need to be denaturalized and kicked out. People on visas need to be kicked out. People here illegally need to be kicked out. We need to look for ways and means to remove this cancer now. And if the laws are insufficient, pass laws that are sufficient. Sanctuary cities and states. Democrats. There aren't Republican sanctuary cities and states. It's Democrats who defy federal law, who defy the Constitution. What do you think the war on ICE is about? They want to destroy ICE so we can't deport these people. That's exactly why they want to destroy ICE. That's why every single one of their candidates says they want to destroy ICE. They want to destroy our local police forces. That's right. They want to destroy them. Why? Think about it. They have to build their own police states. So they want their own police. They don't want patriotic police departments. No. They want to destroy these police departments. Then they want to replace these police departments with their own police.
2: This is Jeff Cruer with my commentary of the day. So the June 27th election was a big win for dark money. Shadowy outside group funneled huge money to elect Julia Letlow as the Republican Senate nominee, Stephanie Hilferty as a Republican Public Service Commissioner nominee, and Joseph Gao to the Board of Elementary and Secondary Education. So the voters elected the most liberal Republican member in Congress, the most liberal Republican member of the legislature, and the most liberal member of the Louisiana Republican delegation. The conservative candidates were outspent big time, and low information voters were swayed by massive amounts of advertisements, text messages, and mailers. So now, as watchdogs, we need to double down, work even harder, and make sure we expose these outside influencers trying to buy our election with dark money. We can't give up, because if we do, Louisiana will never lose the label of a corrupt state. More info on this and the other hot topics of the day, check out ringsidepolitics.com.
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0: Grant Plattner has suspended his campaign. I'm sure the nation is collectively shedding a tear. Let us never forget how close this man came to the Democratic nomination. Let us never forget that every single Democrat other than Fetterman in the Senate, maybe a couple of House Democrats, endorsed this man and supported him. Let us never forget these so-called Democratic Socialists of America, basically American communists and Islamists, fully backed him. Women's groups backed him. Jewish groups backed him, even though he was a Nazi. But let us never forget, Schumer backed him. Sanders backed him. Murphy backed him. Roy Conmancana backed him. Elizabeth Warren said it's her kind of guy, her kind of man. I don't doubt it, sick bastard. Let us not forget. The fact of the matter is, this is a Democrat Party now that will not fight the enemy within. So it's being devoured by it. Chuck Schumer thinks he's saving his career. Chuck Schumer, in my view, in 2028 will be out. Hakeem Jeffries will hold on for a little while, but he'll eventually lose any leadership position. Just a matter of time. 2 years, 4 years, whatever it is. If you don't extract this cancer, you become this cancer. That's the God's honest truth. Look at this. Look at this jihadi Hamas supporter running in Michigan. Now they have a left, well, actually the guy's left of center who's running against him in the Democrat primary. But look at all the money that's going into the jihadi Hamasi. Look at it. A guy literally with links to the blind sheik. Not just distant links, solid embrace with that blind sheik. He's going to be a member of Congress come November. A Democrat nominee in a largely Democrat district in New Jersey. Including Paterson, New Jersey. Did you know Paterson, New Jersey was actually our first small industrial town? Did you know that? Now, Paterson, New Jersey names streets after Palestinians, calls itself the Palestinian Sister City. We're being settled all over the country. And what are our local politicians doing about it, where the zoning takes place? Nothing. What are our state politicians doing about it for the most part? Whining. Complaining and doing nothing. What's our Congress doing about it right now? Nothing. Not a thing. Nothing. Let's go to Gary, Winslow, Arizona, the great KBTK. Go right ahead, Gary.
1: Yes, good evening, sir. This just disgusts me like you couldn't believe. I don't know how it got so far. I used to think when I first heard of the two females that are in our political arena now that are always bad-mouthing the country.
0: Yeah, Omar and Tlaib.
1: I couldn't figure out why our the heartland of America in the Midwest, why those people would have voted for that, those individuals. I didn't realize that we had so many of those individuals already in our country.
0: Yeah, and we brought them in, and they settled in Minneapolis, and they've settled in Detroit, Dearborn, I should say, but Detroit too. They've settled in New York City. They've settled in major parts of New Jersey. Now, there's only about 5 to 6 million. I say only. There was only about a million 10 years ago. But they purposely settle in these segregated communities that they create for themselves, and these, what I call these fortresses, these facilities, these mosques, these K-12 education centers all located in the same place. So when you have a low turnout primary in some of these communities and the imams are turning out their parishioners by 97%, that's how they're winning right now.
1: It's pretty scary. I don't know how we're going to alleviate this problem without some sort of intervention by higher up in our government. But it seems like the higher up we go in the government, the worse it gets. They're not doing
0: anything. I don't see a lot of intervention. I don't see too much going on. So you and I are going to bang the pots and pans around here, okay?
1: I don't think that's going to do it for us. We need more power than pots and pans.
0: Well, I don't have more power than that. So ideas and voices are a big deal, and elections are a big deal. And we need to push hard because we need to change these rules, and we need to push these people out who are naturalized citizens and denaturalize them, and we need to keep other people out. Thank you for your call, Gary. Let's go on. Let's go to Ryan, Springfield, Missouri, the great KSGF. Go right ahead.
2: Hey, Mark. I just wanted to, it may be more of a stupid question than anything, but like all those clips that you were playing of the different cats there doing the eulogies or whatever, why are they all speaking English? Isn't that like a colonialist language?
0: That's a good question, isn't it? Because all of them can't speak whatever the foreign language is, Arabic or Farsi or whatever it is. But you're right. They're speaking our language to reach as many people as they can.
2: Yeah. Exactly.
0: And by the way, there are Muslims here that are not part of this jihadi movement, and they're trying to convert them too.
2: Okay. And I've noticed a lot of times, like, because AOC will do it, and like a couple of those other people too, like, they'll talk straight up English until they want some kind of buzzword to pop through, and then they've got this lively, you know, native tongue going on that one clip that you played for that guy. I don't even know what he was saying.
0: Me neither, but I know what you mean.
2: Yeah, and then so you also said something like we're being settled. So isn't that what they hate us for, is coming over here and
0: taking... Look, if you're looking for consistency and rationality, that's beside the point.
2: Right on. I just thought that was kind of interesting. Maybe it's a stupid question. You know, why
0: it's not a stupid question. They just don't care.
2: Right.
0: All right, my brother. Thank you for your call. Yeah, we're all struggling with this. It's terrible. Absolutely terrible. Let's go to Pam, Dallas, Texas, the great WBAP. You're being hammered pretty good, Dallas. Go right ahead.
3: Hi, Mark. Thanks for taking my call. I've listened to you for decades, I guess, forever.
0: Thank you.
3: I've wanted to talk to you for so long, and especially about this topic. This has bothered me for, I know, at least the last three decades. And I'm in my 70s now. So I heard about this long ago, and I heard it described to me as a worldwide jihad.
0: It is.
3: And that's exactly what they want to do. They want to populate and really basically overtake all nations in the world.
0: Mm-hmm.
3: And when they successfully do that, and they will if they're not stopped, they
0: Look at Europe. Look at London. London is gone. Paris is gone. Canada's gone. Look at it. Go right ahead. We got another 30 seconds.
3: What they want to do is force everyone to accept Allah. Like, if they do this in the United States, which they will if we don't stop them and get them out of here.
0: It's time that our churches and our synagogues, that our VA, that our various organizations and social organizations rise up and confront this. Consumer Reports just did a massive survey. 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
4: With SRN News, I'm Jason Walker. U.S. military carrying out more strikes on Iran. That after the Islamic Republic attacked ships in the Strait of Hormuz. President Trump says it has signaled the end of a ceasefire. He also says it will, quote, get much worse if Iran attacks commercial ships in the Strait again. In the meantime, Iranian state media reports explosions in a number of locations. That includes U.S. attacks on the home of Iran's nuclear power plant complex. A German investigation into an online predator network that thrived on the messaging app Telegram has now led to the convictions of four members of that group's inner circle. Not a great deal is known about this group, but the network was made up of mainly Chinese men targeting mostly Chinese women in Germany. SRN News.
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0: Let's go to Dennis, Colorado Springs, Colorado, Sirius XM Satellite. Dennis, go right ahead, please.
1: Hello, can you hear me?
0: Yes, sir.
1: Okay, I'm in Colorado Springs. It's happening as we speak. I was on my way back to my apartment, and there's a nice hotel over here. It's a hotel, and there's a bunch of these crazy protesters on the sidewalk wearing black and white. You know, their uniforms are now black and white. Their signs are black and white, bullhorning. So I was able to slow down, and one person, a sign, fascism, right? And I said, do you know what fascism is? And this woman looked back at me. She says, yeah, you. Mm-hmm. So, I mean, these people are so, they don't know what fascism. If we were under fascism, they wouldn't be able to protest on the sidewalk.
0: No, they'd be rounded up and sent off to a camp. And, no, they spew this crap. They learned it in high school, colleges, and universities. They see it on the street. In their social circles, it's online. It's horrendous what's going on online. Then they indoctrinate other people. They work each other up. They go out wearing black with black signs and so forth. And you're right. They're the ones who look like the fascists. You're 100%.
1: Yeah, and they're so. They're going to use that word. They don't know what fascism is. Go look at your history. There's somebody's paying them. You know what I'm saying? They have mm-hmm. no jobs. They have no intelligence, no foresight. But anyway, I'm originally from New York, you know, and I moved out here to Colorado Springs 13 years ago, and it was a conservative stronghold. But now, when I saw that today, oh man, I got the arrow right in my heart as we speak.
0: Yeah, Colorado Springs is. That's where the Air Force Academy is. Is that not a conservative stronghold anymore?
1: No, not when you're seeing stuff like this. It's not like it used to be. No, not at all. And it's still good. But, you know, this is a military town. I'm a veteran. And what do you call it? You know, and proud of it. And when I saw that today, I should have went back
0: your
1: and
0: heart.
1: Start debating.
0: Yeah.
1: Yeah, because, you know, anyway, Mark, that's what I had to report, and I know you have probably other people on the line, and it was
0: pleasure. All right. Great call, Dennis. Thanks for your service. Hang in there. Let's go to Jay, San Jose, California. Jay, how are you? What's up?
2: I'm good, Mark. Wondering why it hasn't been brought up that this is nothing more than an invasion by the Islamists and Muslims.
0: Well, I brought up the other day, and I have other days, that it's a crusade.
2: Yeah, it really is. It really is. And it's more a takeover than anything else. And mm-hmm. that needs to be addressed by our leading government bodies.
0: I don't know why these people, what do they think we elect them for? It's times like this, especially, where we need their help. They're in charge. You and I, we're not in charge. Now they need to do something about it. You got to ask your congressman. You got to ask your senator. Don't ask them. Tell them politely. Let's get this done now. This is getting out of control, and it's overwhelming our neighborhoods and communities and our towns. It is. All right, my friend Jay, thank you for your call. It certainly is. Well, as we mentioned, Plattner has. He suspended his campaign. And we have some Maine voters, Mainers, they call them, Mainers, on CNN yesterday asking them about replacing Plattner. Now, these are Democrats, so you can imagine. Cut 15, Mr. Producer, go.
3: Do you think he should drop out of the race?
4: That's a tough call, only because I don't know who's the replacement's going to be. And
0: Democrats.
4: We went through this with Harris. When we, you know, it was a Biden-Harris ticket, and then Biden stepped out, moving Harris to the front, and then the other side could say, we didn't even get to vote for her.
0: Mm-hmm. Well, that's all true, but your Democrats did that. They backed this guy right to the end, and you Democrats voted for him in the Democrat primary. But now there's new information. By the way, this is why early voting is a problem, really early voting. What if this had come out in the general election? 2 weeks before the election, but you're voting a month before and you voted for this guy. Wait a minute. He's accused of raping somebody? I already cast my vote. Early voting is stupid. Stupid. Representative Chrissy Houlihan, Democrat of Pennsylvania on CNN today. She's a real loser. Cut 16, go.
5: What lessons do you think the Democratic Party should learn with what's happened?
0: I don't know if John Berman is dumb, but he always sounds dumb to me. Doesn't he to you, Mr. Producer? What do you think? Tell us more. Go ahead.
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0: 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You endorsed him. He's running as a communist, former Nazi. Yeah. A Democratic Socialists of America, whatever they call them.
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0: Let's go to James, Newport, New Hampshire. The great WNTK. James, how are you?
2: I'm doing good. Thank you very much. Listen, I love the show. I was in Iraq, 06, 07. I was embedded with several Army units. And
0: God bless you.
2: We did the best we could. They will not, Iran will not deal. I can't believe, I can't express to people that I see that stand around with, and I love all the Arab people. I was a peacekeeper when I was over there. I was a civilian embedded with the Army. And I met Holocaust survivors. I got a friend that passed not too long ago from the 48 war. And I just want to see peace. And I don't see that happening in the way that, you know, we.
0: You're telling us the Iranians are the warmongers, the Iranian regime, right?
2: Yeah, you know, of course it sounds that way, and I don't want to.
0: Why don't people get this? Why don't they get that there's evil in the world and that this regime is evil?
2: Well, the bottom line is this. If everybody tried to take away all the people, all my heritage and everything from the Holocaust, I mean, like, that's what's happening right now. I mean, mm-hmm. like, and I'm a Christian guy. I'm not a Jew. Mm-hmm. And I'm mm-hmm. thinking, like, what the heck, man? I would fight to get your family out of there, to keep them safe. But I still mm-hmm. care about the Muslim people, you know? Mm-hmm. Christian.
0: Well, but I don't care about the IRGC. They are the SS. They are killers. That regime, they're killers. And I get your point, but you're not going to be able to negotiate with these people. Look, it's happening right in front of our eyes again. It's been happening for 47 years. All right, James. God bless you, man. Thank you for your service and your call. Much appreciated. Let's go to Ann, Salem, Oregon, the great KSLM. How are you, Ann?
3: Hi, I'm fine. I love your show. I grew up in Maine.
0: You're a Mainer? Or you were a Mainer?
3: Yeah. Mm-hmm. I was born and grew up there. As soon as I graduated from high school, I was gone. That was in the 60s. And I was so shocked about this Graham Platner guy. Mm-hmm. To have the tattoo over his heart and all this stuff. And his comment, oh, it's okay to rape a woman because she's a Republican. It's not okay to rape a woman no matter what her political thing is. It doesn't mm-hmm. matter. Mm-hmm. He's a total ass, and I was just shocked that this guy was running for the Senate.
0: Well, he has suspended his campaign. Honestly, it's been suspended for him. Everybody remember what the Democrat Party was willing to do. They were willing to get behind him. They were spending millions on his campaign. They were in a parade going up to Maine and supporting him and endorsing him to take out Susan Collins, who's a liberal Republican, for God's sakes. Thank you for your call, Ann. We salute our armed forces, police officers, firefighters, emergency personnel, our truckers and ICE. The men and women in Ukraine doing a great job, in Israel doing a great job, in Persia. We're trying to help. Really, we are. At least the citizens here. And you, the American people. God bless each and every one of you. See you tomorrow.
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8: So the June 27th election was a big win for dark money. Shadowy outside group funneled huge money to elect Julia Letlow as the Republican Senate nominee, Stephanie Hilferty as a Republican Public Service Commissioner nominee, and Joseph Gao to the Board of Elementary and Secondary Education. So the voters elected the most liberal Republican member in Congress, the most liberal Republican member of the legislature, and the most liberal member of the Louisiana Republican delegation. The conservative candidates were outspent big time, and low information voters were swayed by massive amounts of advertisements, text messages, and mailers. So now, as watchdogs, we need to double down, work even harder, and make sure we expose these outside influencers trying to buy our election with dark money. We can't give up, because if we do, Louisiana will never lose the label of a corrupt state.
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11: News this hour from Town Hall. I'm Jason Walker. President Trump says he's closing the door on the memo of understanding with Iran.
12: President Trump says the MOU with Iran has collapsed.
13: To me, I think it's over. I don't want to deal with them anymore. They're scum. You know what scum is? They're scum. They're sick people. They're led by sick people. And if they had a nuclear weapon, they'd use it. As far as I'm concerned, it's over. I'll speak to our negotiators. They want to negotiate. They're good people. As far as I'm concerned, it's over.
12: The president says Iran's actions have left little room for the agreement to continue. Willie Nelson, Washington.
11: Graham Platner dropping out of the Senate race in Maine. He's been accused of assault by a former girlfriend, a charge he staunchly denied. Denies, but he faced pressure to step down. Two Supreme Court justices will be testifying before Congress next week. Here's Bernie Bennett.
14: Justices Amy Coney Barrett and Elena Kagan will testify before the House Appropriations Committee July 14th about the budget for the Supreme Court. Barrett is considered part of the conservative wing of the court. Kagan is considered part of the court's liberal wing. While the hearing concerns the court's budget, House committee hearings have been known to go off topic. A high court heard and decided high-profile cases this session on immigration, presidential power, and the federal bureaucracy. So committee members might use some of their allotted time to ask about those rulings. Bernie Bennett in Washington.
11: Some 1,000 people in Michigan have been diagnosed with a parasitic infection that can cause weeks of flu-like symptoms and diarrhea, making it the largest such outbreak in state history. It is one of the nation's largest in years. Major heat wave recently settled over much of the eastern U.S. and Midwest, affecting some specialty farmers who produce fruits and vegetables. The extreme heat also shortened the harvest window for a good number of those farmers. More on these stories, townhall.com.
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11: Family of a teenager found dead on a Mississippi island looking for answers.
17: 18-year-old Nolan Xavier Wells was found dead Monday off Horn Island, Mississippi, after a July 4th boat trip with friends. His parents want answers and hired civil rights attorney Ben Crump. Jackson County Sheriff John Ledbetter says investigators have been told Wells chose to stay on the island when his friends left and was apparently going to return with someone else. The sheriff also says investigators do not suspect foul play. Photos and videos posted online show numerous people at a boat party that day. Meanwhile, an autopsy is underway. I'm Julie Walker.
11: He was once the billionaire kingpin of the Dallas Mavericks. Now the Dallas Morning News says Mark Cuban is accusing team governor Patrick Dumont of freezing Cuban out of business opportunities in a proposed move of the club out of downtown. Breaking news and analysis, townhall.com. It's going to cost you a little more now to mail a letter. Remember those? Correspondent Laura Winters says now's the time to stock up on forever stamps.
18: The U.S. Postal Service is once again raising the price of forever stamps and other postal rates. On Monday, the stamps will increase in price by 4 cents and will now cost 82 cents each. The increase to offset rising operational costs as the post office continues to lose money. Forever stamps purchased prior to July 12th will continue to work.
11: A German investigation into an online predator network that thrived on the messaging app Telegram, leading to the convictions of four members of the group's inner circle. Network was made up mainly of Chinese men targeting Chinese women in Germany. They called themselves the, quote, German driving school for experts. More on these stories, townhall.com.
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22: 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Hi, this is Douglas Viviani of Everything Old is New Again. 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

0: A trip to Italy, perhaps one of the biggest on the bucket list for most people, families included. We talked to one of the best in the business. Plus, Cruise stabilized that compromised Manhattan shaky building. Whew. People were worried down below on the streets and those that had to be evacuated days ago. I'm Kate Delaney. Right at the top, we roll into the rundown here on America Tonight. Summit wraps up, and the president called to cut off trade with Spain. That's what he's calling for anyway, over NATO funding. He talked about Iran as well and what he thinks really needs to happen here, because it's their fault, because they're nuts.
1: They launched a couple of drones and one rocket, one missile, and at ships, because they were in the strait, which they have every right to be. And so we hit them very hard last night. Very, very hard. Probably hit them hard again tonight. I'll give them a little warning. We're going to hit them hard tonight. But we'll see how it all works out. No, I'm not happy with them. You know, it's like, for instance, we'll have a meeting and we'll talk about the denuclearization of Iran, because that's what the war is. It's not a war. It's really the denuclearization of Iran. And we'll have a meeting and we'll talk about just that. Just because my whole thing, it's not about regime change. It's not about that. Although I think it's regime change when you knock out the first group, the second group, and now you're the, I think that's maybe the ultimate regime change. But that's not what it's about. It's about, we don't want them to have nuclear weapons, and it's denuking or denuclearization. And I think we've made a lot of progress. And they'll get out of the room. We'll talk about it like we're here. They'll agree on everything, and then they'll go have a news conference and say, we never even talked about it. They're cuckoo. There's something wrong with these people. And for 47 years, they've been the bully of the Middle East, and they're not the bully anymore. They're not the bully anymore. And all we want, it's very simple. They can't have a nuclear weapon. That's what I'm there for.
0: All right, so you said that all along, and this kind of back-and-forth rhetoric is probably a strategy underneath. I don't know that for sure, but it could be to increase the pressure on Tehran to stop attacking ships that, of course, are moving oil and natural gas in the Strait of Hormuz and bend to the demands on what the president said just there, the nuclear program. But whatever it is it a negotiating tactic or a signal of escalation and fighting? Mediators are the ones scrambling to save this interim deal, and the actions maybe risk further inflaming of tension, which could spell some problems down the line. We don't know, because the president said a new round of attacks is coming. And he still does kind of shrug off the idea of a return to full-scale war of any sort. So the push to save it, the high-level communications, it's going around the clock to kind of salvage the ceasefire. But it's still a big question mark, right? It's still a big question mark. And look, the foreign ministers of Pakistan and Qatar, as well as Egypt's intelligence chief, they were really pushing the efforts. Turkish President Erdogan, too, whose country hosted the NATO summit, where the president spoke there and just wrapped up on Wednesday, and leaders from Saudi Arabia are involved in all of this. And the main piece of the chessboard is the thing we keep talking about, Hormuz and attacking ships. Prime Minister Benjamin Netanyahu talked about Turkey and doesn't like that the U.S. is saying, yep, you can have our F-35s for a price.
2: For a regime infected by the Muslim Brotherhood, an extreme movement that hates America and chants death to America from that side of the spectrum, I don't think they should be given F-35s or the engines for their fighter jets, because that'll upset the power balance in the Middle East, which is ultimately guaranteed by Israeli air superiority and also by, I think, by America's posture in the Middle East.
0: Yeah, so that's happening. There's no question. That was one of the things at the top of what went on at NATO that was emphasized again and again by the press. So I don't see any backing off there. All right, speaking of backing off, Closer to home, a Maine Democratic Senate candidate, Graham Plattner, suspended his campaign after sexual assault allegations. It looked like he was hanging on, but he was accused by a former girlfriend of being assaulted, and he released a video finally on, because there's a lot of pressure on him, that he released a video finally on Wednesday that he posted on social media where he continued to deny the allegations and blasted the political establishment for derailing what he called a movement, but he suspended his campaign and is going to withdraw from the ballot in Maine's Senate race, which was one of the most closely watched in our country. Democrats are trying to take back the Senate, and the Republicans are pushing to, of course, hold on to it. So it's interesting that it took a lot of nudging for him to finally do that, because it seemed as though he was just going to continue to fight back and fight the allegations and push forward no matter what the case was. But there were a lot of people on the Democratic side of things, of course, which is what he needed to line up, that were backing off. Venezuela, we haven't forgotten about you. The earthquakes, the deadly toll now, 3,800 people have died in the wake of those two powerful earthquakes that devastated the country back on June 24th. And injury-wise, we're talking about more than 26,000 people. Wow. And injuries of serious sort and not quite as serious. It just depends on where they were found and how quickly they maybe escaped. 9 Americans are among the dead, according to our State Department. And you look at any aerial photos, folks, of Venezuela, it's just heartbreaking. I mean, it looks like someone took a giant fist and slammed it right in the middle of a series of really, really tall buildings. And it's tough because going through this process, as they're trying to give people relief as to knowing what happened with their loved ones, they got to do the DNA, fingerprints and dental records and all of that. They're in the process of waiting to try to coordinate with family members. And plus, now you have so many dead, they have mass graves that they have had to use in Venezuela because of how many people have died and how they have to go about with this identification process. It's the only way that they can humanely do that and hopefully get the word to as many people as possible as to what happened, that definitely their sister, their brother, their cousin, their mother can officially be identified as one of the dead. Sad thing in Manhattan, or it could have been a lot sadder because the building was crumbling. The city's investigating how a beam at a building buckled. This happened right by Grand Central Station, a really busy area. I talked about this the other day, of Midtown Manhattan. So they started reopening some of the streets and buildings on Wednesday after engineering crews stabilized a building that was at risk of a partial collapse at least. Engineers worked throughout Tuesday night and the following morning to shore up the compromised floors. The building had to be evacuated just the day before. The 21st through the 26th floors started caving. Oh, as they found these buckling beams. And then there was some debris that was coming out too as well. So they called it a frozen zone and wouldn't let cars go through 42nd and 43rd streets between a couple of avenues. But now it's open back up. Meet you on the flip.
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0: I like to call this Wait, There's More. And boy, it has been a very, very busy week, the start of July. And we're getting deeper into it, folks. Can you believe it? We're already at July 8th, 9th area. Before you know it, we'll be bouncing into the middle of the month. All right, in Wait, There's More, attorneys were actually kind of sparring over a video release during the Charlie Kirk murder hearing on trial, or whether he's going to go to trial. That's really what this is about. That's the preliminary stuff. As all this week is Tyler Robinson. The hearing is determining whether there is probable cause for Robinson to face trial for Charlie Kirk's last September killing at Utah Valley University. And the arguing is over a police interview and should it be made public, with the Kirk's family attorney saying that sealing it will only sow some distrust in the justice system, so it should be released. Now, the controversial issue that happened surrounding that interview is with Robinson's roommate and romantic partner, Lance Twiggs. So what they granted Twiggs was immunity when they got information from him, which means what he said can't be used against him. So prosecutors want to play the interview in court, but defense attorneys are saying, saying that the news media cameras in the courtroom would broadcast the contents to the world and would compromise Robinson's right to a fair trial. So this is why most people say, hey, this is pretty cut and dry. I mean, we're a country where innocent until proven guilty. We saw the video. We saw what happened around it. Our eyes saw that. You go through the process. You'd be very careful in the process. And here's a reason why, because of what his attorneys are saying, that it would create doubt and distrust in the judicial system. So there is a great chance that that will not be heard. His main defense attorney said that he totally respects Ms. Kirk's position in the situation, but that the state will paint the interview as a confession. So they're pretty much saying, go ahead and try us. Go ahead and try us and see what happens. So after considering the issue, asking questions, the judge in this one, Tony Graff, directed the prosecution to redact the video before it's played. So it's not going to be played on Thursday. And when they say redact the video, editing the video and figuring out what works, probably most of it, if anything is played, it's going to be very, very, very little that will be heard in that courtroom. It's not about a courtroom. It's about what's happening outside in New Jersey. You know, there have been a lot of floods lately in and around the Northeast because of, as we know, anybody who's faced flood in this country, you have that phenomenon where you have massive rain that comes down in a short amount of time, and that's what happened there. So the governor of New Jersey, I happened to catch her talking about what they're doing and that it's so bad, the infrastructure, that they're actually working on something. So the governor is Mikey Sherrill. She talked about the floods and the problems overall that they have in New Jersey.
1: We still have too many people without power. Anyone at this point without power from the storm, it's unacceptable. So we've got to continue to get people hooked up. In fact, as of last Wednesday, we had our emergency response teams open because that's when we started to hear about the horrible heat wave coming in. We saw incredible microbursts. Thunderstorms were predicted, but not the microbursts, 85 mile per hour winds. And as you saw from some of those pictures you had up, these were not old trees falling into power lines. These were healthy trees taking down power lines, taking down rail systems. And it really does show how old our grid is and how much we really need to update resiliency. For decades, we haven't put enough into our infrastructure here. So I signed three pieces of legislation yesterday to start to do just that.
0: Yeah, so that's about also cleaning up. In the meantime, 21 counties, state of emergency, where they got, you know, 5 to 7 inches in some places where it just pounded them, as was described, in a very short amount of time. The microburst is a thing that can really catch you off guard. And I think in that case, in the case of New Jersey, northern New Jersey, central New Jersey, and a little bit with southern New Jersey, they found themselves in that position, and there's not much you can do. And unfortunately, some people found themselves caught in cars. It's lucky that we're not talking about the amount of people that died, because rescuers were able to get them out, or they were able to scurry away from the car and before it got got that much worse. Because you see the photos of where you just see the top part of it, and it looks like just pieces of fake cars almost that are going down the streets. And it's not all low-lying areas. It's just happens to be where it gets, it's near creeks or things that or other bodies of water that overflow, and there are a lot of those. So, you know, they're stuck in that sense for sure. Hey, coming up on the show, I want to make sure I mention this, because I just had somebody, a guy named Hal, ask me, how do we get in touch with you? Well, one of the ways is our mailbag. We get so much email that I really hit the mailbag hard. So if you have anything you want to share with us, questions, whatever, shout outs, anything, go to kate@katedelaneyradio.com, kate@katedelaneyradio.com, and click on contact, of course, 24/7. Like I said, at the tail end of this hour, we will have our mailbag segment, and we'll answer some of the email, obviously, that's been sent. This is an interesting story, because then I say, but wait, there's more. It seems like he's been around from the beginning of my career, you know, all the way through. And it's a player I interviewed several times, Justin Verlander. He's retiring. And you think of Verlander pitching, and he's concluding his career at the end of the Tigers season. And he said, look, this season has challenged me in ways I haven't experienced before, both physically and mentally. I believe that as long as I could compete at the level I expected myself I'd be playing, I didn't want to retire because of a milestone or a number or a date on a calendar. I wanted the game. I love what he said. I wanted the game to tell me when it was time. And over the last several months, I've realized that the time has come. And like I said, I mean, Verlander's 43. I think he's going to go down as one of the greatest pitchers of his generation anyway. He'll be for sure a first ballot Hall of Famer, maybe even unanimous. He won 3 Cy Young Awards, an MVP award. He won 266 games. So if you want to look at rankings, he's 37th on the all-time lists. And he has over 3,500 strikeouts. He's 8th in history there. I could go on and on. And this is a key thing that he did that I think is so interesting. If you ever go to the Hall of Fame for baseball, Major League Baseball in Cooperstown, Pennsylvania, he's also one of 6 pitchers in history to throw 3 no-hitters. 3 no-hitters. So really, just Cooperstown, New York, by the way. So he hit a lot of milestones, and he hit those milestones. A lot of that happened with Detroit. Also, the success he had with the Astros, and really super, super nice guy. Like I said, 43. So I talked to him over the course of a couple of decades and watched his career grow. It just seemed like every time you thought, wow, is Verlander going to call it quits? So I love what he said there, that the game would tell him when it was time to go away. And then finally, we close out, but wait, there's more. The Freedom Fuel gas stations, I mentioned this the other day, they opened up in Philly as part of a big initiative to offer drivers discounted gasoline. The White House made a big announcement. So you can get gas for $3.47. That's still what it is right now. About 50 cents below Pennsylvania's statewide average. The first Freedom Fuel Network gas station is there. And people are definitely going to get the gas. And it's what it says. It's Freedom Fuel, and it's got the American flag kind of wrapped around it. It's red, white, and blue. And so, who's not going to go get the cheaper gas that's right around the corner? And that's what's happening. People are lining up, in fact. And there's 25 stations. Most of them are in the Philadelphia area, so in Pennsylvania, and several are also in New Jersey. And so when people are questioning, well, what are these stations? The White House says that the network is operated by a retailer that branded its stations as Freedom Fuel to align with the president's push for lower energy cost. How about that? All right, coming up, ever think of going to Italy? We got the man who knows all about it next on The Flip.
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5: With SRN News, I'm Jason Walker. United States launching new airstrikes against Iran early Thursday, and Tehran responded by targeting Bahrain, Kuwait, and Qatar. The strikes coming hours after President Trump said the recent Iranian attacks on ships signaled the end of the ceasefire. And the U.S. military in the last hour and a half now has said it has ended its latest round of airstrikes on Iran after hitting 90 targets, and that includes Iran's nuclear power plant complex. Federal Reserve's rate setting committee has agreed now to keep its key rate unchanged at its last meeting, though most officials were split over whether inflation is likely to stay elevated. Postal Service added again the price of the forever stamps goes up Monday to 82 cents. SRN News.
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0: Wow, I'm taking you to Tuscany. Imagine being on a vineyard in Italy. Oh, I want to be there right now with Steve Perillo. Do you know who he is? Of course you do. Third generation Italy travel expert, and he's going to share the latest off-season detours and how to make the most of your Italian vacation. Oh, I want to go. It's the one place I haven't been. Steve, thanks so much for coming on.
1: You're the right person. Oh, no, I guess I'm the right person to talk to. Let's set up your trip, Kate.
0: Yeah, absolutely. We're going to do it. I'm serious. I looked at your trips. They're amazing. So why is the off-season a great time to visit Italy and Europe in general, and how can travelers make the most of it?
1: The off-season has a lot going for it because Italy has become massively popular. So September is the busiest month now, and the summer is very busy. And the prices go up. So that's why the off-season has always been this secret that everyone in the business knows about. It goes from November to March, and the prices are almost in half for airfare and hotels. And the weather, for instance, right now, I'm in Tuscany in the middle of January, and it's 56 degrees out. So the weather is very mild, and so it's great touring weather. And the best reason of all is that the crowds are way, way down in the off-season, so there's not so many lines, and you get to really see everything leisurely. It's a wonderful time of year.
0: And, you know, now we're swinging into, that's great, and I just scribbled that down, and I hope everyone else is doing that too, November to March. Why is 2026, Steve, such a remarkable time to explore Italy?
1: It's remarkable because Italy really spiffed up the country for the Jubilee last year. The Jubilee was a monster year with 100,000 extra visitors each day. It's a Catholic thing, but it's a nationwide celebration. And then the Olympics are happening in a few weeks. But by March, everything's going to quiet down. There'll be less people, but you'll have all the benefits of all the improvements they made in the country, the rail system, pedestrian walkways, cleaning up everything, no scaffolding everywhere. It's just a perfect year to go with less crowds. 2026.
0: So you go in 2026 and then you want to maximize your time because a lot of people have a limited amount of time. So how can the people listening to us, the travelers, best maximize that time in Italy with those experiences on the limited vacation days?
1: Yeah, I was thinking about Italy this morning. They've been going for 2,500 years on this rampage of architecture and art and unbelievable creativity. There's 4,000 museums here. There's 100,000 churches. So what are you going to see, and how are you going to do it, and how are you going to choreograph this trip on your own? It's almost impossible. So it may be self-serving, but Perillo Tours, we've been doing this for 80 years, arranging curated, choreographed trips to Italy. So anyone can book a hotel or a train, but to make a sequence of 8 days of seeing the sights, of relaxing, of having great food and authentic experiences, that's hard to do. A typical day we have, we'll go to the

0: there right now. Steve, thanks so much.
1: Thank you. Ciao. Buongiorno.
2: I just had cousins that when they have three daughters, so imagine the expense of that. There was five of them. They saved and saved and saved and saved and saw everything and had so many of the things that Perillo is talking about that were arranged because it's a very popular place to go. And especially even though the summer it's warmer and all of that, that's when people have off, in, at least Americans, and certainly in for vacation and in other countries too. So it's really a jam time. A lot of times it's better, as he was talking about, it's better to take those off times because you have a chance to fight less crowds. All right, how about this? Who would think an emergency room drama would be nominated for 25 Emmys? Yeah, it feels like we have been down the emergency room road before, right? A lot of people have in the acting business can recall ER, for example. There's been a ton. I think medical dramas have their moments, right? There's been, I shouldn't say a ton, but there's been at least a handful of scripts written about ERs and what surrounds it. But I think The Pitt is incredible. So good for them that they have 25 nominations. Talk about domination. And they're only in their second season. And when you look at who's involved with that, you got some great acting. I'm a fan of The Pitt. It's not something, I'm not usually a medical drama person, but the day in the life of the emergency room where they take you through the whole day is really, really intriguing. It's just written so, so well. And so once again, Noah Wiley was nominated. He was an ER, remember. He was nominated for Best Actor along with directing and producing. And so was Catherine Lanassa. She's a main character running things in the ER. And just so many of the crew. I say the crew. So many of the actors were nominated in the supporting actor and actress categories. In fact, a lot of them would just be competing against each other. So it's interesting. And I'll just throw in a couple more, too. Hacks, which wrapped up its run after 5 years, they got 24 nominations. And it included a lot of the same people, like Jean Smart, who has won Best Actress in a comedy like four seasons running. She would make history if she got another one because it would be her fifth for that. And some of her castmates, too, Hannah Enbinder, they're the main characters. She's also nominated. And then there's new shows like Widow's Bay and Pluribus and Margo's Got Money Troubles. If you're a fan of The Tube and you watch a lot of it, you know exactly what I'm talking about. If not, just know that there are some good shows out there. That's why I'll throw in streaming here and there. Shrinking's another show that I like. Harrison Ford is in it. He's great in it. And Harrison Ford was nominated for Best Supporting Actor. And so maybe, who knows, maybe he wins this year. All right, we move from awards, which will be handed out in September. By the way, Mariska Hargitay, you know her as Olivia Benson from Special Victims Unit. That's right, Law and Order. She's hosting, which they hardly ever have a woman do it. I think it's been like 15 years. And she's having her moment, that's for sure. And apparently she has some really good comedy chops, so that might make it a pretty interesting watch. We move from that to Tell Me Something Good.
3: Tell me something good.
2: You might be able to relate to this. In fact, all of us can relate to having affordable housing. Housing, affordability-wise, is expected to improve with the pace of home price growth slowing to a rate that's lower than inflation. This is this new report from Realtor.com that came out. They do a mid-year cycle thing. And they estimate home prices, the growth, will slow to 1.2% this year, which is slower than the original forecast for the year and slower than the pace of inflation. But the housing market is inching forward with sellers resetting expectations and price growth cooling a little bit, buyers gaining more negotiating power. And you look at some of the

0: cities, and Phoenix, for example, you look at cities where prices are falling the fastest. For Phoenix, the share of listings with price cuts, 29.1%. We're heard in the Phoenix area. We're heard in Tampa on 10:40 a.m. The share of listings with price cuts, 25.13%. San Antonio, 24%. Denver, 24.35%. You get it. I mean, those are the five biggest cities. Portland, Oregon would be the last one. They're at the 24 and change percent. So people that are on the buying side could find that dream home that's much more affordable. Are you celebrating a birthday today? Yeah, if you're celebrating a birthday, indeed, happy birthday to you. Guess what? You have a birthday in common with the guy who said this.
1: Let's dance!
0: That would be from Footloose, and Kevin Bacon is 68 years old. Oh, Kevin Bacon is the best. You know that whole thing about the 6 degrees of separation from Kevin Bacon? You think about his career. He started, I think, where people start to notice him. I'm sure he did things before this, but Animal House, that was 78. Diner in 82. Footloose was a huge hit and is a cult classic. 84. I loved him in A Few Good Men. That was in 92. Also Apollo 13. That was in the mid-90s. He was in X-Men First Class. That was in the 2000s. He was in, we had the writer of this movie on, Dennis O'Neill. He was in The River Wild in 1994. So a whole bunch of things. And tube-wise, he's been on a ton of shows that are just really, really, really excellent. Also, Jaden Smith, 28 years old. Sophia Bush, 44 years old when it comes to celebrities. On the flip, we're going to your thoughts as we hit the mailbag, plus the pre-market bell. Kate Delaney, America Tonight. I'll meet you there.
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0: Now let's talk about the mail. Can we talk about the mail, please, Mac? I'm dying to talk about the mail with you all day, okay?
1: Let's dig in the mail bag. Dig in the mail bag.
2: Ah, yes, we are in the mail room, and we go to Michael, who is listening to us, WGSO 990 AM in New Orleans. Kate, what do you make the latest? The president saying he thinks that there are kooks in Iran, and if they got to blow them up again, they'll do that. It wouldn't take much to get rid of Iran. He kind of sounds like he's just frustrated with the whole negotiating nonsense and wants to just move on. Yeah, here's the thing. I mean, we're still stuck in this whole Strait of Hormuz deal. So they fire, they being Iran, they fire on a ship, and then there's the retaliation, then there's the back and forth of that, and it doesn't move anywhere, and it is frustrating, and they are nutty, because they're nutty in the sense that you're dealing with, you don't know who you're dealing with. You're dealing with a couple of different, if you want to call them, heads of state, and this is the problem. So where does it end? That's the problem. Where does it end? It's like the road to nowhere. It's where does it end? And it's completely there. Everything is obliterated, or you're stuck in the same cycle of threatening, saying it's ridiculous, coming back, negotiating, trying to keep that memorandum of understanding alive, getting pulled in these different directions, like, oh yeah, we're doing it, then we're not, we're doing it, then we're not. So it's really tenuous. I mean, that's the best I can say. It's ridiculous and tenuous. It's nonsense. It is nonsense for sure. All right, we move on to another one. This one is from Kevin, who is listening to us, WGCH, 1490 AM, Greenwich, Connecticut. Kate, what do you think? Who wins the World Cup now that the U.S. disappointed us? I don't know. Maybe I was fooling myself, but I had high hopes, bought into the hype, and thought just maybe this would be the time that we'd get beyond the round of 16 because they had the U.S. crowd to back them up, but it did not happen. So who is your pick to win it all? Oh, that's easy. France. I think, and it doesn't mean it's easy that they're going to win, but I thought all along that France was the probable winner. It just was my pick because of the speed, the aggression, watching them play a bunch, Kylian Mbappe, and here he is. He's right there neck and neck with Argentina's Lionel Messi. Who says that Argentina won't win? I mean, look, you get some great teams. Spain, some people like Spain to pull it out. Could it be England, which would be insane if it was England, because I just don't think I think they won't get out of it after that. I mean, you're down to the handful, right? So I like France, and France is playing Morocco, 4 o'clock kick on Thursday. So we'll see what comes out of that one. But that's what I think. The way they spread the ball around, just I could say that about a couple of the other teams too. And of course, just the record. I mean, last time Argentina won the whole thing. Who'd they beat? France. So to me, could it be a rematch of that? And this time they're on the winning end of it. It's crazy when you watch this, the unexpected can happen. I mean, Egypt almost beat Argentina, and then the miracle Messi, they pull it out. I mean, it's just, if I was watching that and I'm cheering for Egypt, I'm like, oh, 10 minutes to go. We got a 2-goal lead. Even if they score a goal, we got this, and they didn't have it. So that says to me, expect the unexpected. This is a different kind of World Cup, maybe. So these predictions could mean absolutely nothing. That's what I'm saying. All right, go to this one from Brad, who is listening to us. News Talk, 1040 AM and 94.5 FM, WHBO, Tampa Bay, Florida. I'm wondering if you are a fan of Shark Week, and do you watch, I guess, what I think is even better, Shark Fest. I've been watching it, and of course, it centers on areas like Hawaii, Australia, and New Zealand. And I'm just curious if, I think I've heard you talk about it in the past, I'm just curious if you're paying attention. I am paying attention. The Hubs is wall-to-wall with this, right? So he's watched the Makos, the Hammerheads, and it's just great photography. It's National Geographic. It's, I mean, just incredible. And when you watch this Shark Fest, it's streaming on Disney and Hulu. And you see these, to me, I get it. This is what people do. They study sharks or whatever their profession is, or you just have some great videographers. How close they are, how close they get, how well they know the waters, and the photography. There's something I could not do. I mean, you have to watch. You have to just go. Promise me if you can stream it. Just go look at like world's biggest sharks, and you know the. And I read somewhere where the teaser could be no humans were harmed during the making of this program. I would say the same thing, because they're like tiger sharks that are 18 feet long. Are you kidding? Where they're swimming right there with the tiger shark. And you see, and it shows the scale. The human next to the shark is frightening. But the whole Shark Fest thing, it's 14 years old. They've started doing it. And Shark Week is July 26th on Discovery. So I think they're kind of different, though. To me, Shark Fest is just, it's more shock and awe in a different way than some of the silliness of Shark Week, although I think they do a good job too, so I'm not really knocking it, but it's so interesting to see the creatures and see what's happened with that population, right? All right, let's go to another one. Let's go to this one. It is Tom, who is listening to us on WOGO AM 680 103.1 FM, Chippewa Falls, Wisconsin. Shout out Kate from Wisconsin. And one thing that I love about the summer, it means we're getting closer to training camp and the NFL. Have you thought at all about the NFL in the off season, or is there even an off season anymore? I feel like it's not really so much of a long off season as it used to be, and then we have so much more as far as televised games. But I'm just kind of wondering what your thoughts are heading into the next season. What are my thoughts? Overall thoughts. It sounds like you're just asking for that. It is year round, by the way. And of course, it's about these mini camps and restructuring and figuring out who's going where and what to expect. Like, hey, I think one of the big stories is a former Green Bay quarterback Aaron Rodgers. This is his final season, and I think he's going to stick to it. As the Steelers quarterback, how far do they go this time around? And, shake up the rankings. The Chiefs have Travis Kelce back, and what's Pat Mahomes going to be like coming back off of a serious injury that he rehabbed? And he's the incredible rubber band man. I don't know. It's I think to me every year it sets up a lot of questions as to, you think it's going to be the usual suspects, but it's not always that way. And I think I could name, just by on paper, seven teams I think that could contend for the Super Bowl, but we got to see them first. So that's my problem with prognosticating about what I think's going to happen, who's going to win the Super Bowl. If I had to make a futures bet on it, I might go once again with Seattle, or I don't know, maybe the Giants. Although I don't know that I feel confident in the Giants. Definitely Seattle. I would say what would be a wild finish would be if the Chiefs did it again. But don't put anything past Mahomes or Andy Reid, because Andy Reid's coming toward the end of his tenure, too. So I don't know that he's wrapping it up after this year, but he's got to be getting close. All right, thanks for all the emails. Let's head to the pre-market bell. So Dow futures are up 0.17%, S&P futures up 0.20%, NASDAQ futures up 22%. Oil is at $74.32 a barrel, so it's up slightly. Thanks to the Minnesota 2, Jason and Daniel, for their excellent work, as always, on the technicals. And all of you, my friends, for listening to this hour of the show. Make it count.
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8: News this hour from Town Hall. I'm Jason Walker. Folks in Kentucky and all across the nation waiting for word on why GOP Senator Mitch McConnell has been hospitalized now nearly a month. Here's correspondent Laura Winters.
9: Senator McConnell has been in the hospital now for more than 3 weeks, since June 14th. The exact reason not disclosed by his office. However, McConnell's staff has said he continues to improve. McConnell has also spoken by phone with other senators, including Majority Leader John Thune and Senator John Barrasso. McConnell, who is 84, has had a history of health issues, including triple bypass surgery back in 2003.
8: U.S. military has carried out more strikes on Iran after the Islamic Republic attacked ships in the Strait of Hormuz. President Trump says it signals the end of a ceasefire. U.S. military now says those attacks ended early Thursday morning. And President Trump telling reporters a former president tried to negotiate with Iran by giving them money. Lots of money.
10: Obama actually gave them vast amounts of money. He'd like this. He gave them a plane load of money, $1.7 billion in green cash. They load up a Boeing. They loaded up a Boeing 757. Remember the old 750? It was a beautiful plane loaded up with cash. They took all the seats out.
8: Kuwait, meanwhile, sounding its missile alert sirens early Thursday after Bahrain and Qatar warning of an Iranian attack after the U.S. had launched a new round of airstrikes targeting Iran. Federal Reserve's rate-setting committee agreeing to keep its key rate unchanged at its meeting last month, although most officials were split over where inflation is likely to stay elevated or might cool down eventually. More on these stories, townhall.com.
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8: Tensions in the Middle East influencing the markets.
12: Oil prices rose and stock markets dropped in shaky trading after President Donald Trump raised doubts about the temporary ceasefire in the war with Iran. The S&P 500 fell 0.3% Wednesday. The Dow fell 576 points, that's about 1.1%. The drops came after Trump said the ceasefire agreement with Iran was over. Trump later said in the afternoon that the most recent fighting did not mean a return to full-scale war. The Nasdaq Composite erased an early loss and rose 0.2%. The price of Brent crude oil rose 5% above $78 a barrel. Seth Sutel in New York.
8: That's it for Graham Plattner, Maine Democratic Party, voting to hold a convention now that he has announced he's dropping out of the Senate race. Plattner, accused of sexual assault by a former girlfriend, vehemently denies the allegations. Breaking news and analysis, townhall.com. Well, Prince Harry's final lawsuit against the British tabloids ending in defeat. Here's Bob Agnew.
13: A judge ruled Tuesday that Harry failed to prove his privacy invasion claims against Associated Newspapers Limited, the publisher of the Daily Mail. Harry and others allege that ANL journalists used unlawful methods from phone hacking to landline tapping and even planting listening devices. But the judge ruled the plaintiffs failed to prove that the information used in the newspaper stories had been unlawfully obtained. Bob Agner reporting.
8: A preliminary hearing for the man charged with killing Charlie Kirk resumes Thursday. Prosecutors aiming to show they have enough evidence against Tyler Robinson to proceed to trial. The 23-year-old defendant is charged with aggravated murder in Kirk's September 10th assassination in Utah. Robinson, though, has not yet entered a plea. More on these stories, townhall.com.
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0: streets in Manhattan now getting opened again after a shaky situation with a very tall building. Also, some funny one-liners surrounding what is a national day of recognition for what? Maybe you're not going to believe it. You'll have to find out when we go into the Zinger Zone. I'm Kate Delaney. First at the top, we always roll into the rundown here on America Tonight. So is there any doubt that what is on the minds, once again, of all of us is we're seeing that the stock market took a hit and the oil went up again? Is these new airstrikes on Iran and Tehran firing back at the Gulf Arab states? So the new attacks raising questions about what comes next in the Iran war. The president sounded pretty frustrated as he was leaving NATO and Turkey on Wednesday.
1: They launched a couple of drones and one rocket, one missile, and at ships, because they were in the strait, which they have every right to be. And so we hit them very hard last night, very, probably hit them hard again tonight. I'll give them a little warning, we're going to hit them hard tonight. But we'll see how it all works out. No, I'm not happy with them. You know, it's like, for instance, we'll have a meeting and we'll talk about the denuclearization of Iran, because that's what the war is. It's not a war. It's really the denuclearization of Iran. And we'll have a meeting and we'll talk about just that. That's because my whole thing is not about regime change. It's not about that, although I think it's regime change when you knock out the first group, the second group, and now you're the, I think that's maybe the ultimate regime change. But that's not what it's about. It's about, we don't want them to have nuclear weapons. And it's denuking or denuclearization. And I think we've made a lot of progress. And they'll get out of the room. We'll talk about it like we're here. They'll agree on everything. And then they'll go have a news conference and say, we never even talked about it. They're cuckoo. There's something wrong with these people. And for 47 years, they've been the bully of the Middle East. And they're not the bully anymore. They're not the bully anymore. And all we want, it's very simple. They can't have a nuclear weapon. That's what I'm there for.
0: All right, so what has happened is the U.S. launched new airstrikes in Iran early on Thursday. Tehran responded by hitting Bahrain, Kuwait, and Qatar in crossfire that threatens this interim deal that the president was talking about just hours after the president was talking about it. But these attacks were pretty big. There were sirens sounding at least twice in Bahrain, which is home to the U.S. Navy's 5th Fleet headquarters. No word of immediate damage there. That's the good news. The U.S. military CENTCOM said it hit 90 targets across Iran, releasing black and white footage of what appeared to be strikes on a runway, an airport runway, and missile launchers to throw it in there. And the U.S. says the strikes were intended to further degrade the capability of Iran to threaten freedom of navigation in the strait, through which we all know is a fifth of the world's traded oil and natural gas that passes through there, or did, before this war began. So stay tuned is what I can say. There's certainly going to be more on that. And the attacks are threatening to halt talks. So it's back into the same business again of being stuck in the, you know, stuck in the middle of this and what to do. It's Hormuz. I saw some of that black and white footage, and talk about blowing some areas apart. Definitely you could see that that was happening. So what are the takeaways besides the serious thing there that I just talked about, Iran? When the president left NATO, the summit, he declared a lot of love with allies after really what started out is a little bit rocky, and especially Turkey. A lot of love for Turkey. There's no question with the F-35s saying we're going to lift the sanctions, and the prime minister of Israel, Netanyahu, not thrilled about that.
2: For a regime infected by the Muslim Brotherhood, an extreme movement that hates America and chants death to America from that side of the spectrum, I don't think they should be given F-35s or the engines for their fighter jets, because that'll upset the power balance in the Middle East, which is ultimately guaranteed by Israeli air superiority and also by, I think, by America's posture in the Middle East.
0: We moved to Manhattan, and New York City officials started to reopen some streets in an area that is really popular for tourism and just in general where a lot of people work in Midtown Manhattan. So they were closed down. There was a building that was at risk of a partial collapse due to buckling beams, but the engineers worked throughout the night on Tuesday and on the following morning on Wednesday to shore up the compromised floors around 42nd Street. It's the former Pfizer corporate building that was being converted into residential apartments. So the word is from the New York City Buildings Commission is it's stable and a safe situation. We've got a plan and we're stabilizing the impact. There's a lot of evacuations in and around that area, and they called it the frozen zone, a 5x3 block zone that was established to not have pedestrians and cars around the site. Nine buildings in all, that's a lot, were evacuated as the crews were making their way into the compromised buildings and had to work to secure it. But if you saw, this is radio, the collapsed beam and the way it looked, and that there were there was debris that was flying out of the windows, yeah, you wouldn't want to be there. You would avoid the frozen zone for sure. But a complicated area where you've got tourism, where you have major restaurants and residents, and you have the United Nations, rather, just down the street. So they're investigating the incident, saying they're going to review all these construction documents and do a whole sweep of the entire construction site to figure out what happened here, and making sure that they fully rebuild the portion of the building while they've got ongoing construction that is happening. And the construction project is one of the city's largest commercial to residential conversions in their history. So they probably weren't happy to get that phone call. Hey, your building is like leaning or looks shaky a little bit. And then boom, the panic of get everybody out. Get everybody out and get everybody out around it, because if it collapsed, what a disaster. What an absolute disaster that would have been. Want to hear something really cool? How about these gold rings? I just was reading something about this. Gold rings, archaeology fascinates me because it's history, what you find in the ground and what you uncover. Gold rings around 2,000 years old were found at a dig in Thailand at an archaeological site, and they had just two of them. And they looked, you know, just said it was 2,000 years old. Was they do it, run it through the test and all that kind of stuff. So the rings were found with the same skeletal remains. They have plain, they're plain gold. It's a plain gold rings without any pattern. And they believe the ring's owner might have been a merchant of an Indian ancient caste system. Imagine that job. I would like to be the person, though, on that detail that wasn't there digging and digging and digging for months and months and months. I'd like to sweep in at the tail end and then find this stuff, right? All right, coming up next, more laughs as we go into the Zinger Zone.
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0: And what does that mean? It's time for some jokes. So, National Video Game Day. You know, in 1972, it was the debut of Pong, considered to be the first video game. And now it's $180 billion, billion with a B, global market. Think about that. I think I heard, was that Pong? That's Mario Brothers. Yes, I played Mario Brothers. They're, you know, they can be so addicting, video games, right? We certainly know that. But it's crazy, $180 billion. So often, given as presents, etc., you think of the 70s and what the video games are like now, and people playing games just obviously right on their phone, and how advanced some of those games are, and the realistic games in all kinds of different directions. So anyway, we are celebrating that national moment with some jokes about gaming. How hard was it to come up with gaming jokes? Well, you can be the judge. We'll see if you think they're funny or not. All right, why don't they allow angry birds at parties? Because they always bring down the house. Come on. Exactly. How does Steve from Minecraft celebrate his birthday? He throws a block party. Why was the computer cold at the LAN party? It left its windows open. What do you call a group of musical gamers? A bandicoot. Just like no reaction to that. Come on now. Right? I got a whole bunch of others that I wrote too. All right. How about this? I can't even get it out. What is gamer fuel? Well, it's pizza, soda, repeat. Boo. Oh, come on. Life without gaming? That's the question. That's a critical hit. Uh-huh. My boss said no gaming at work, so I called it instead strategy planning. Oh, trust me, they've heard things like that. Come on, people used to, that used to be a big thing. People would get caught gaming. Now it might be easier because you'd just be caught on your phone, right? How about this? What's a gamer's favorite pet? A mouse. Had to think about that one, huh? What's a gamer's favorite snack? Microchips. What do you call a console that sings? A Wiimote. Mm-hmm. How about this? Why do gamers love Reddit? Infinite side quests. That was good. My GPU was roasted. So what does that mean? It means that it was roasted harder than the coffee beans that I tried to roast. Yeah, that was a rough one. I was writing that when I was drinking coffee. How about this? My console overheated. Why? Reading a Reddit thread. Yeah, Reddit is so big, right? I got more. What's a favorite gamer cheat code? Coffee plus all-nighter. How about this? What do gamers use for sun protection? Screen shields. All right. How about this one? Why did the gamer upgrade to respawn faster? Why don't PCs gossip? Because they process. Why was the gamer sad? Because it was out of RAM. Why was the PC, on the other hand, happy? Solid state humor. Why do PCs love jokes? Because they're hardwired for fun. Oh, come on. Why was the gaming PC proud? Top graphics card, of course. Boo. Oh, boo. Boo to you. I have a couple others. It was fun to do this, I have to say. It was very fun to say that, to do this. Why did the LAN party rock? Jokes on every line. Yes. Why was the router happy? Everyone connected. Why do controllers never panic? They've got options. Why was the joystick funny? It had good moves. Boo. Oh, come on. Why did the controller blush? Too many button mashers. Why do controllers love puns? They're wired for it. All right, here's one only a gamer would understand. Why did the D-pad giggle? It felt directional humor. Uh-huh. Exactly. All right, how about this? I'm going to give you one more. Why did the trigger laugh? It got pulled.
1: Boo.
0: It's controller comedy. Come on now. All right, I'm going to give you one more. Why did the controller faint? Battery drained. There we go. Ending on an up note. Yes, I love it. Did you ever play a video game? I wonder if there's anybody listening to me, I don't care how old you are, that has never been in an arcade, never played a video game, never played a home video game, which would be more likely now. But I can't imagine. I mean, I can think of people that aren't video gamers, but they've played a video game. You know, like they've played a video game. We had Pong. I mean, we had Pong way after the fact even. Oh, so slow. If you look at Pong now, oh, that would be just so painful. Painfully slow, that's for sure. All right, quickly, let me throw a couple of things at you from the sports world. We really don't have much time, but I'm going to squeeze it in anyway. It was fun to do those. I thought it was hard, but it was really, really fun to do those. All right, a couple of quick scores from Major League Baseball. It includes the Tigers beating the Athletics 6-1. Big day for the Tigers. Justin Verlander announced that he was retiring. Cubbies beat the Orioles in Baltimore 9-7. Also, the Yankees and the Rays. How about the Rays? They have the best of the Yankees. Is this going to be a sweep? 3-0. Yeah. Hard to believe in front of the fans in St. Petersburg. Maybe not because the Rays are really good. 54th win on the season. The Marlins blanked the Mariners 2-0. And then you got the Phillies and the Reds. What happened to the Phillies? The Reds showed up. The Phillies did an 11-5. That's the final there. Cardinal fans, how about this? Beating the Brewers 5-1. The Twins get by the Guardians 6-5. That was a pretty good game. I saw a bunch of the highlights of that in a couple innings. Alan Rodon hit a game-winning RBI single in the ninth inning. So the Twins beating Cleveland on Wednesday for their fourth straight win over the Guardians. The Twins have won four in a row and five of six overall. So that was their 46th win. Oh, that's the kind where you get doused by Gatorade. Oh, that's a beautiful ending. All right, meet you on the flip side.
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7: With SRN News, I'm Jason Walker. Tropical storm Maysak has blasted parts of southern China. The death toll now stands at 39, but authorities say that will climb. Hundreds of people have reportedly been injured in the storm. Trump administration will allow Ukraine to manufacture Patriot air defense systems. That decision does mark a major shift, as Washington had previously resisted that move. Shares mostly lower in Asia, and oil prices jumped as the war escalated in the Middle East in the last 24 hours, with Iran and the U.S. launching new attacks. U.S. futures edged higher. Prosecutors in Utah played a video clip that provided a rare glimpse of Tyler Robinson after the defendant in the murder of Charlie Kirk first turned himself in to authorities. This is SRN News.
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0: Wow, this is a real treat for us. Steve Tyrell is backstage virtually. He's got a new album coming out. It's called Shades of Ray. And imagine having the chance to record with the legendary Ray Charles. But Steve Tyrell has his own impressive resume, I'll call it. It goes back to, you think of Curiosity, the theme song, which he wrote for a show I used to watch, an 80s show called Snoops. And he also had his music featured in several other areas, and he's performed at the White House for Presidents George Bush and Bill Clinton, Buckingham Palace. He hosts a popular radio show in Los Angeles, and the list goes on and on. But we want to get to him and talk to him about his music and this collaboration that he had a long time ago with Ray Charles that now is finally coming out. Steve, thanks so much for coming on.
1: My pleasure. Thank you for having me, you know.
0: Tell me about Ray Charles. What was it like to record with Ray Charles?
1: Oh, it was great. First of all, he's my hero, really, from the time I started in my first high school band. I did Ray Charles songs right off. What I Say, I used to sing at every gig. So he was like a really, really important figure in my life in terms of inspiration. So to finally get to meet him and work with him was a dream come true.
0: As a person, I've heard great stories about him. I never had the opportunity to meet him. What was it like being around him?
1: Well, we had a great time. I've done a lot of television and movie music over the years,
0: yeah.
1: You know, and I had done a show before the Snoops, which I wrote Curiosity for, with Tim Reed. Tim Reed was on WKRP in Cincinnati.
0: Yeah.
1: And anyway, we became friends. And when he got this show, Snoops, he asked me to write the theme song for it. So I did, and I knew that Ray Charles was a fan of Tim's because we used to do a show called Frank's Place in the 90s, and it was great. It was about a blues bar, and it was sort of like a black version of Cheers. You know, it was about a blues bar in New Orleans. And the jukebox was like a character that played all this great music, and I did all the music for it. And Ray Charles loved it. So he got a hold of us to tell us how much he liked that show. So the next show up was Snoops. And I wrote this tune, and I told Tim Reed, the star of it, I said, hey, man, why don't we send it to Ray and see if he'll sing it? So we did. And he had never done, his manager said, well, I don't know if he'll do a theme song for a TV show. He's never done that in his whole career. He kind of is against that sort of thing, you know? And I said, well, you know, can you play it for him and we'll see? So we sent it to him, his manager, and Ray agreed to do it. Now, in the meantime, that was a CBS show. And in the meantime, they changed some of the pictures in the opening titles and asked me to rewrite, or my wife at the time, rest her soul, Stephanie, to rewrite a couple of the lyrics to fit the new pictures they put in. And so we did, and so we sent it to Ray with the new version with the different lyrics, and I guess his manager never gave it to him. So when he walked in, you know, and I met him for the first time, he asked me to raise the key from the demo I sent him, my half a step. And he said, did you raise the key? I said, yeah, man. And he said, so he said, well, play it for me. He said, by the way, who is that cat singing? And I said, it was just like that, I swear. I said, that was me. He said, beautiful, man, beautiful. And that, which was like the highest, you know, compliment I'd ever got in my life. It was from Ray Charles telling me he liked the way I was singing it. And anyway,

0: He said, no, no, I'll tell you what we're going to do. We're going to do this recession, just me and you. You're going to sing me a line, and I'm going to sing it back to you, times, baby, until we get it exactly the way you want it. And we did the whole song that way.
1: Wow. Like,
0: I was doing giving Ray Charles a line reading on every song. You know, that just never happens.
1: No.
0: Nobody would ever have the nerve to do that, number one. You know, say, Ray, sing it like this.
1: Oh.
0: And I taught him every line of that song. And when we got to the bridge, I thought that I had written it where I came in on the downbeat, you know. And Ray was coming in after the downbeat, or vice versa. I can't remember which one was which, downbeat or before or after. Anyway, I told him, come in after the downbeat. And he says, man, you didn't come in after the downbeat. I said, I think I did. He said, play the tape. And, of course, he was right, you know. He was, and I was wrong. And we got a big laugh out of that. He said, hey, look here, brother. Let me do the singing and you do the producing. And we just, you know, just had the best time. Curiosity was one of the highest days of my life. And, he learned the song. I taught it to him. We recorded it, and it's on the main title. But the show didn't really make it. So it never got really released on anything, and nobody ever knew it. So when I finally made my Ray Charles album, Ray had passed away. So I had to get approval, you know, from him, and I couldn't. So I had to get it from his estate. So I sent a letter to his estate and his son, and they heard it, and they said, yeah, man, that's beautiful. You can use it. So it became my bonus track on this album, Shades of Ray.
1: Yeah, oh, I love it. I love your story, and you had the past year to kind of hunker down and do that and put on that album, right?
0: Yeah, plus make the whole album. I always wanted to make a Ray Charles album, but quite honestly, I never thought I was worthy or anybody was worthy. You don't see many Ray Charles albums. I don't know if you've noticed that.
1: Yeah, yeah.
0: I mean, I've done a Disney album, a Bacharach album, a Sinatra album, all kinds of people, but I was always a little bit hesitant to think about recording a Ray Charles album. You know, I'm thinking, who the hell wants to hear me sing this when you can hear Brother Ray himself, you know? But this pandemic allowed me to finish it and concentrate on it. Every time I would go in the studio to make, this is my 13th album, to make another album, I would do a Ray Charles song, you know, and just hoping one of these days I would have the nerve to finish. And I did, and I'm very happy with it, and people seem to really like it so far.
1: Yeah, Curiosity is amazing, and again,
0: check out some of the other ones.
1: Yeah, you're an incredibly talented human. There's no doubt about it. All the Grammys that you've won, and the producing, like he was talking about before, and not realizing you were the singer, but it really took off for you as a singer, right? When you did The Way You Look Tonight and Father of the Bride.
0: Exactly. Yeah, that changed my life. Really. I didn't really want to be an artist. I was very happy being a writer and a producer and behind the scenes. And it gave me an opportunity to work with a lot of great people. You know, Linda Ronstadt, we won a Grammy with Somewhere Out There with James Ingram and Linda Ronstadt. That got nominated for an Oscar, you know. And it started a whole trend because that was the first song from an animated feature that was a hit, you know. But Steven Spielberg was directing it. So by being a producer, I've been able to work with a lot of artists, and that was always my main goal. And a lot of times I'd work on a movie, like I worked on Mystic Pizza. You probably don't even remember that. That was Julia Roberts'
1: movie. No, I know Mystic Pizza, yeah.
0: Well, I'm singing all over that movie, And just by accident, what would happen was I would be working on the movie and doing the music, and I would make a demo of something, and invariably the director would say, well, why don't you just sing it in the movie, you know? And they put my version in the movie. And that happened all the way till Father of the Bride. Father of the Bride, I had to record The Way You Look Tonight for the band to play at the reception. And Steve Martin, if you remember, he's all shook up. He's trying to get to the reception, and the police come, and they got too many cars parked, and he's running all over the place.

0: And when he finally walks in, the band is playing The Way You Look Tonight. Well, the band was me and my guys, you know? And every time, I remember when we shot that in Father of the Bride, we had all kinds of extras. It was the biggest day of the movie because it was the reception scene, you know? So all the actors were there, all kinds of extras. And every time we would play back The Way You Look Tonight and shoot it, we shot, I don't know how many versions of it, different angles and stuff, the audience would come up to me and say, "Sir, did you write that song?" You know?
1: Yeah, like, crazy. Like,
0: is that going to be on the soundtrack now? We got a lot of response right from the set, you know? So I told Nancy Myers and Charles Shire, I said, "Why don't you put this song over the end of the movie? And when they leave to go on their honeymoon, let this come back and be, you know, the main song of the movie. And I'll produce it with somebody like Ray Charles or Rod Stewart, maybe. And I'd do it with a big orchestra. And I'd be the guy singing it at the reception. But at the end, it would come back with a big orchestra and Ray Charles or Rod."
1: Yeah.
0: Yeah, well, it ended up being me.
1: Yeah, it worked. It worked, and it worked for you. Steve Tyrell, we could talk all day long. You're amazing. Yeah. Thank you so much. Go and get this. Thanks for coming on.
0: Hey, thanks for having me.
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0: Wow, I had such a great off-air conversation with our next guest. He's an author, and he joins us on Author's Corner here on America Tonight. His name is Terry Joe Gunnels, and he's got this whole series, a couple of books called, then we're going to start with this one, The Landlord's Inheritance. It starts from there, and it's really fascinating. It grabs you as you get into this. And I always say that you write what you know. So some of what he's writing about and these characters that he's fleshed out, I think are partly because that he invested in real estate and he is a licensed building contractor and he gets that whole thing when it comes to real estate. And you'll understand what I mean, especially with this first one. And again, the book is called The Landlord's Inheritance. That's where we start. Terry Joe, thanks for hanging with us.
1: Well, thank you for having me on the show, Kate. I appreciate it.
0: So tell us about this novel and stepping into this and creating Mickey Ray and Darcy Jean and all of that. How did this happen?
1: Very quickly, I was working on one of my properties. I still do that at 71 years old. I work on it myself, so I see what's going on. And I got hurt and I couldn't work. So I said, instead of sitting around doing nothing, I will start writing. And because I could type. And that's it. 6 weeks later, I had a rough draft for my book. And 9 months after that, then, hey, you know, I got the book in hand. So I was very proud of that.
0: Yeah, no kidding. Tell us about the story. Tell us about The Landlord's Inheritance.
1: Okay. Well, you know, it starts out in Mickey. He's working on a property, and he gets a call to go to the hospital. His parents have been in an accident. When he gets there, they tell him that his mother has actually died as a result of the injuries, and they launch a police investigation and found out that it was actually an attempted murder, trying to kill their father, his sister Darcy, and then Mickey Ray. And so then he decides that, okay, you know, we're gonna find out what this doing, because the police just don't seem to be working to suit him. And that's when it actually takes off, as he does that. And then his best friend, who is a disabled veteran, James comes in. He's going to help his friend. Well, James has talents and skills that Mickey knows nothing about. So he brings that in because he is, disabled physically, mainly his looks because of burns and stuff like that resulting from accident in the military. He comes in with his black ops talents and skills and helps them solve it and take care of everything. So in the end, you know, I have to say, okay, it turns out fine. But yeah, there's a lot of action and revealing different things. And Mickey comes up, he's quite surprised. How did you learn that? I can't tell you. You know, well, where did this come? Don't ask. So James can't reveal his sources or nor the extent of his skills, and they're best friends, but James can't talk about it.
0: Wow. And, you know, you had so much fun with this one. You've got a landlord series, basically, and, you know, one of the landlord's dead body. I just love it. I love the titles because they pull you right in. Tell us about that.
1: Okay. As you said, that's the third one in the series, and that's a real mystery all the way through to the end. By the third book, Mickey has actually grown and matured, and he is the CEO of the largest construction company in Virginia, the fictional town of Bridgeton. And he and his father worked together to begin a new development and expansion. And they go out on the very first day. They break ground for an apartment building, and the backhoe operator, in digging a footing, he digs up a dead body. And, you know, so, okay, what is this? Well, they find out that it's a little small town. It's a girl, a woman, young woman. And Mickey actually went to school with this girl. So this is on our property. And further checking and find out she actually did rent an apartment in another complex. So she is a tenant on our property. We knew this girl in school. We're going to find out who killed her and why. And, of course, you don't find out who, what, or why until the last chapter of the book. You know, I tried to keep people, in suspense the whole way. I certainly hope that I did a good job of that.
0: You did. There's something about your characters, too. They're normal people, I guess I would say, kind of living their lives, and then all of a sudden they're involved in all of these things that unfold. And I think that's part of what makes it so interesting, right? Just living your life, and then you're pulled into these crazy things. And as I said, this is a series, so I know that you've got others that you're working on. Give us a sneak peek about what's coming up down the road.
1: Well, the second one, to back up a little bit to that one, this takes place obviously right after the first. Mickey is wandering through one of his apartment complexes, finds a little girl in a wheelchair, and he begins questioning the girl. The girl said, well, Mama left me, and she'll be right back. Well, when she doesn't come back, Mickey knows that something has happened to the little girl's mother, because a mother would not leave a disabled child out in the middle of, you know, an apartment complex for no reason. So something is wrong. And they go through and eventually reunite the little girl with both of her parents. Now, the one right after the third one, right after the dead body, Mickey is at work, and his fiance, that's the name of it, the landlord's ex-fiance, he is working in his office, and he gets a call from the police in Florence, Oregon, literally on the West Coast. And this is from the police. They say, this girl is, you know, she is dead, and we found your number in her cell phone. You know, why did she call you last night? Well, as it turns out, the girl was killed. That was his ex-fiance, who is actually takes a major part in the very first book, Valerie. So he flies out to pick up her body when he finds out the police have decided it was a murder, and they're going to start the investigation. Well, when Mickey tells his friend James, James flies out to support his best friend. They found out it's murder. The police, being a small town, just do not have the resources. So they bring in an entire team of black ops people, and they go through the whole thing again. You know, a lot of action, and I can't say a whole lot more. It'll give away the whole storyline. But you know, with James and the black ops team, they come in and they bring down another network of I'll say criminals, and you know, then after that, then it's over, and Mickey's on his way home, and that's where the fifth one starts. You know, and that one I literally have in the computer right now that I'm working on. You know, Mickey tries to help this girl when he stops, and next thing you know, he wakes up in a hospital, total amnesia, doesn't know himself or anything. So we're working on that one right now.
0: I like it. I can almost visualize this on a screen, like a series, who knows, a streaming series or something else, because your writing is so, the characters are so vivid. They just jump off the page. There's no doubt about that, Terry. I mean, really. So what do you hope people take away from reading any of the Landlord series?
1: Well, the one thing that several people have told me personally, and they left it on some of the reviews and everything online, that, as you mentioned in the beginning, that these are just plain ordinary people, and then suddenly they're hit with this, and they feel the need to, you know, help themselves, you know, to get some closure on a particular thing. And of course, you know, as I said, the black ops team, Mickey, Darcy, and so on, you know, they're very close-knit. And when something happens to one, it happens to all of them. And they go out, you know, and try to take care of, you know, try to protect their own, so to speak. So, but anyways, as lesson somebody actually posted, they said it seems like that there are a lot of little mini everyday lessons that you can pick up from these books. And I have to say, that wasn't deliberate, but in some cases I did put my own thoughts and ideas, you know, express that through my characters, and people picked up on that, which I didn't realize I was writing. But it's nice to know that someone feels like that, okay, they can walk away with a little life lesson out of a book.
0: Yeah, I think that's true. Very, very true. Terry Jo Gunnels, we could talk all day. You can get these books on Amazon, Barnes & Noble, wherever great books are sold. Thank you.
1: Thank you very much for having me, Kate.

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6: News this hour from Town Hall. I'm Jason Walker. Death toll from Tropical Storm Maysak in southern China has reached 39. Hundreds of people have reportedly been injured in that storm. U.S. military ending its latest round of airstrikes that hit Iran, hitting more than 90 targets. And wrapping up the NATO summit in Turkey, President Trump says his administration may proceed without a deal because Iran cannot be trusted.
7: I don't know if we're going to have a deal. We may just do it without a deal because you know what? It's easier. Because these people, they lie and they cheat, and you have an agreement, and they'll go outside. For instance, they agreed, well, we'll never have a nuclear weapon. They agreed. Then they go outside, they have a news conference where they leak that we never discussed the subject. Now, who would believe we never discussed the subject? Because for me, that's 99.9% of what we're doing.
6: And the president says in the past, Iran saw negotiations as an opportunity to inflict more violence.
7: Iran, they've misbehaved 47 years. They've killed our soldiers, they've killed our people, and they've killed a lot of people all over the Middle East and elsewhere. And the roadside bomb was their preferred, the preferred weapon was by Soleimani, the roadside bomb, where it would explode under a truck. We actually built trucks with floors, steel this thick, and then all they did was they made bigger bombs.
6: Well, during a meeting with Ukrainian President Volodymyr Zelensky during the NATO summit in Turkey, President Trump said the United States will give Kyiv the right to make Patriot air defense systems and show them exactly how it's done.
7: We're going to give a license to you to make Patriots. That's pretty cool, right?
8: Larry.
7: This way you can't complain that we're not giving them enough. I say, make them yourself. We haven't informed the company of that yet, but that'll work out all right. You know, I'm sure they'll be thrilled.
6: And more on these stories at townhall.com.
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6: AI program in the state of Utah sparking a vigorous debate.
10: That debate is about the role of the technology in healthcare. Utah is the first state in the nation to allow AI to renew prescriptions for patients. Previously, that role had always been reserved for doctors and other medically licensed professionals. Technically, state and federal laws don't allow AI programs to handle prescriptions, but officials in Utah have waived those requirements for Doctronic, maker of the AI chatbot that converses with patients and can send refill orders to their pharmacy. The Federal Food and Drug Administration has signaled it doesn't plan to intervene. Keith Peters, Washington.
6: Postal Service once again hiking the price of the Forever stamps. Next Monday, the stamps will increase by 4 cents, at which time the stamp will cost 82 cents. Breaking news and analysis, townhall.com. Prosecutors work to show they do have enough evidence to try Tyler Robinson in the murder of Charlie Kirk. The week-long preliminary hearing continues Thursday as the country watches. Correspondent Hannah Schoenbaum has more on the story.
8: Charlie Kirk's widow and parents were back in court in Utah on Wednesday as investigators testified in the week-long preliminary hearing for the man accused of killing him. I was in the courtroom as an agent with the Utah State Bureau of Investigation described the night that defendant Tyler Robinson showed up with his parents at the Washington County Sheriff's Office to turn himself in. He has not entered a plea. Next in the case, we expect to hear parts of an interview with Robinson's roommate and romantic partner, Lance Twiggs. Prosecutors say they also plan to introduce as evidence an alleged confession note that Robinson left for Twigg. Outside the courthouse in Provo, Utah, I'm Hannah Schoenbaum.
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6: Paranormal news, I'm George Henry. Space junk has landed on an Australian beach. Authorities in Queensland closed part of the forest beach after large metal spheres washed ashore. Astrophysicist Dr. Sarah Webb tells Australia's ABC News that it prompted hazmat crews to investigate what were initially considered potentially hazardous objects.
7: Roughly six objects have been reported to have washed up on the beach, and at the first instance of them being spotted, it wasn't clear that they were actually space debris.
6: The Australian Space Agency has now identified the objects as pressure vessels from a space launch vehicle, likely debris from a foreign rocket body that re-entered Earth's atmosphere. Experts say the titanium tanks are commonly nicknamed space balls because they often survive the intense heat of re-entry and can float ashore. Residents are being warned not to touch any objects that may wash up and to contact emergency services if they spot suspected space debris. Hear paranormal news every hour on Into the Paranormal.
8: Every now and again, someone finds a burnt human body, but the hands, arms, and legs are left untouched. So is the room.
9: She burned into a pile of ash.
10: At a loss for an alternate explanation, the coroner chalked up Faraday's death to spontaneous combustion.
11: Investigators say the man inside may have spontaneously combusted.
12: The sheriff still says spontaneous human combustion could have caused his death.
13: It's very unusual and it's bizarre and I can't explain it.
14: It's thought that spontaneous human combustion actually begins from the inside out. There's something inside of you that burns throughout your body.
15: Ooh, that is hot, hot, hot. Oh my God. I can feel it.
16: Because some truths live just outside the normal. You're entering Into the Paranormal.
17: All right, so why is this not talked about more than it is? I mean, why does it take shows like mine, having guys like Larry Arnold on to get this information out from Parascience International? Why is it not more mainstream? I mean, if there have been 500 people who have spontaneously combusted, perhaps caught fire from the inside and up in flames, and yet nothing around them is touched, you would think that that would be, I don't know, a PSA that might be out there, but it's not. Larry, your thoughts on that?
18: That's a wonderful Yeah, that's a wonderful observation, and it's a question that we, too, have pondered for decades as we have been pursuing this topic in our research that covers pretty much the entire planet, save Antarctica, which is the only continent so far that we've not been able to find a case of that fits the definition of SHC. The answer, we believe, is basically comes down to this. A, firefighters, fire educators either don't have time to investigate thoroughly these cases, or these cases are simply so challenging, so intimidating, that they prefer not to face the evidence. H.P. Lovecraft has a quotation that kind of reflects on their unwillingness to delve deeper into this subject, which is this: the oldest and strongest emotion of mankind is fear. And the oldest and strongest kind of fear is fear of the unknown. SHC certainly is an unknown, certainly something that fits the theme that your program encapsulates and welcomes discussion about. Thousands of people die in fatal fires annually in the United States, unfortunately. And most of them are caused by dropped cigarettes, cigars, or

0: I'm Jeremy Scott, somewhere between the paranormal and the abnormal, into the paranormal, 503-389-3131 with Larry Arnold tonight. So from within and without pain, perhaps maybe a result of some sort of electrical energy within, you know, something rubbing together, the friction. I mean, what other theories are there, Larry?
1: We certainly will embrace your astute observation that this could be an electrical phenomenon. One reason we have steered away from calling these classic cases spontaneous human combustion is because combustion evokes fire. And we do not believe that these cases are explainable by oxidizing combustion. The debunkers who argue against SHC would tell you that all these victims that we chronicle in our book Ablaze are victims of the wick effect. That is, they've burned in their own body fat, ignited externally by a dropped cigarette or pipe embers. If that were so, our counter argument is, why do crematorium owners spend $100,000 on a retort and licensing fees and lift tables and rakes and filtration systems and a cremulator to grind up post-cremation bone fragments in a process that uses millions of cubic feet of natural gas or 40 to 50 gallons of fuel oil in an oven that raises temperatures 2400 degrees Fahrenheit? If for the cost of a 25-cent cigarette, they could lay it on a corpse and come back a few hours later to find a pile of dry powder to give to the next of kin. We've spoken to dozens of crematorium owners and operators, and not one of them has told us they have been ever able to produce inside a retort the kind of fire scene that Mary Reeser or Dr. Bentley or Helen Conway or several, many, many more cases like theirs in our book Ablaze.
0: So the mainstream science community says what about this?
1: Well, that's an easy one. They say it doesn't happen. They say that to believe in SHC is to believe in mythology and superstition, that it's a myth that should have died decades, if not centuries ago. Our counter to that is this. We have investigated five decades and untold personal funds traveling the world to document hundreds of cases that fit the historical definition of SHC. The photographs that we have in our book and additional photographs that depict these remarkable fire scenes are not hoaxes, as debunkers claim. The first responders at these remarkable fire scenes whom we have interviewed are not uneducated dolts, as debunkers assert. And the witnesses and survivors to these impossible, and impossible is in air quotes, these impossible combustions are not liars. They are not frauds, as the debunkers allege. Mark Benecki has written and told us face to face that in forensic practice, there are no known cases in which internal organs of a burned corpse were damaged more severely than the outer parts. That is simply not true. To cite his example, then SHC does indeed happen because Mary Reeser did not leave behind internal organs. Dr. Bentley in 1966, when he burned through his bathroom floor in northern Pennsylvania, left behind half of one leg, a kneecap, and a head that was burned so badly that first responders could not recognize it as his head. The rest of his body was completely incinerated to a pile of powder 5 inches in height, 14 inches in diameter. No internal organs whatsoever. So if the bunkers were simply open their minds to the reality of the evidence that our research has uncovered and our interviews have documented, then they have to face the fact that this is a phenomenon that is crying out for study and explanation, not for debunking and dismissal.
0: I neglected to mention you also have a background in mechanical engineering and also electrical engineering. And so from that background, when you first started hearing, well, of course, you had already heard about spontaneous human combustion. But how does that play in here?
1: We think it plays in very well. Thank you for mentioning that. We have always endeavored in our research, both with mysterious fantastic fires and other Fortean phenomena, to engage the investigation with an open mind, not with bias, and to do so scientifically, to look for solid evidence. And if the evidence suggests a conventional explanation, we are perfectly happy and fine with that. In fact, that's what any good skeptic should be doing. But when the evidence, the testimony, and in particular the photographic documentation for this subject is uncovered and analyzed and archived, it demonstrates conclusively to any open-minded scientist that we are looking at an enigma that cannot be explained rationally within the current construct that fire science, medicine can explain. And therein lies the mystery, therein lies the enigma. Anyone who is afraid of doing good research is ashamed of learning. And we've taken the methodology, the mindset that any engineer, mechanical or electrical, any engineer would apply to his or her discipline. And we've applied that to our research into this phenomenon of fantastic fire science.
0: Larry, I'm not going to tell you or the audience how I know this, but I know that the body can naturally turn black after death, but it takes days. So how often after death are these bodies being found, sometimes right away, and yet they are already exhibiting what should take days naturally to happen, which would be after the body dies and everything starts to shut down, everything changes color.
1: Right. Interesting question. For the survivors, there would be no time interval. Specifically for Mary Reeser, we believe that her death occurred at 4:20 a.m. on July 2, 1951. Her apartment was entered after the doorknob to her apartment was too hot to the touch. That occurred about 8 a.m., so less than 4 hours. In the case of Dr. Bentley, in 1966, he was known to be alive at 9 p.m. on December 4. His ashes were discovered the following morning about 8 a.m., if memory serves, so he had less than 12 hours. Helen Conway, who incinerated in her chair in Upper Darby Township outside of Philadelphia in November of 1964, had minutes. And that time is documented by our interviews with the three senior fire officials involved at that fire scene. From the time that Mrs. Conway was known to be alive until the fire department arrived to a fire scene where there was no fire to extinguish, no more than 360 seconds had elapsed. So Mrs. Conway incinerated in what the fire chief, Paul Haggerty, told us was a fire scene that looked like she had been hit by the afterburner of a jet engine. No more than 6 minutes had elapsed.
0: Amazing stuff. So is it possible that the body's actually cremating itself here?
1: That's a fine way to synopsize these fire scenes. Yes, indeed, which is why, again, we prefer to call these classic cases sudden human cremation, because the body is capable of burning itself more thoroughly than can be accomplished under normal operating conditions in a crematorium retort.
0: Wow. Larry, we so appreciate you coming on the program tonight. Again, tell the audience about how they can find more work, more about your research.
1: It's our pleasure, Jeremy, to do that. The book is ablaze, available through Amazon. We can find more information at our website, parascience, parascience.com. Ask us questions, share ideas, or best of all, give us a lead about another potential case that we can investigate. This phenomenon has occurred for hundreds and we would argue thousands of years, and it's going to occur again. It could occur, as you suggested at the opening, it could occur tonight. It could occur next week. When it occurs, it probably will be covered up. We prefer rather to have the opportunity to investigate it, to apply our research, to another case, and maybe someday we or a successor of ours will find the answers that they need to finally explain how these remarkable human incinerations do occur.
0: Larry, thank you so much.
1: You're most welcome. Thank you.
0: That's Larry Arnold with us tonight from Parascience International. Spontaneously combusting. That's definitely abnormal. Parabnormal, in fact. We'll be back.
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11: News this hour from Town Hall. I'm Jason Walker. The Trump administration will allow Ukraine to manufacture Patriot air defense systems.
12: We'll give them the right to make Patriots. We'll show them how to do it. It's very complex, actually, but it's you'll figure out the complexity quickly.
11: That decision does mark a major shift for the U.S., as Washington had previously resisted this move. President Trump also had high praise for NATO members for increasing defense spending, which they discussed prior to the end of the NATO summit. President Trump flew home from the summit on an older Air Force One instead of the new Qatari-gifted retrofitted red jet that he arrived in.
13: It's flying to Europe, to one of the big bases, two or three of the big bases, where we can show it to the people, and we'll be going home by normal methods.
11: Trump administration cracking down on fraud.
3: Vice President J.D. Vance says the administration is launching a new effort targeting abuse of the H-1B visa program.
14: Today, I'm proud to announce that the Federal Department of Labor has started dozens of subpoenas and investigations into foreign fraudsters who are trying to take advantage of the H-1B visa program.
3: The administration says the effort is aimed at protecting American workers. Willie Nelson, Washington.
11: U.S. military carrying out more strikes on Iran after the Islamic Republic had attacked ships in the Strait of Hormuz. President Trump said the Iranian attack signaled the end of a ceasefire. Returning from the NATO summit, Mr. Trump says it could get much worse. In the meantime, the attacks are off now early Thursday morning, at least for the time being. It is over for Graham Plattner. The main Democratic Party will hold a convention now that he is dropping out of the Senate race. More on the stories, townhall.com.
15: I love telling you about the story of everything. Larry Elder here. 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That's not philosophy. That's physics. I've been telling you about the powerful documentary, The Story of Everything. 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Again, that's thestoryofeverything.film/Larry.
11: Former Wisconsin judge Hannah Dugan has been spared from prison, that for ushering an illegal out of the back door of her courtroom in order to evade ICE enforcement agents. A federal judge fined her $5,000. Attorney Jason Luzak.
16: She's lost so much throughout this process. The collateral consequences to her were great, and we appreciate that the judge took that into consideration whenever he sentenced her to a fine only in this case.
11: And Luzak says, though, this matter is not over.
16: As for the next steps, we look forward to appealing this case to the Seventh Circuit. We look forward to presenting the arguments that we think were right all along. And we think that at the end of the day, I think the appellate process will play out and we will be successful. And we look forward to doing that.
11: Breaking news and analysis, townhall.com. International Monetary Fund has downgraded its outlook for the world economy this year.
17: Fallout from the conflict is being tempered somewhat by booming investment in AI and other tech. The IMF now expects the global economy to expand by a sluggish 3% this year, down from 3.5% last year and from the 3.1% forecast issued back in April. The war pushed up energy prices, squeezing business and consumers. The IMF now expects oil prices to be up nearly 32% this year. Rich Thomason reporting.
11: Well, Meta says it's going to invest more than $9.1 billion to construct the first artificial intelligence data center in Canada, and it will become the largest outside of the United States facility to be built in Sturgeon County, Alberta. More on these stories, townhall.com.
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0: Thank you for letting me be of service to you. You know, if you're old enough, you remember the advertising campaigns for cassette tapes. And I know you're sitting there saying, what's a cassette tape? Well, think of an MP3 that you had to put in your pocket and had to put on a case and could be erased without you knowing it. But there was a time when the cassette tape was the greatest threat to musicians and recording rights fees, before there was a Napster, before there was all of that. There were cassette tapes, and there was an advertising campaign for one of those cassette tapes. Is it live or is it Memorex? Well, yesterday was Memorex, and nothing on the face of this planet made me more upset. I mean, all the travails of canceled flights and everything else, nothing made me more upset than not being here 24 hours ago with you inside your radio. I know, I understand it's a metaphor, but missing these things, and maybe this is good for me. It's one of those where in the 12-step programs they say admitting it is the first step. My wife, who was traveling with me and really is watching over my sanity, said, maybe this is a sign, Joe, that you might be a little addicted to what you do. And I know that this is a complaint that follows me a lot of places. You're addicted to this stuff, Joe. Especially as various employers have shown me the door or the inside of courtrooms along the way. Yes, the bell came with me. That's what did you think? I was going to leave the bell at home. We are here in Las Vegas for Freedom Fest, brought to you by the Historic Sites Program at the Heritage Foundation, historicsites.heritage.org, and of course, our friends at Big Ridge Guns and Archery. My complaints aside, you need to know what's going on so that we can discuss at 434-882-4217. You do text messages that way as well. U.S. military launched new strikes against Iran yesterday after President Trump declared the ceasefire agreement had collapsed following more attacks on ships going through the Strait of Hormuz. Iran, meanwhile, warned, "Don't you do that again," or words to that effect in Persian, it says it will close the Strait of Hormuz and pick up more strikes against any ships that try to violate the strait if the U.S. does that again. S&P fell 577 points yesterday, ended lower after the ceasefire announcement at the NATO summit yesterday. President Trump also said yesterday he's going to ask the Supreme Court to rehear its 5-4 decision striking down his executive order ending birthright citizenship. I will be asking for rehearing by the Supreme Court. A miscarriage of justice will destroy America if they don't change their absolutely insane decision. Vice President Vance was pandering in Milwaukee yesterday, said the Department of Labor is investigating the H-1B visa program, saying that he favors a revisiting of how it works. There are alleged abuses within the program, he said to the crowd in Milwaukee. Here's a simple principle, ladies and gentlemen. American jobs ought to go to American workers and not foreign fraudsters. President Trump also announced yesterday through social media while at the summit in Turkey that he is leaning towards restoring Turkey's ability to buy F-35 fighter jets. I haven't totally made up my mind, he said at a NATO summit with Tayyip Erdogan, the president of Turkey, but the inclination is to say, look, he's done everything. He's helped us in so many ways. And you know who else has been good to us? China. Graham Plattner said Wednesday he plans to withdraw from the U.S. Senate race in Maine after the allegations continue to pile up of sexual assaults No word yet on what the Democratic Party will do in their race against Susan Collins. And former Wisconsin Judge Hannah Dugan was spared from prison Wednesday for helping a non-citizen sneak out the back door of her courtroom rather than face deportation. The judge fined her $5,000. Here in Las Vegas for Freedom Fest, you can follow along at freedomfest.com and go onto their social media platforms. You're going to find lots of content, videos, and things like that shot during the opening day events, which were yesterday. And it's all brought to you by the Heritage Foundation's Historic Sites Program, which goes out and makes sure historic sites all across the country, from sea to shining sea, as they say, are properly displayed and not without the woke taint that fits so many places, especially in the founding fathers' homes. So please go there and take a look at historicsites.heritage.org. And Big Ridge Guns and Archery, supporting our travels here, and visit them at bigridgeguns.com to find out more about how you can defend your Second Amendment rights.
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0: come from. Let me hear you say this with me out loud. It's good for us to say this out loud. Let's say out loud, God did it. God did it. Amen. That's how it happened. The answer wasn't available from man. The second thing you learn about how to negotiate your way through the wilderness is that the help you need in the wilderness is not attainable without your cooperation. Now, it is true that God did it. And it is true that what we need from God is a divine intervention in our wilderness experience. But it is also true that God wants us to be involved in the process. God delivered the manna to the ground, but the people who were in the family of God had to make a choice, either to stoop down and pick it up and eat it or walk on it. You couldn't get nourishment from manna on the ground. You had to take it and eat it so that its worth could value your soul, your body. And so it is with what God wants to do in the life of this people and in our life. God is wanting to do a miracle in your life, but he does not come uninvited. He will not force his way upon you. There was not one single Israelite who was forced to eat the manna. They voluntarily, willingly went out and collected it, and they made the application of God's miracle to their own life. I cannot help but wonder if God did intervene in our culture, if we are so insensitive to God, if we would really even see what was going on. Would we see God at work if he were at work? Would we understand that he had intervened, that a miracle was happening, so we could do the part we need to do? I can tell you for sure that when you walk through the wilderness, the help you need is not available from man, but it is not attainable without your cooperation. In fact, they had to cooperate in a very specific way, didn't they? Verse 4 says that every day they had to go out and gather their food. An interesting thing is, some of them didn't listen carefully when Moses explained this. Moses said, you have to go get what you need for the day, then you have to use what you have for that day, and it can't be carried over into the next day. And if you look down at verse 19, you'll see what happened. And Moses said, let no one leave any of this manna until morning. Notwithstanding, they did not heed Moses, and some of them left part of it until the morning, and it bred worms, and it stank. Boy, the Bible is specific, isn't it? And Moses was angry with them. So they gathered it every morning, every man according to his need, and when the sun became hot, it melted. And the interesting thing is, now watch this, you want to know how miraculous was God's intervention? The Old Testament Sabbath laws were still in place. And so every Friday they would go out and they would collect enough manna for Friday and enough manna for Saturday. And though every other day any manna that was kept over for 24 hours went sour, on that particular day, the extra manna that was gathered for Saturday, for the Sabbath, was kept intact in all of its nourishment value. And then on Sunday, they started the day-by-day gathering again. God did it. Say it again. God did it. I'd need to stop just long enough to tell you that whatever you think the meaning of the manna is, and I'm going to tell you what it means in just a minute, one of the applications is certainly to our own spiritual life, isn't it? I think maybe what God would have me to say to you here right now is that if you think you can come to church on Sunday and get all the manna you need for the week and live off of it from Sunday to Sunday, which some of you do, you're going to have some stinking manna about Wednesday. I'm not being facetious when I say that. What happens to people who just gorge themselves with information and fill up their notebooks and get all the stuff they need to know about who God is and what he does? But then they don't use any of it. You see, the interesting thing about this story is everything they gathered in the morning, they had to eat during the day. Whatever they took, they had to take in. In essence, what the principle is this: we're not only to gather from God in the morning, but we're to apply it throughout the day and come back the next day for fresh manna to keep us going. God doesn't operate a reservoir. God's into relationships. And he wants this to be a daily thing where we walk with him. And that leads me to the third principle, which is that the help you need in the wilderness doesn't come in large doses. Only comes in bite sizes, daily accomplishment. That's true in your relationship with the Lord. You can't live in your relationship with the Lord month to month. You can't live in your relationship with the Lord week to week. It's hour by hour. It's moment by moment. It's daily. We have to understand that when we are walking through the wilderness, we gather in the morning and we eat throughout the day, and we're back at the same place the next morning together again. Ralph Cushman wrote a poem that someone gave me the first year I was in the ministry, and it's in one of my first old preaching Bibles, attached to the inside cover. It says this: I met God in the morning when my day was at its best, and His presence came like sunshine with a glory in my breast. All day long His presence lingered, all day long He stayed with me, and we sailed in perfect calmness on a very troubled sea. Other ships were blown and battered, other ships were sore distressed, but the winds that seemed to drive them brought both peace and rest. Then I thought of other mornings when keen remorse of mind, when I too had loosed the moorings with the presence left behind. So I think I know the secret learned from many a troubled way. You must seek Him in the morning if you want Him through the day. You got to gather your manna every morning. There's a fourth principle that I think is important that's not necessarily here in the 16th chapter of Exodus, but it is in the 11th chapter of Numbers. So take your Bibles and hold your place in Exodus 16 and turn over to Numbers chapter 11. When you want to get through the wilderness, what do you need to know? We have learned that when you're on your way through the wilderness, the help you need is not available from man. And number two, when you're on your way through the wilderness, the help you need is not attainable without your cooperation. And number three, the help you need in the wilderness is not accessible in large doses. And number four, the help you need in the wilderness is not appreciated by the average person, by other people. There's an interesting story in Numbers chapter 11 that illustrates this. Do you know who the mixed multitude were? Well, they were the mixed multitude. They were people who should never have been incorporated into the Commonwealth of Israel. They were folks who got associated with the people of God along their way. But they were not purely God's people. Many of them were pagan, and through intermarriage and through kind of hanging on to the outskirts of the Jewish people, they joined in with God's people. But they were with them, but not of them. Do you understand what I mean? They were from other parts of the world, and they had kind of attached themselves to this traveling band of Israelites. And wherever you read about the mixed multitudes, you read about trouble. And in the 11th chapter of the book of Numbers, there's a very interesting sidelight to all of this, beginning at verse 4. Now watch this. Now the mixed multitude who were among the people of Israel yielded to intense craving, so the children of Israel also wept again and said, "Who will give us meat to eat? We remember the fish which we ate freely in Egypt, and the cucumbers and the melons and the leeks and the onions and the garlic, but now our whole being is dried up and there's nothing at all except this manna before our eyes." Now the manna was like coriander seed, and its color like the color of delium. And the people went about and gathered it and ground it on millstones or beat it in the mortar and cooked it in pans and made cakes of it, and its taste was like the taste of pastry prepared with oil. Now, I don't know a lot about this manna, but I do know this, and let me explain this to you. You know what the word manna means? The word manna is the Hebrew word, this is true, the Hebrew word for what is it? That is the truth. How many of you have had any manna lately? Let me see your hands. Oh, no, boy, you better not raise your hand, mister. She's watching you. But I just thought of this. When you don't know what it is and you're not really sure you want to know, you can give God gratitude for the manna that you have that day, because it's what is it, right? But this what is it that God gave them to eat every morning, according to Exodus chapter 16 and verse 31, when it was taken as God gave it, it tasted like honey in the mouth. But the mixed multitude weren't willing to take God at His word. And so they took what God gave in all of its purity and its simplicity. And the scripture says they beat it and they cooked it, and they fried it, and they made cakes out of it. And when they got done messing around with what God had given them, it tasted like a piece of crust with oil poured on top of it. Boy, it doesn't take long to figure out what that's all about, does it? Can you grieve with me over what religion has done to the simplicity of Christ? It's no wonder people don't want religion. They've taken the Christ who was given to us in the beautiful, simple, honey-to-the-taste form, and they have so mutilated who Christ is that no wonder he doesn't taste good to the average churchgoer. But I want to tell you something. When you get back to who he really is, and you do what God tells you to do, and you follow his plan, oh, taste and see that the Lord is good. You know, today, the media has painted all of us into the fundamentalist crazy corner. And let one of us stand up and speak about who God is and how we're committed to him and how we want to follow him. And all they want to do is paint us over here in this corner. They don't understand. When we had Oliver North here, I may have told some of you that we were afraid that we might have news people here who would interrupt our service. And we really prayed that God wouldn't let that happen. And I'm here to tell you, there was no news person that got in this building. But there were three reporters that came that Sunday, and they were on campus, and some of the guys that work for us out in the parking lot told me this. They had heard that there were going to be three demonstrators on our campus that day because of what Oliver North had said a few days before that in one of his news conferences. They came on this campus that Sunday. We had 5,000 people here, and they were looking all over this campus trying to find those three demonstrators. And one of our men went up to them and said, "There are 5,000 good people in that building or around that building over there. Why don't you go talk to some of them?" They said, "That's not what our assignment is. They sent us out here to find those three agitators and report on it and get it on the news." And that's where it is today. You know, the people that want to do right, the people that want to follow God and follow Christ, the average person's going to understand it. And the media does everything it can to paint us into some extreme corner. And let's just not forget the simplicity of Jesus Christ. Now, I told you I was going to tell you what the manna means. And I want you to turn in your Bibles to John chapter 6. On one occasion, this very story was brought up in the presence of Jesus, and Jesus tells us what it means. Verse 28, "And they said to him, 'What shall we do that we may work the works of God?' And Jesus answered and said to them, 'This is the work of God, that you believe in him whom he sent.' Therefore they said to him, 'What sign will you perform then, that we may see it and believe you? What work will you do? Our fathers ate the manna in the desert, as it is written, 'He gave them bread from heaven to eat.' And Jesus said to them, 'Most assuredly, I say to you, Moses did not give you the bread from heaven, but my Father gives you the true bread from heaven. For the bread of God is he who comes down from heaven and gives life to the world.' Then they said to him, 'Lord, give us this bread always.' And Jesus said to them, 'I am the bread of life. He who comes to me shall never hunger, and he who believes in me shall never thirst.'" All right, class, who is our manna? He is Jesus. How do you get through the wilderness? You get through the wilderness with Jesus, don't you? And I want to tell you something. There's not a day that I read the paper that I don't thank God I know Jesus. I wouldn't know what to do. I wouldn't know how to lead my family. I surely wouldn't have a clue what to do in this church, in this crazy mess we're in right now, if I didn't know my manna from heaven was Jesus Christ. And he is sufficient. And he will always be sufficient. And no matter what happens in the ups and downs of our culture, everybody will have their own pet formula of what we have to do. But I just want to be simple enough to take Jesus as he is, not to change it, not to try to dress it up, but just say, folks, what you need in this wilderness, what you need is you need Jesus. He is the manna come down from God. Have you tried him? Have you tasted? Have you trusted?
1: Amen. You see, we can know all of these things. We can read the stories, the Bible, the illustrations, and believe them. But until we appropriate them to our own lives, they're not going to help us. You can't get better in the wilderness by just learning that you can get better in the wilderness. You have to trust God. You have to do what he says. You have to follow his instruction. And when you do that, you find out he is always enough. He's enough for every situation if we'll just trust him. And that's the message of Exodus chapter 16. We still have several more messages of encouragement from the series called Making Sense of It All. And I just want to remind you again, there's a study guide for this series. And there's a CD package for this series. You can get both of these through davidjeremiah.org. That's our website. Go there. You'll find all the information that you need. And don't forget to join us tomorrow as we continue and conclude this week together.
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9: News this hour from Town Hall. I'm Jason Weiger. Trump administration cracking down on abuse of a major visa program.
10: Today, I'm proud to announce that the Federal Department of Labor has started dozens of subpoenas and investigations into foreign fraudsters who are trying to take advantage of the H-1B visa program.
9: Vice President J.D. Vance, U.S. military has ended its latest round of airstrikes on Iran after hitting some 90 targets, including Iran's nuclear power plant complex. President Trump saying late Wednesday, it is very difficult to talk to Iranian leaders. He adds, most of them cannot be trusted at all. President Trump says the United States will allow Ukraine to manufacture Patriot air defense systems. That decision marks a major change, as Washington had previously resisted that move. A number of people in Kentucky and around the country waiting for word on why longtime Republican Senator Mitch McConnell has been hospitalized for nearly a month. More on the story from correspondent Laura Winters.
11: Senator McConnell has been in the hospital now for more than 3 weeks, since June 14th. The exact reason not disclosed by his office. However, McConnell's staff has said he continues to improve. McConnell has also spoken by phone with other senators, including Majority Leader John Thune and Senator John Barrasso. McConnell, who is 84, has had a history of health issues, including triple bypass surgery back in 2003.
9: Nominations are opening in a Labor Party election to replace Keir Starmer as Britain's prime minister. Andy Burnham is expected to be the sole candidate. He needs at least 80 signatures from Labour lawmakers in order to run, a target officials say he is very likely to exceed. More on these stories, townhall.com.
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9: Tensions in the Middle East influence the markets. Here's Seth Soutell.
13: Oil prices rose and stock markets dropped in shaky trading after President Donald Trump raised doubts about the temporary ceasefire in the war with Iran. The S&P 500 fell 0.3% Wednesday. The Dow fell 576 points, that's about 1.1%. The drops came after Trump said the ceasefire agreement with Iran was over. Trump later said in the afternoon that the most recent fighting did not mean a return to full-scale war. The Nasdaq Composite erased an early loss and rose 0.2%. The price of Brent crude oil rose 5% above $78 a barrel. Seth Soutell in New York.
9: In Maine, the Democratic Party has voted to hold a convention now that Graham Plattner announcing he is dropping out of the Senate race. Plattner, accused of assault by a former girlfriend, denies the allegation but faced pressure to step down. Breaking news and analysis, townhall.com. Correspondent Bob Agnew says Prince Harry's final lawsuit against the British tabloids ending in defeat.
14: A judge ruled Tuesday that Harry failed to prove his privacy invasion claims against Associated Newspapers Limited, the publisher of the Daily Mail. Harry and others allege that ANL journalists used unlawful methods from phone hacking to landline tapping and even planting listening devices. But the judge ruled the plaintiffs failed to prove that the information used in the newspaper stories had been unlawfully obtained. Bob Agner reporting.
9: A preliminary hearing for the man charged with killing Charlie Kirk resumes later today. Prosecutors aiming to show they have enough evidence against Tyler Robinson to proceed to trial. The 23-year-old defendant is charged with aggravated murder in the assassination of Kirk on September the 10th in Utah. More on these stories, townhall.com.
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0: involved in the process. God delivered the manna to the ground, but the people who were in the family of God had to make a choice, either to stoop down and pick it up and eat it or walk on it. You couldn't get nourishment from manna on the ground. You had to take it and eat it so that its worth could value your soul, your body. And so it is with what God wants to do in the life of this people and in our life. God is wanting to do a miracle in your life, but He does not come uninvited. He will not force His way upon you. There was not one single Israelite who was forced to eat the manna. They voluntarily, willingly went out and collected it, and they made the application of God's miracle to their own life. I cannot help but wonder if God did intervene in our culture, if we are so insensitive to God, if we would really even see what was going on. Would we see God at work if He were at work? Would we understand that He had intervened, that a miracle was happening, so we could do the part we need to do? I can tell you for sure that when you walk through the wilderness, the help you need is not available from man, but it is not attainable without your cooperation. In fact, they had to cooperate in a very specific way, didn't they? Verse 4 says that every day they had to go out and gather their food. And the interesting thing is, some of them didn't listen carefully when Moses explained this. Moses said, you have to go get what you need for the day, then you have to use what you have for that day, and it can't be carried over into the next day. And if you look down at verse 19, you'll see what happened. And Moses said, let no one leave any of this manna until morning. Notwithstanding, they did not heed Moses, and some of them left part of it until the morning, and it bred worms, and it stank. Boy, the Bible is specific, isn't it? And Moses was angry with them. So they gathered it every morning, every man according to his need, and when the sun became hot, it melted. And the interesting thing is, now watch this, you want to know how miraculous was God's intervention? The Old Testament Sabbath laws were still in place. And so every Friday they would go out and they would collect enough manna for Friday and enough manna for Saturday. And though every other day any manna that was kept over for 24 hours went sour, on that particular day, the extra manna that was gathered for Saturday for the Sabbath was kept intact in all of its nourishment value. And then on Sunday they started the day by day gathering again. God did it. Say it again. God did it. I'd need to stop just long enough to tell you that whatever you think the meaning of the manna is, and I'm going to tell you what it means in just a minute, one of the applications is certainly to our own spiritual life, isn't it? I think maybe what God would have me to say to you here right now is that if you think you can come to church on Sunday and get all the manna you need for the week and live off of it from Sunday to Sunday, which some of you do, you're going to have some stinking manna about Wednesday. I'm not being facetious when I say that. What happens to people who just gorge themselves with information and fill up their notebooks and get all the stuff they need to know about who God is and what He does, but then they don't use any of it? You see, the interesting thing about this story is everything they gathered in the morning, they had to eat during the day. Whatever they took, they had to take in. In essence, what the principle is this: we're not only to gather from God in the morning, but we're to apply it throughout the day and come back the next day for fresh manna to keep us going. God doesn't operate a reservoir. God's into relationships. And He wants this to be a daily thing where we walk with Him. And that leads me to the third principle, which is that the help you need in the wilderness doesn't come in large doses. Only comes in bite sizes, daily accomplishment. That's true in your relationship with the Lord. You can't live in your relationship with the Lord month to month. You can't live in your relationship with the Lord week to week. It's hour by hour. It's moment by moment. It's daily. We have to understand that when we are walking through the wilderness, we gather in the morning and we eat throughout the day, and we're back at the same place the next morning together again. Ralph Cushman wrote a poem that someone gave me the first year I was in the ministry, and it's in one of my first old preaching Bibles, attached to the inside cover. It says this: I met God in the morning when my day was at its best, and His presence came like sunshine with a glory in my breast. All day long His presence lingered, all day long He stayed with me, and we sailed in perfect calmness on a very troubled sea. Other ships were blown and battered, other ships were sore distressed, but the winds that seemed to drive them brought both peace and rest. Then I thought of other mornings when keen remorse of mind, when I too had loosed the moorings with the presence left behind. So I think I know the secret learned from many a troubled way. You must seek Him in the morning if you want Him through the day. You got to gather your manna every morning. There's a fourth principle that I think is important that's not necessarily here in the 16th chapter of Exodus, but it is in the 11th chapter of Numbers. So take your Bibles and hold your place in Exodus 16 and turn over to Numbers chapter 11. When you want to get through the wilderness, what do you need to know? We have learned that when you're on your way through the wilderness, the help you need is not available from man. And number two, when you're on your way through the wilderness, the help you need is not attainable without your cooperation. And number three, the help you need in the wilderness is not accessible in large doses. And number four, the help you need in the wilderness is not appreciated by the average person, by other people. There's an interesting story in Numbers chapter 11 that illustrates this. Do you know who the mixed multitude were? Well, they were the mixed multitude. They were people who should never have been incorporated into the Commonwealth of Israel. They were folks who got associated with the people of God along their way. But they were not purely God's people. Many of them were pagan, and through intermarriage and through kind of hanging on to the outskirts of the Jewish people, they joined in with God's people. But they were with them, but not of them. Do you understand what I mean? They were from other parts of the world, and they had kind of attached themselves to this traveling band of Israelites. And wherever you read about the mixed multitudes, you read about trouble. And in the 11th chapter of the book of Numbers, there's a very interesting sidelight to all of this, beginning at verse 4. Now watch this. Now the mixed multitude who were among the people of Israel yielded to intense craving, so the children of Israel also wept again and said, "Who will give us meat to eat? We remember the fish which we ate freely in Egypt, and the cucumbers and the melons and the leeks and the onions and the garlic, but now our whole being is dried up and there is nothing at all except this manna before our eyes." Now the manna was like coriander seed, and its color like the color of delium. And the people went about and gathered it and ground it on millstones or beat it in the mortar and cooked it in pans and made cakes of it. And its taste was like the taste of pastry prepared with oil. Now, I don't know a lot about this manna, but I do know this, and let me explain this to you. You know what the word manna means? The word manna is the Hebrew word. This is true. The Hebrew word for what is it? That is the truth. How many of you have had any manna lately? Let me see your hands. Oh, no, boy, you better not raise your hand, mister. She's watching you. But I just thought of this. When you don't know what it is and you're not really sure you want to know, you can give God gratitude for the manna that you have that day, because it's what is it, right? But this what is it that God gave them to eat every morning, according to Exodus chapter 16 and verse 31, when it was taken as God gave it, it tasted like honey in the mouth. But the mixed multitude weren't willing to take God at His word. And so they took what God gave in all of its purity and its simplicity. And the scripture says they beat it and they cooked it and they fried it and they made cakes out of it. And when they got done messing around with what God had given them, it tasted like a piece of crust with oil poured on top of it. Boy, doesn't take long to figure out what that's all about, does it? Can you grieve with me over what religion has done to the simplicity of Christ? It's no wonder people don't want religion. They've taken the Christ who was given to us in the beautiful, simple, honey-to-the-taste form And they have so mutilated who Christ is that no wonder he doesn't taste good to the average churchgoer. But I want to tell you something. When you get back to who he really is, and you do what God tells you to do, and you follow his plan, taste and see that the Lord is good. You know, today, the media has painted all of us into the fundamentalist crazy corner. And let one of us stand up and speak about who God is and how we're committed to him and how we want to follow him. And all they want to do is paint us over here in this corner. They don't understand. When we had Oliver North here, I may have told some of you that we were afraid that we might have news people here who would interrupt our service. And we really prayed that God wouldn't let that happen. And I'm here to tell you, there was no news person that got in this building. But there were three reporters that came that Sunday, and they were on campus. And some of the guys that work for us out in the parking lot told me this. They had heard that there were going to be three demonstrators on our campus that day because of what Oliver North had said a few days before that in one of his news conferences. They came on this campus that Sunday. We had 5,000 people here. And they were looking all over this campus trying to find those three demonstrators. And one of our men went up to them and said, "There are 5,000 good people in that building or around that building over there. Why don't you go talk to some of them?" They said, "That's not what our assignment is. They sent us out here to find those three agitators and report on it and get it on the news." And that's where it is today. You know, the people that want to do right, the people that want to follow God and follow Christ, the average person's going to understand it. And the media does everything it can to paint us into some extreme corner. And let's just not forget the simplicity of Jesus Christ. Now, I told you I was going to tell you what the manna means. And I want you to turn in your Bibles to John chapter 6. On one occasion, this very story was brought up in the presence of Jesus, and Jesus tells us what it means. Verse 28. And they said to him, "What shall we do that we may work the works of God?" And Jesus answered and said to them, "This is the work of God, that you believe in him whom he sent." Therefore they said to him, "What sign will you perform then, that we may see it and believe you? What work will you do? Our fathers ate the manna in the desert, as it is written, 'He gave them bread from heaven to eat.'" And Jesus said to them, "Most assuredly, I say to you, Moses did not give you the bread from heaven, but my Father gives you the true bread from heaven. For the bread of God is he who comes down from heaven and gives life to the world." Then they said to him, "Lord, give us this bread always." And Jesus said to them, "I am the bread of life. He who comes to me shall never hunger, and he who believes in me shall never thirst." All right, class, who is our manna? He is Jesus. How do you get through the wilderness? You get through the wilderness with Jesus, don't you? And I want to tell you something. There's not a day that I read the paper that I don't thank God I know Jesus. I wouldn't know what to do. I wouldn't know how to lead my family. I surely wouldn't have a clue what to do in this church, in this crazy mess we're in right now, if I didn't know my manna from heaven was Jesus Christ. And he is sufficient. And he will always be sufficient. And no matter what happens in the ups and downs of our culture, everybody will have their own pet formula of what we have to do. But I just want to be simple enough to take Jesus as he is, not to change it, not to try to dress it up, but just say, "Folks, what you need in this wilderness, what you need is you need Jesus. He is the manna come down from God." Have you tried him? Have you tasted? Have you trusted?
1: Amen. You see, we can know all of these things. We can read the stories, the Bible, the illustrations, and believe them. But until we appropriate them to our own lives, they're not going to help us. You can't get better in the wilderness by just learning that you can get better in the wilderness. You have to trust God. You have to do what He says. You have to follow His instruction. And when you do that, you find out He is always enough. He's enough for every situation if we'll just trust Him. And that's the message of Exodus chapter 16. We still have several more messages of encouragement from the series called Making Sense of It All. And I just want to remind you again, there's a study guide for this series, and there's a CD package for this series. You can get both of these through davidjeremiah.org. That's our website. Go there. You'll find all the information that you need. And don't forget to join us tomorrow as we continue and conclude this week together.
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8: News this hour from Town Hall. I'm John Scott. The U.S. military completing a round of strikes early Thursday morning in Iran. The U.S. military central command says it hit some 90 targets across Iran. In Ankara, Turkey, President Trump tells reporters a former president tried to negotiate with Iran by giving them money.
9: Obama actually gave them vast amounts of money. You'd like this. He gave them a plane load of money, $1.7 billion in green cash. They loaded up a Boeing. They loaded up a Boeing 757. Remember the old 750? It was a beautiful plane loaded up with cash. They took all the seats out.
10: The strikes took place shortly after the president declared the memorandum of understanding with Tehran is over. Graham Blattner drops out of the Senate race, allowing Maine Democrats to replace him. Correspondent Laura Winters.
11: Graham Blattner has dropped out of the Maine Senate race. Top Democrats, including Senate Minority Leader Chuck Schumer, called on him to step aside as an ex-girlfriend came forward, accusing him of breaking into her home and sexually assaulting her. He releases a video on his ex page denying any wrongdoing.
12: I have faced some very serious allegations, and I just want to make it clear, this is all false. The things that have been claimed did not happen.
11: Laura Winters reporting.
10: Utah prosecutors planning to play audio clips in open court of law enforcement officials interviewing the roommate of the man accused of killing conservative activist Charlie Kirk. Defense attorneys fought against the public release of the statements from Tyler Robinson's roommate, Lance Twiggs. Robinson charged with aggravated murder. He has not entered a plea. A hazardous record-breaking heat wave scorching the United States, bringing triple-digit temperatures to millions, a powerful heat dome roasting the western U.S. Some of the most intense heat will be centering on the Rockies. More from townhall.com.
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10: An AI program in the state of Utah sparking a vigorous debate. Keith Peters reports.
15: That debate is about the role of the technology in healthcare. Utah is the first state in the nation to allow AI to renew prescriptions for patients. Previously, that role had always been reserved for doctors and other medically licensed professionals. Technically, state and federal laws don't allow AI programs to handle prescriptions, but officials in Utah have waived those requirements for Doctronic, maker of the AI chatbot that converses with patients and can send refill orders to their pharmacy. The Federal Food and Drug Administration has signaled it doesn't plan to intervene. Keith Peters, Washington.
10: Microsoft announcing it's cutting 4,800 jobs, including many in its Xbox division. It represents about 2.1% of its global workforce. Xbox CEO Asha Sharma, who took over earlier this year, says the industry is not healthy. News at townhall.com.
16: Should be a rather pleasant night outside of a muggy, warm, humid one. Any storms mostly along the coast and offshore tonight and early in the morning. And then through the day, the afternoon heat, along with that sea breeze, the breeze coming in off the Gulf as the land warms up. The lake breeze, too, contribute to developing thunderstorms with the afternoon heat tomorrow. Low 90s with rain-cooled spots. Some rains could dump heavy amounts. There likely won't be that many around. Better chance of scattered storms coming to us over the weekend. Lower 90s. Ralph Sanji, WGSO.
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2: Hello, Red, White, and Dude Nation. Welcome to Thursday, July 9th, 2026. I'm Janet Huxley at the Mike Church Show News Desk, live from the ranch in Kansas City. 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Here's what to listen for this hour. U.S. launches another round of strikes on Iran. The U.S. will not ignore China's quest for maritime dominance. Plattner ends U.S. Senate campaign ahead of a deadline to replace him. And Manson murders tied allegedly to CIA mind control experiments. Following U.S. strikes in Iran for a second day in a row on July the 8th, President Donald Trump told reporters on board Air Force One that Iranian officials reached out and want to make a deal so badly. However, Trump added he doesn't feel Iran is worthy of making a deal and expressed skepticism that Iranian officials would honor it, blaming Iranian forces for the recent attacks on commercial ships in the Strait of Hormuz. "We've already won militarily. They have very little. They have very little left. And they want to make a deal so badly," Trump told reporters. "They called a little while ago. They want to make a deal so badly. I just don't know if they were worthy of making it." China is using control over global seas as a tool of political coercion, the U.S. ambassador to the United Kingdom warned, and President Donald Trump is restating his interest in Greenland for that very same reason. China is seeking to turn ports, ships, and supply chains into instruments of geopolitical leverage, U.S. Ambassador to the U.K. Warren Stevens warned in a statement to the International Maritime Organization Council. "I spoke about a challenge that we cannot afford to ignore, China's systematic effort to use maritime power as an instrument of political coercion," Stevens wrote in a Truth Social post after the speech. Maine Democratic U.S. Senate nominee Graham Plattner withdrew from his race against Republican Senator Susan Collins on July the 8th, ending a campaign rocked by sexual assault allegation and giving the Maine Democratic Party time to name a replacement just before November's election. "We are suspending the campaign operations," Plattner said in a video posted to X. "This is incredibly difficult because I know many will think of it as an admission of guilt," he said. "It most certainly is not." Well, the move came less than a week before the July 13th deadline for a candidate to withdraw and still be replaced on the ballot. Under Maine law, the state party then has until July the 27th to name a new nominee. Plattner had said on July 6th in a video posted on X he was taking the time to reflect on the best path forward. Our quote of the day: "How small will the present moment appear when we enter that great ocean." St. Elizabeth Ann Seton. Coming up, a look at more headlines. 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You can learn all about today's Saint of the Day in the Saint of the Day podcast, from the Slaves to the Immaculate Heart Sisters, by listening or downloading at crusadechannel.com/saint. Now, a look at more headlines. House Republicans revisited longstanding questions last week about possible links between the CIA's infamous MKUltra program and Charles Manson's murderous cult, as lawmakers revealed newly discovered agency records are being prepared for declassification. Tuesday's hearing before the House Oversight Committee's task force on the declassification of federal secrets quickly delved into allegations that the CIA concealed the true scope of its Cold War-era mind control program, with witnesses reviving claims involving Manson, Jack Ruby, and decades of alleged government secrecy. A Tennessee transit agency apologized and fired a part-time railway conductor after video spread online showing him celebrating Independence Day by calling the United States the greatest country on the face of the planet and telling anyone who disagreed they could leave. A local ABC affiliate said the part-time conductor was fired after a TikTok video posted captured him saying, "To the very, very few Americans in here, happy Independence Day. To the rest of you, welcome to the greatest country on the face of the planet. And if you disagree, you can leave." In the video, a person can be heard shouting, "Shut up." The Incline Railway, which first opened in 1887, is owned and operated by the Chattanooga Area Regional Transportation Authority and is part of Lookout Mountain Attractions. Well, it was given the video, and News 9 reported that a director at the Incline Railway met with the employee that day and immediately fired him. In a statement shared by News 9, the local affiliate, the company confirmed Peterson's dismissal. And the chief of staff was quoted as saying, "I want to apologize directly to the passengers who experienced this and to everyone who has seen the video and felt its sting. It should never have happened." I'm Janet Huxley for the Mike Church Show and the Red, White, and Dude Nation, because ethics in broadcasting matters.
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0: I don't know why Minnesota was, or Minneapolis should be on edge after what happened yesterday. If you're not a left-armed Antifa lunatic trying to stop law enforcement with your own vehicle. There, let me rephrase that. Armed, locked, and loaded law enforcement. What do you have to be afraid of? The snow, the cold, the snow miser. These people are nuts, folks. NVTS nuts. We'll talk about it. Our church show here, second day of the year, X and the question O today.
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2: In order to ensure the security and continuing stability, the Republic will be reorganized into the First Galactic
0: Alrighty, Oakley Doakley and all that sort of jazz. 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At 990 AM WGSO in New Orleans, I will be at St. Patrick's Catholic Church Saturday morning at 9 AM for a talk on Our Lady of Prompt Succor. You are all invited to attend. Yes, it includes women and chirons. Again, that's this Saturday, the 10th of January, 2026 at St. Patrick's on Camp Street in downtown New Orleans here. So, big news from yesterday. I'm not going to be breaking any news here, but the big shooting in Minneapolis of a woman. We're still trying to ascertain exactly. I'm sure Maggie will be able to find this out. She was not from Minneapolis. As far as I can tell. Now, these were early reports on this, and it's the Daily Mail, as usual, that has the most detailed write-up on it. Is that right, Maggie? The Daily Mail. So, the Daily Mail has a story of apparently she had three children, two from a previous marriage, one from a second marriage, and then was currently married in a third marriage to a woman. So she was a practicing lesbian. But the first post that I saw on this were from the Daily Mail, actually, and said that she was not resident of. Her social media said visiting Minneapolis, unless I read that incorrectly. In any event, folks, you see what's going on here. And you see that as this continues to progress. Technically, was she just like recently moved there?
3: Specifically of the Twin Cities.
0: Okay. Maggie is saying she's technically a resident. I saw on some social media of hers that she was either new to or visiting or something to that effect. Okay, just in the past year, she had moved to Minneapolis. Okay, so check the. Well, I don't know. Does that make you a resident? How long do you have to be somewhere before you are considered a resident? In any event, here's a couple of things that we do know, and a couple of things, or just one thing that I think that is overabundantly clear, and that is that these left-hard lunatics and their political leaders want a revolution. They're actually out there singing Lennon and McCartney. You say you want a revolution. Well, you know. Yeah, I think that they do, because they have been defeated everywhere where people can actually cast these things called ballots and votes. If they're actually counted, and almost everywhere, Mondani being the exception, almost everywhere where sane people can participate in this wretched system that we're stuck with currently called democracy. I think it's worth noting. Why is the zeitgeist, depending on whose side you're on, why is the zeitgeist people who are not American citizens, from Karen Commie Bass to Zoran Moron the Commie Mondani to Fathead J.B. Pritzker to Gruesome Gavin Newsomabad to Tampon Somali Tim Waltz to Jacob Foulmouth Fry and everywhere in between, to every member of the Democratic caucus in the United States Congress and the United States Senate, their entire devotion, their entire...
3: Louisiana Radio Network, I'm Case Kieschnick. State Senator Larry Selders passed away unexpectedly of a suspected heart attack suffered at an event last night. The Baton Rouge Democrat was 44 years old. Fellow Baton Rouge Senator Regina Barrow says she is still in disbelief.
4: Larry Selders was such a gentle giant of a man. He was a very kind person, a very loving person, and he loved serving the people.
3: Selders had surgery for a heart aneurysm in May. Federal assistance is now available to homeowners and renters in four parishes who suffer damage from Tropical Storm Arthur. Nate Custer with FEMA says those parishes are Avoyelles, St. Landry, St. Tammany, and Terrebonne.
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0: To basically nullify Obamacare under the principle basically established by, or they tried to establish it, by James Madison and Thomas Jefferson and John Taylor Caroline and other founding fathers, that, you know, when the federal government gets outside, they stay in your lane, bro. When they get outside of their lane, you know, the states can call them on it and go like, yeah, you can't do that. Yeah, it says it. Where's my handy-dandy pocket? It says it right here. There's an article in here that says you can't do that. And we're going to call you on and hold you to account. So this is the principle of nullification. Interesting, isn't it, though, that any time nullification has been mentioned in the last 20 years, anyone that mentioned it was a Southern hick, hayseed, racist Nazi. You can't challenge the supremacy of the federal law, especially if it was a federal law that was signed into law by a black man named Barack Hussein Obama. You see, at the end of the day, folks, when the Democrats lose, they don't ever lose. Church is maxim number 63. When the Democrat Party loses, it doesn't ever really lose. It lost the election in 2024, but it really didn't lose it, and it's not going to accept defeat. These people are a bunch of spoiled, rotten toddler three-year-olds. Check it. Spoiled, rotten toddler three-year-olds have more sense and love of the country that they don't even know they live in than these people do. I've been saying it since January of last year. I'll say it again in January of the next year. The Democrat Party is on its last leg, and it shouldn't exist, and I think it's not going to. I think it's going to go the way of the Whig Party, and I think that this is the last year. If by some miracle the stupid party is able to pull off a stunning upset and retain the House and the Senate, this should be it. And this, and I want you just to imagine 1 year from today. Think about it. God willing, we're still all alive and surviving and healthy. January, today's the Feast of Our Lady of Prompt Succor. It's an easy one for me to remember. January the 8th is a day that should be celebrated by all New Orleanians every year. So January 8th, 2027, just think 1 year into the future. Let's just say that the Democrat Party has been resoundingly defeated, did not gain control of the House of Representatives, did not gain control of the United States Senate, didn't swing any state legislatures or governor's mansions back into their column, and are pretty much either where they are today or worse off politically speaking. Because if you kill the mail-in balloting, that's probably what will happen. What's the next step for these people? They're not going to be sending deranged lesbians or deranged 36-year-old lesbian broads. Yes, I said broads. Lesbian broads to do their dirty work in Minneapolis. Well, I think they're going to up their game a little bit and go from not arming these Antifa and other lunatics to actually arming them. And then, do you actually want to bring a war on? Did you hear what tampon Somali Tim Walz said yesterday? I have notified the Minnesota National Guard to be on the to be ready to be deployed. They are training right now to be deployed.

in Minnesota. Now, he didn't say it because he knew where he could walk up to the line. He didn't say to oppose Trump's troops. He didn't say to oppose ICE. He didn't say to oppose whoever is with ICE in a law enforcement capacity. But he did say that, yeah, we got 7,500 National Guard troops and we're training them and getting them ready for deployment. Tim, Somali Tim, Tampon Tim, you really want to send Minnesota boys to their death? Because that's what's going to happen. You send National Guard troops in to Minneapolis or wherever to oppose wherever federal law enforcement has a legitimate right to be. And look, this is coming from me, my church, the king dude here. I am not a fan and have not been for the entirety of my adult life and career of an overreaching centralized government. We're stuck with it. My state ratified the Constitution. There are certain laws and customs that go along with. We aspire to return to the form and system of government, or some form and system of government that was practiced in the old country. And I'm talking about in old Christendom. But you got to work towards that. Currently, the Constitution is legitimately in force. The state of Louisiana ratified it. Your state ratified it. You're in the Union. There are rules, man. You just can't be running around making your own rules up. One of them is, you know, what an irony. This is just so filled with ironies. Newsom and Bass and Pritzker and all the rest of them said Trump was the tyrant in calling out the National Guard. Oh, but now that there's a couple of thousand ICE agents finding illegal alien criminal trespassing Somalis and throwing them into paddy wagons so they can be flown back from the Hades from whence they came, oh, now all of a sudden salvation comes in the form of deploying the National Guard. Imagine if you're a National Guardsman and you're going like, man, dude, I just signed up to get some college money. I'm just here for the beer, bro. What is happening right now in Minnesota with the fraud as well? Is it just a coincidence that just happened to occur? As the entire cover is going to be thrown back and off of the tens of billions of dollars of fraud of American taxpayer money that has been stolen by the Democrat Party in the state of Minnesota and transferred to Somalians who either kicked it back to the same Democrats or sent it to their peers in Somalia. You know, just I want people to process the outrage of that. You know, J.D. Vance was interviewed by Jesse Waters yesterday, and one of the things that J.D. said that Maggie and I listened to it a couple of times because it made us go like, is Vance saying that Governor Gavin Newsom, Trump said yesterday, if you think Minnesota is bad, wait until you see California. The investigation has begun. Now, so Vance was asked a question about it, and he said, you know, Governor Newsom has said that if you do this, then you know, he's waiting for you. You're not coming into California, this and the other. Or come on into California, I dare you, basically taunting the Trump administration. And J.D.'s answer was, first of all, Gavin, thanks for the invite. We're going to take you up on that. We will see you soon. But I, because yesterday was our first day back and we were trying to cover a lot of issues. I'm going to try to cover a lot of stuff today here. Like, for example, let me just throw this in. Anyone remember the April 28th, 2025 Executive Order 14287? Let me give you the title, refresh your memory. Protecting American communities from criminal aliens. They call it

0: small business works. Hell, they don't know how European crappy small business works. As a matter of fact, they don't even know what small business is. And you mean to tell me that days being fresh off the boat or the airlift from Somalia, these same Somalians, because they want to partake of the great American enterprise, free enterprise system, these same Somalians are now all so filled with vim and vigor that they all decide in unison that they're all going to, that many of them are going to launch small businesses. And whether it's a small business help, self-help like a daycare, or it's a rideshare program for seniors, or it's a assistance program for people that have children with advanced levels of autism and what have you. And by the way, how did Somalians gain any expertise on the treatment of autism? Apparently, while they were on the plane from Somalia to come to the United States at Biden or Obama's behest, they learn how to drive, they learn how to fill small business applications out, and they learn how to get CDL chauffeur licenses. No, I rather believe that the simplest answer to this, and this is not an Occam's razor, but that the simplest answer to this, and the one that is probably closest to the truth and what actually happened, is that they did nothing of the sort. The paperwork was all filled out in advance for them and handed to them here. Put your Somali X here. Yeah, we set you up at this address. That's what the document says. So you kind of have to pretend like you live there. So, and yeah, this is your place, what we call place of business. So every once in a while, you kind of have to like pretend like you go in there and do things. Now, you don't actually have to do anything. For heaven's sake, don't try and care for old people. We don't want you to kill our old people. We just want you to maim them. The whole thing was set up for them. It was handed to them in little thin manila covered folders. File folders, or maybe envelopes, and said, just so here, take that out, put your X there, sign that, and then hand it back to me. Okay, fine, you're good. We opened a bank account. Oh, and they also learned how to open bank accounts. And they learned how to open business bank accounts. Ladies and gentlemen, you know, I have a, Maggie and I have a true upper hand in this. Because, you know, we've been running small businesses since 2003. Actually, I've been running them since the 1980s. You know what I had to do? You know what? I'm going to run out of time, but I'm going to tell you what I did yesterday afternoon just to kind of peel the onion back on this fraud here and to prove that there's no way an illegal alien criminal trespasser did it all by himself. He had help.
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0: In 1983, ZZ Top made the song. And it was true from the time that song came out till around 2010, when girls stopped going crazy over a sharp-dressed man because men stopped dressing sharply. 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

0: wait for him to put that copyright violation notice on my YouTube video. Gonna harden my heart. Gonna swallow my tears. Yeah, go ahead and do it. I don't care. I'm gonna turn. The one, the only, the Mike Church Show, the King Dude. 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The online study and defense of the U.S. Constitution, what little shards of it remain. 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That gives you the 24/7 Mike Church Show stream. 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And tomorrow when the show comes on, you'll go like, oh, I can only get the little preview thing. 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Sign up today, and thank you very much in advance. All right. Quick note. I'll talk more about this, but RFK Jr. yesterday released the new food pyramid. He basically took the old poison-filled one that no one paid attention to anyway, unless you were a honey boo-boo and a lard-ass at 375 pounds overweight, and made it into a pyramid that actually has, get this, actual food in it. Here's the thing that I love the most about this maha. Shot across Big Ag and Big Food's bow. And of course, the tree-hugging nature Nazi wackos aren't going to like it either. I love that. Most human beings like me and Maggie and the rest of you that are normal and not leftards read top to bottom, left to right. Top, bottom, left, right. Okay? Here's an example, children. Here's my Karl Rove chalkboard. Ha ha! Except I'm not as ugly and stupid as Karl Rove. Top, bottom, left, right. Everybody get it? Maggie, can you throw up RFK Jr.'s food pyramid? I want you to, let's read it top, bottom, left, right. At top left is a flipping ribeye. I'm in. I don't even need the rest of the meat. President Trump would stop top left because he doesn't do any grains or any vegetables. He's like a carnivore. You think they did that by accident? Can you imagine when RFK Jr. handed the demo to Trump and he went, oh, I like it. It is beef, top left. Good job, RFK. Bobby, good job. Chef, do you have burgers for us? I mean, seriously, this is like a shot at every leftard that ever lived. They shouldn't eat too much meat, cleansing arteries and stuff. Well, you know, watch this. We're going to put on a food pyramid. And it's the first thing everyone sees is a ribeye. No, Cheek AD. It's a porterhouse. I don't care what it is. I think it's a ribeye, actually. A big one. And so I'm looking at this yesterday, and I'm going like, wait a minute. They have actual real food on this thing. Imagine that. Americans are being told, yeah, that Dorito's not real food. Yeah, that Tyson microwave dinner is not doesn't have anything organic in it. No. You probably shouldn't eat it. If you get anything from the Coca-Cola Corporation, unless, you know, that reminds me, and I absolutely love this subject, and I love talking about regenerative farming and just our American farmers, especially the smaller ones who are just so ingenious and just by their very existence, and we need to bring that back. What was it that you brought in the other day? And I know what it was. I'm going to give you a hint. I'm going to give you a clue. You can now buy Hunt's brand ketchup that has tomatoes, vinegar, salt in it. That's pretty much the ingredients. It even says in big print on the label, no high fructose corn syrup. When Maggie came home the other day, we had smash burgers during one of our holiday days. She goes, you know, I got to go get some ketchup. I'm like, you know, the ketchup is just crap. She goes, I'm going to go look anyway. And so she came back with that bottle, no high fructose corn syrup. So for everyone that said, Trump hasn't accomplished anything, nothing, he ain't done this.
1: 0.0.
0: Well, because of RFK Jr. being an HHS, we got corn syrup-free ketchup, and that's a win. And we have steak at the top of the food pyramid. Take the win. There's more to talk about, and we'll do it as the program unfolds as we get underway here today. There was a hearing yesterday in the House of Representatives that was very interesting. You know, and I keep racking my brain during the day when I see these things or I hear them, because, you know, we're in show prep mode 24/7 pretty much. So during the course of the day, as I see whatever and I watch it or I read it, and I think to myself, I'm like, why? What made you do this? Who told you this was a good idea? Who told members of the Minnesota congressional delegation that are Democrats, who told them that being apologists for Somali crime lords is a smart way to campaign? I'll tell you what the people of Minnesota want. They want more Somali crime lords. Really? So I was watching this hearing, and we have the clip, and the guy comes in, and he goes, okay, smart aleck congressman from Minnesota, let me hit you with a couple of questions. Do you know the percentage of Somalians that live in Minnesota that are on Medicaid? Dude goes, like, I'm like, sure, I don't know, and I don't care. And the guy goes, 82%. Do you know how many actual regular Mike Lindell-esque actual Minnesotans are on Medicaid, Congressman? Yeah, I'm sure you have a number, and I don't care. 18. Now, my question is, if this were happening here in Louisiana, we should riot. We should literally go to the Capitol with burning torches and pitchforks and demand that Jeff Landry come out, address the issue, and then the legislature be charged with fixing the problem. And look, set a hotline up. You think that there is illegal, alien, criminal fraud activity that you stumbled on? Call this number. This is just good government. This is just common sense 101. Why aren't they doing that? Instead, we get this, da-da-da-da-da-da-da. Somali people are the best. Minnesota people are the worst. This makes absolutely no sense unless everything has been flipped upside down. Everything that should be up is down. Everything that should be down is up. In the infamous words of Al Gore. I think that we may actually be seeing the long-term effects of demonic possession. Now, people are going to snicker and they're going to laugh. And they can say, come on, GKD, you can't blame everything on the devil. Well, you can blame a lot of it on him. The long-term effects of conspiring with demons to commit and perpetrate evil against humans, other humans, has to have a long term.
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5: News this hour from Town Hall. I'm John Scott. The United States launching new airstrikes against Iran, and Iran responded by targeting Gulf countries. The strikes came hours after President Trump said recent Iranian attacks on ships in the Strait of Hormuz signaled the end of the ceasefire and threatened to escalate the conflict if they didn't stop. In Utah, prosecutors are working to show they have enough evidence to try Tyler Robinson in the murder of Charlie Kirk. A week-long preliminary hearing continues today as the country watches. Correspondent Heinis Scheinbaum has more on the story.
6: Charlie Kirk's widow and parents were back in court in Utah on Wednesday as investigators testified in the week-long preliminary hearing for the man accused of killing him. I was in the courtroom as an agent with the Utah State Bureau of Investigation described the night that defendant Tyler Robinson showed up with his parents at the Washington County Sheriff's Office to turn himself in. He has not entered a plea. Next in the case, we expect to hear parts of an interview with Robinson's roommate and romantic partner, Lance Twiggs. Prosecutors say they also plan to introduce as evidence an alleged confession note that Robinson left for Twigg. Outside the courthouse in Provo, Utah, I'm Hannah Schoenbaum.
5: The U.S. heat wave posing serious risk, especially for vulnerable populations such as the elderly, children, and outdoor workers. The heat dome affecting some specialty farmers who produce crops like fruits and vegetables.
7: Annie Woods, a vegetable and herb farmer in Kentucky who harvests by hand, has moved her work to the early morning and late evening to avoid the hottest parts of the day. The extreme heat has also shortened the harvest window for some farmers of certain fruits like raspberries. Specialty crop farmers often plant a wide diversity of crops to offset potential losses from extreme weather. Keith Peters reporting.
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8: Hey, I'm Kirk Cameron.
9: Thunderstorms popping up with the daytime heat getting them going again. And like yesterday, some of these will have the potential to produce the threat of 1 to 3 inches per hour. Before then, likely to hit many spots around low 90s, if not middle 90s. Late afternoon storms taper down if there are any about 80 in the morning tomorrow. Then we're back to about a 50-50 chance Friday afternoon. The high temperatures around low 90s away from before and after the rains. Saturday, Sunday, a better chance with high temperatures close to 90 or upper 80s Saturday and again Sunday.
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11: So the June 27th election was a big win for dark money. Shadowy outside group funneled huge money to elect Julia Letlow as the Republican Senate nominee, Stephanie Hilferty as a Republican Public Service Commissioner nominee, and Joseph Gao to the Board of Elementary and Secondary Education. So the voters elected the most liberal Republican member in Congress, the most liberal Republican member of the legislature, and the most liberal member of the Louisiana Republican delegation. The conservative candidates were outspent big time, and low information voters were swayed by massive amounts of advertisements, text messages, and mailers. So now, as watchdogs, we need to double down, work even harder, and make sure we expose these outside influencers trying to buy our election with dark money. We can't give up, because if we do, Louisiana will never lose the label of a corrupt state.
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The ones who opine every day right here on WGSO. Call Jeff Couer right now at 556-9696.

And good morning. Welcome, friends. Jeff Cruer with you. Ringside Politics coming your way. Thanks for joining us. Got a great program lined up for you today. Great guests going to be checking in with us. Lots of topics on the table. Interesting clips. Hey, we'd love for you to join in. 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It's an open line. So that's the great thing. Here's how you do it. Just pick up the phone. 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Miss Patty handling the controls this morning. She'll be posting on our WGSO website, on our Ringside Politics podcast page, the links to the clips that we share on the program, guest and topic information for your listening enjoyment, and of course to share with friends. And don't forget Ringside Politics with you in the mornings 7 to 9, in the evening 6 to 7 right here on WGSO. So we've got 90-plus targets on a second night of bombing in Iran. So the war is pretty much back on. And this is, rocking the Middle East. Looks like this agreement is pretty much done for. Maybe hanging on by a thread. So we'll get your thoughts. Should there be an agreement? Should we just continue with military operations? Should we work out some kind of peace deal? How can you work out a peace deal with them? That is the question. I mean, how can you have a peace deal with them? How can you have any kind of agreement that they will abide by. And we haven't seen any evidence of that, have we? So we'll get your thoughts. Dozens of targets. Then you had Iranian missiles breach Jordan's airspace. So the question is, can we deliver a knockout blow and open up the Strait of Hormuz, commerce there that can be, safely conducted or not. Then, of course, you've got the Graham Plattner situation, a guy who dropped out of the Senate race, takes aim at Democrats. I mean, his own behavior caused this, no one else's. I mean, he abused women. I mean, he was the one who cheated on his wife. He was the one who made disparaging comments online. I mean, he was the guy who got the Nazi tattoo, expressed support for communism. I mean, no one else. He did it. Maybe the worst vetting process in the history of politics. 504-556-9696 to join us. Jeff Cruer here. It's Ringside on the airwaves. All right. A congressman from Texas, Chip Roy, says the birthright citizenship can be ended with a congressional bill. That'd be great because some people say we need an amendment. Chip Roy says, no, we can do it with a congressional bill, which is a lot easier. But here's a question. When are Republicans going to have the courage to get that done? I mean, we can't get them to do anything. We got members out
getting treated for depression. You've got members that have mysterious ailments in the hospital. And, of course, you got the Mitch McConnell effect. So we'll see. Obviously, it is preferable to do it through a congressional bill. 504-556-9696. President Trump claims that there are billboards in Mexico offering U.S. birthright citizenship for $400, which is a real problem. He posted on True Social. Signs and billboards are being put up all over the southern border in Mexico advertising birthright citizenship with deliveries starting at $4,000. Likewise, similar signs going up all over our country. Billions of dollars will be illegally made by this scam, with citizenship going to anyone willing to pay. It will be, by far, the number one way of becoming a citizen. And then the entire family would be allowed to follow. Not sustainable. Nobody saw this coming. Well, a lot of us saw this coming and called this out years ago. American citizenship is not for sale. In fact, this is a crime, and therefore the Supreme Court ruling is wrong. I'll be asking for a rehearing by the United States Supreme Court immediately. This miscarriage of justice will destroy America if they don't change their absolutely insane decision. Thank you for your attention to this matter, President Donald J. Trump. And I mean, he's right. It was an insane decision. I just don't see them rehearing it. Do you? When was the last time they did that? That doesn't happen very often, sadly. Some of their decisions this year, just horrendous. And, you know, it goes back to poor choices for the Supreme Court, John Roberts and Amy Coney Barrett. 504-556-9696. Ringside right here on the airways, Jeff Cruer with you. Also covering the Tyler Robinson trial, preliminary hearing. And interesting information coming out. So they found a round of ammunition on another rooftop adjacent to the Losee Center, which is where Tyler Robinson supposedly took his shot at Charlie Kirk. No real information about who that belongs to, why that was there. And then, you know, a holster was found mysteriously. The police officers body cam stopped working when he got on the roof of the Losee Center. He met a mysterious man there. He doesn't know who he was, who helped him search the area. Then you've got Nate neighbor said she saw Tyler Robinson's car being driven by a guy who was bald, and there were three other people in the car. So, now they've released footage of Tyler Robinson, and he is gallivanting around the campus, first in shorts, and then he has jeans on. So somehow, somewhere, he changed clothes, and then he's got a limp. And supposedly, he's got a gun shoved down his pant leg. But he keeps bending his knee. How is that possible when you've got a gun shoved down your pants? So many different issues that have been brought up. The DNA of the trans furry boyfriend supposedly on the weapon and the towel
and the screwdriver. Well, we'll have more revelations today as our plenary hearing continues. We'll get your thoughts if you've checked it out, what you think of the evidence. 504-556-9696 to check in. Let's take care of some business. Quick timeout. More Ringside Politics coming your way. We'll be right back.

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5: There's been an investigation based on suspicions that there could have been involvement in tampering in the key parts of that suspected report. If any of that makes any sense to you, man, you're in the right wing of that bird. The mainstream media is at it again, and they've got the facts that might not be right and the opinions that you don't need. Well, what we do need right here now at Ringside Politics is you. Opine with us. All you got to do is call Jeff Cruer now at 556-9696.
6: All right, let's check out some of these clips we've got for you this morning, and we'll kick off with a curious story yesterday. The president changed planes and came back on the old Air Force One, not the Qatari one, amid threats. He said he wanted the new Air Force One to go to some military bases in the UK for folks to see the plane. I don't think anybody buys that. Could be that the old Air Force One is better equipped for threats that maybe could have been coming from Iran in that region. So let's see what former Clinton Chief of Staff Leon Panetta had to say about this whole thing. Let's go to clip number one.
7: Secretary Peter teed you up.
8: You know, I've always been concerned about security issues with this kind of plane that's built by another country, regardless of the fact that that country, we may have good relations with that country. The fact is that from a security point of view, you have got to be concerned that there are going to be efforts to try to gather intelligence. And I'm sure they've reviewed the whole plane, but as somebody involved with security, I would be very concerned about making sure that the president's security is protected. The only way to do that is by having that plane made in the United States and carrying the equipment that is provided by the United States so that we can assure that the president is not only secure but safe. So I don't think there's any question that there are security concerns here. What they are, we don't know, but I'm sure that's involved.
6: 504-556-9696. Big story, Graham Plattner, this insufferable candidate for Senate, is out. And he claims that he's a victim. Let's check out clip number two.
9: Hey, everyone. It's Graham Plattner here. I think as many of you know, over the past couple days, I have faced some very serious allegations. And I just want to make it clear, this is all false. The things that have been claimed did not happen. It's not real. It has placed an immense amount of weight on me as I think about what needs to happen now. Amy and I are regular people. We were not looking for this experience. We were not looking to get into politics. We had no desire to run for office. I just want you to think about like what you would do as a regular person in a position where a much larger world, large forces, were working against you personally to accuse you of the worst thing that a person could do, and it was not remotely true. I learned about this through press inquiries, with no time to truly respond, no time for investigations before a corporate media system and the political establishment got to act as judge, jury, and executioner. Accusation.
6: And he goes on to say it's all their fault. And he didn't want to get into politics. Well, so you were forced into politics? You were forced to get that Nazi tattoo? You were forced to cheat on your wife? I mean, you were forced to go on these questionable websites that involves child trafficking? You were forced to make online comments disparaging to veterans, Americans, Catholics? You're forced to do all that? You're forced to treat women like trash, abusively, violently, and in one case, rape? Accused of rape. So this guy is a real piece of work. 504-556-9696. We'll get your thoughts on it. Also yesterday, J.D. Vance, the vice president, calling out a certain type of fraud in this H-1B visa program. Let's check out clip number three.
10: Now, I want to talk about another fraud crackdown, and this is almost hard to believe. But, you know, we have a program called the H-1B visa program. This goes to show how broad-based the fraud task force is. We're fighting for your taxpayer money, but we're also making sure that fraudsters don't take advantage of these visa programs. Now, why does this program exist? This is a visa program that was set up to ensure that if you are a brilliant technology person or a brilliant scientist or a brilliant doctor, you could come to the United States and get access to this visa program. But you know what's happening way too much? Is that big corporations and fraudsters overseas are using this program to undercut the wages of American workers. So you know what we're doing in the Trump administration? We're saying no more. If you are trying to take advantage of that visa program, you are not allowed in to the United States of America. Today, I'm proud to announce that the Federal Department of Labor has started dozens of subpoenas and investigations into foreign fraudsters who are trying to take advantage of the H-1B visa program. Here's a simple principle. Ladies and gentlemen, American jobs ought to go to American workers and not foreign fraudsters, and the Department of Labor is fighting back against it.
6: Yeah, definitely. 504-556-9696. What say you? So on Joe Rogan's show, Rupert Lowe, who is a guy who has formed a party there that is taking off, Restore Britain. And he discussed what is happening with the multicultural invasion, the rape gangs, and a little bit about how it happened. Let's check out some of these comments that he made. Let's go to clip number 4.
11: So I think the genesis of the rape gangs, going back to this, was the fact that multiculturalism was the order of the day. They wanted open borders. They wanted a multicultural society. They basically felt the nation state had been the cause of world wars, effectively starting with Napoleon. Then obviously we had the Kaiser, then we had Hitler. And I think they saw it that way, the Monets, the Spinellis, and the people who constructed the European Union. So to the rape gang report, which was your question, ultimately that the genesis of that is this multicultural invasion almost of Europe.
6: Very true. All right, let's take care of some business. Quick time out. More Ringside Politics coming your way. Jeff Cruer here. You can email us at jeff@wgso.com. You can join our conversation at 504-556-9696. A lot of topics we've thrown on the table. More you can add as well. But right now, we'll get the latest news from Louisiana Radio Network. We'll be right back.
12: Louisiana Radio Network, I'm Jean Burns. Volunteers from Minuteman Disaster Responder in St. Landry Parish helping flood victims get back on their feet. Here's Andrew Greenstein.
13: Eric Burks with Minuteman Disaster Response says one of the most gut-wrenching aspects of flood recovery is handling people's personal possessions.
14: Many times family photos, articles or heirlooms from families that they've had for years and years. Extremely emotional. It's just time-consuming to talk them through it.
13: Burks says the more time that passes, the more that mold starts to grow and the more that those items become unsalvageable.
14: At that point, you really have very few options as to how to proceed other than putting it in a dumpster or a debris pile for pickup.
13: I'm Andrew Greenstein.
12: Republican Monroe State Senator Stuart Cathy officially launched his bid for Louisiana's 5th Congressional District yesterday. The 45-year-old, who's a lieutenant colonel in the U.S. Army Reserve and a combat veteran, joins a growing field of candidates vying to replace Julia Letlow, who's running for Senate. LRN.
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18: Nothing lasts forever, except maybe a seat in Congress or judgeship or taxes or felony convictions. And therein lies the problem. The only convictions we care about here at Ringside are yours. Your host, Jeff Cruer, has over 25 years of listening and speaking up for our side and has the record to prove it. Prove you care right now and call Jeff at 556-9696.
6: Hey, we're back. Open line here in the program. We'll get back to some more of these clips. Let's take some calls right now and get your thoughts on these issues. Let's see what our friend on the North Shore has to say. Paul joining us from Enon. Hey, welcome aboard. Good morning.
19: Good morning, my friend, and it's a pleasure to call you, friend.
6: Yes, sir.
19: I know I had some ups and downs with you in the past, but that's all been resolved. With this ordeal in Iran right now, if you're President Trump in the United States of America, you're darned if you do and you're darned if you don't. I can understand why he's not going in full bore. It's just the air attacks and no ground soldiers on the ground yet, you know, physically. Because these people are fanatical, crazy zealots, and you got to call it for what it is. And us as being free-loving, patriotic people from still a decent country anyways, we understand as Christians what's going on. If you're all Christian, you know, it's good against evil, man, you know?
6: Mm-hmm.
19: And what it is, evil don't want to give up its power. But, you know, there's going to have to be a breaking point somewhere, you know? And I feel for the president. I mean, he's tried everything under the sun, negotiations and everything else, and they just backslide on everything.
6: Well, let me ask you this, Paul. How can you negotiate with people that are liars? And how can you negotiate with people that are killers? I mean, how can we trust any kind of agreement with them?
19: Well, let me tell you, because I'm a freedom lover, and there's a lot of poor people that live in Iran that's under communist rule, which it is communism, because people don't have no freedom.
6: Right.
19: I think that we should maybe do the right thing for change and do what we have to do and end this thing, you know?
6: So are you talking about ground troops there?
19: No, I'm not talking about ground troops. I'm talking about all of their hardcore places, you know, where missile sites and this and that, you know?
6: Uh-huh.
19: Just knock them out. And maybe knock out a few power plants or something, you know?
6: Mm-hmm.
19: Maybe a bridge
6: okay.
19: or two. Just make it hard on them, you know what I'm saying? A rupture
6: yeah.
19: there and to structure. And your law, well, and a structure, you know.

0: I don't condone sending our troops on the ground. No, because that's not necessary. You know.
1: Yeah.
0: And we can't do it in a diplomatic way. We're gonna have to do it the best way we know how, is from the air. And I was in the Air Force, and we have the best Air Force in the world. I can tell you that.
1: And yes.
0: China copy from us, or they steal our patterns.
1: Steal.
0: The quality is not there with their equipment. You know, I could try to build a Honda and a motorcycle and look just like it, but it's going to be the same. No, sir. It's not, you know.
1: Well, they've been, I mean, I think you hit the nail on the head. They've been stealing our technology, stealing our secrets, engaged in massive espionage against us for decades. And they've tried to, you know, copy everything that we have as far as technology. And they've been somewhat successful, but they're still not at our level. As you say, we are the best, and
0: well,
1: we'll continue to be.
0: Say one thing. Nobody, I think, in a free world spends as much money on military defense as the United States of America.
1: Oh, by far. I mean, you can combine like the other top 10 countries together, and it still doesn't reach what we spend on defense.
0: No, and that's what I'm saying, you know?
1: Yeah.
0: But
1: here's the question, and here's the question, Paul, and then we got to go. Here's the question, okay? I mean, the president wants to spend another $1.5 trillion on defense. He wants to increase it by $500 billion. Can we afford to do that when we're $39.4 trillion in debt? And I'll get your answer to that, then we're going to roll. What are your thoughts?
0: Well, you cut things that's unnecessary with the government, and you put that towards national defense. Bottom line, all the billions of dollars that were squandered in Michigan, you know what I'm talking about, that could have went to our Defense Department. And I'll let it rest at that. And
1: all right.
0: Pretty sure we can find more money elsewhere.
1: You're right about that. There's waste literally in every department. All right, my friend. Hey, great to be with you. Thank you, sir. That is Paul with us in Enon. All right, 504-556-9696. Here's the just one way to look at it. We are spending $7 trillion a year. We're taking in $5 trillion a year. There's a $2 trillion deficit every year. And the president's been in office 2.0 for a year and a half. Thus, we've added $3 trillion plus to the national debt. Congress controls spending, so you got to look to them as well and blame them. You know, the president tried DOGE. That was going to be a great effort to cut spending. They cut about $200 billion, about one-tenth of what was needed, really, to balance a budget. I think they were on the road, but, of course, we had the left wing go crazy. And now we've got this fraud effort by J.D. Vance, and good. You know, we showed a clip earlier. Good. Keep it going. You know, we can have success there, hopefully. 504-556-9696. U.S. is carrying out new strikes on multiple locations in Iran. So the conflict is ramped back up. Paul says finish the job, but don't do it through ground troops. What say you? All right, let's get back to the phone lines. Open line here on the program. Our good friend joining us from a hotbed of Democrat politics. But guess what? I'm looking at a poll here, and Mike Lindell is leading in the race for governor in the GOP primary. Is that, does he have a chance to win that? Miss Sandy joining us here this morning. Hey, Miss Sandy, how you doing? Good morning. Welcome.
2: Hey, good morning. Wow, that's good news.
1: That's here's the poll. Here's the poll. It shows Mike Lindell at 35.9%. I know you like Kendall.

0: Yeah. But boy, that's a shocker. Wow.
1: I know. Now, recently, Dominion dropped their $1.3 billion case against him. So, you know, that was another big piece of news. And, you know, that's great for him because he's had that hanging over his head now for years. But they've now dropped it. So that's curious, right?
0: Oh, definitely. Definitely. But you see, I haven't been watching too much of that. I've been watching the pretrial for Charlie.
1: All right, well, fill us in. Give us your expert view on it, because you've been probably covering it as good as anybody can. So what's the latest?
0: Well, okay, that spent bullet casing was found to be from a officer that was discharging his gun before he had even used it. So according to that, David Hull, it was an unfired cartridge that was found on the campus.
1: Another building. Yeah.
0: Mm-hmm. Position. Yeah. And they determined it came from law enforcement officer who had ejected the round while clearing his firearm. So they found that. And here's another thing is, okay, with the way he was walking. Now, I don't know nothing about this pants to shorts thing. I watched the video. I see it. You know, he was in shorts and whatever. Doesn't mean he couldn't have stopped somewhere, anywhere, in between cars. You don't know. Changed his pants. Okay. But here's the thing with the rifle. That was early on with the investigators that brought that up, and the defense had brought that, I mean, the prosecutor had brought that up in the beginning, and I haven't seen anything really to say that they are going down that road. They're relying on DNA, the notes that he wrote, the fact that he turned himself in, things like this.
1: Well, and the big testimony today, right, from the trans furry lover, I mean, isn't that going to be the big witness today?
0: I think that is today. Here's the deal. He could have strapped that rifle higher up under his armpit, giving him enough room, but maybe at the point he was limping, it made it, for all we know. That's a lot of speculation. Here's what you do in court. Just like with anything, and here's what, I'll make it fast. We can all play armchair lawyer all we want. We are not actual professionals. We are not ballistic experts. You don't take one ballistic expert. You get a series of ballistic experts together and then come to your conclusion. Just like with any case, you have to rely on the facts, not internet rumor, not innuendo. You can guess. You can say, okay, that's possible theory and all this. But until it's tested and proven by the experts, you know, it's like your friend telling you, oh, don't do this, and, you know, because I looked it up on Google, or somebody that I know of said they had that disease. Stop playing doctor. What is happening here is this is going to all the hate and all the vitriolic hate that Candace Owens is spreading, that Alex Jones, Tucker Carlson, Sean Ryan, all the rest of them are going to get somebody killed. And I fear that it's going to be Erica. What we know for a fact is the man shot him. He confessed. He confessed to his furry lover. That's what we know for right now. There might be a whole lot more evidence coming. I understand that everybody questioned JFK. I'm the first one to tell you. I know how much, and there was reasonable doubt to believe there were other shooters. Yes, of course, and that. But this is different. This is actually different. You know, we didn't have the technology back then, but we have the technology now. I'm finding more and more hatred is coming from this to that Candace Owens is the main ringleader. And the
1: I don't agree with any hatred toward this widow. I think that's terrible. I mean, I really do. I think it's terrible.
0: She has made a mockery of God and the Bible. Mm-hmm. I've got the clip to prove it. And she's going to find out with the anti-Semitic business going on with all the names that I named and all this. It's a big psyops. That's what it is. It's a big psyop. It's a psychological, she's a narcissist, absolutely narcissistic traits, absolutely. And it's sad because people are getting washed up in it and they don't even see any of the truth from anybody's side. All those things possible? Yes, all those theories are very, not her, but from average people that say, okay, I question, where is that guy that said, I did it, and he put his hands up and all that, while Tyler got away. Where's he? What have they, I have, there's no mention of that. So, you know.
1: Yeah, and obviously they've got video, they've got a confession, they've got the fact that he, you know, turned himself in, and I guess it wasn't the parents, I guess it was a family friend or his Boy Scout leader who recognized him, but the parents, I guess, drove him to the police station. Hey, we're learning a lot more in the trial. We got about 30 seconds, Miss Sandy. Any final comments?
0: He did turn himself into his father. And then his father drove him, is what it is. He told his father he did it. And then another thing, the grandfather verified that that was his gun. That was his gun that he used.
1: Well, and of course, that's been a big question as to, you know, where's the exit wound? How could that kind of weapon, that kind of bullet, not leave an exit wound? You know, there's all kind of testing that was done with that same weapon, that same caliber bullet from that same distance. No one's been able to replicate something where it doesn't exit, you know, a very part of the body that's got no, you know, real bones. I mean, it's a pretty fleshy part of the body, the neck. But, you know, we'll see. I mean, obviously, it looks like the prosecution is putting on a strong case. But we got to roll to a break, Miss Sandy. Thank you, my dear. Appreciate you. All right. Bye-bye. Take care. 504-556-9696. 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

0: So, over the years, the U.S. Senate has turned into hospice care. And the latest example is Mitch Old Crow Turtle McConnell. And the man who once commanded the Senate floor now struggles to complete a sentence. Suffered a series of alarming medical episodes, include freezing mid-speech, collapsing on camera, and a recent emergency call for quote-unquote cardiac arrest. And of course, his wife doesn't come back from China while he is dealing with a life or death emergency and raising a lot of questions about her. I mean, she's up there for wife of the year honors with Jill Biden. But so his office assures the public he's continuing his recovery. Oh, yeah. And we talked to him. We talked about Teddy Roosevelt, and we talked about Iran and Iraq and Ukraine and NATO and everything but, the Save America Act and everything of importance to Americans. Total lack of transparency. Neurological decline has been going on for years. So how can he have such cogent conversations with all these people? Yeah, did you record any of these conversations? Let's call him now. Let's get him on the air. He's not physically or mentally fit to hold office, let alone lead in a position, chairman of the Rules Committee in a divided chamber. So we can't afford elected officials who cannot walk, think, or speak. So there's got to be some kind of physical or mental fitness test for national security reasons for these people. Can't be running a hospice care here. Kudos to the governor. He's a Democrat, but kudos for, what he did. I mean, he stepped forward and said, hey, we need an official health update. And he's met with silence from the Turtles camp. So we'll throw it out for a discussion. Do you buy the official story that he's just doing great and recovering and going to be back soon and talking about all these topics with people? I'm sorry. I'm just way too suspicious about all of this. All right, back to the phone lines we go. Our friend Brian in Metairie is with us. How are you, sir? Good morning and welcome.
1: Good morning, Mr. Kerr. I wish everyone in GSO a wonderful day, a blessed day.
0: And thank you,
1: everybody's
0: same to you.
1: Family members are doing well. Mm-hmm. And us older guys, keep what we have left of our hairline.
0: Keep it going.
1: There's some really disturbing news, and it's been verified by Christian news networks for a while. But now it's starting to hit the TV. 3.5 million babies are born each year from illegals in the United States of America. There's a city 6 miles north of the Mexican border that has a hospital that put up billboard signs all over the northern part of Mexico. And it doesn't make a difference what country you come from. If you're pregnant and about to have a baby, it's $5,000 for a normal delivery, $5,500 for a C-section. This has been going on. The governor's known about it. He's done nothing. This is well before the Supreme Court made its ruling. The majority of the babies that are being born are Chinese.
0: So you think it's more so than Mexican? You think it's more Chinese and people that are flooding in here from Mexico and Central and South America?
1: That's what the records show.
0: Mm.
1: That's what the records show.
0: Mm-hmm.
1: And when are our elected officials in Washington going to do something? Because the birth rate of American citizens are so low that the ones that are coming into the United States are far outpacing our birth rate, which means we're
0: right.
1: being replaced.
0: Right. Correct. And, we're doing something about it. We're securing the border, and that's a big help. But we still have So the numbers that I saw the other day show that since President Trump 2.0, they have physically removed about 1 million. We think another 2.5 million have self-deported. That's 3.5 million. And then you compare that with maybe 15 million that flooded in here during Biden's administration. So there's still 12.5 million. Could be more. Yeah, could be more. Right.
1: If I could make a suggestion to all those that listen to your show, listen to your guest that comes on at 9 o'clock every night, Mark Levin. And he played almost an hour of the clerics, imams here in the United States, saying what they not what they want to do, but what they're doing. And one of them, and they talk, every one of them are talking about not only repopulating America, but turning it into an Islamic state.
0: Thank you, my friend. Yeah, we're up against it, Brion. But good recommendation there. Thank you, sir.
1: Yes, sir.
0: All right, let's get our break in. We've got a news update. More coming your way. Keep it right here on Ringside. We'll be right back.
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3: News this hour from Town Hall. I'm John Scott. The United States launching new airstrikes against Iran, and Iran responded by targeting Gulf countries. The strikes came hours after President Trump said recent Iranian attacks on ships in the Strait of Hormuz signaled the end of the ceasefire and threatened to escalate the conflict if they didn't stop. In Utah, prosecutors are working to show they have enough evidence to try Tyler Robinson in the murder of Charlie Kirk. A week-long preliminary hearing continues today as the country watches. Correspondent Heide Scheinbaum has more on the story.
4: Charlie Kirk's widow and parents were back in court in Utah on Wednesday as investigators testified in the week-long preliminary hearing for the man accused of killing him. I was in the courtroom as an agent with the Utah State Bureau of Investigation described the night that defendant Tyler Robinson showed up with his parents at the Washington County Sheriff's Office to turn himself in. He has not entered a plea. Next in the case, we expect to hear parts of an interview with Robinson's roommate and romantic partner, Lance Twiggs. Prosecutors say they also plan to introduce as evidence an alleged confession note that Robinson left for Twiggs. Outside the courthouse in Provo, Utah, I'm Hannah Schoenbaum.
3: The U.S. heat wave posing serious risk, especially for vulnerable populations such as the elderly, children, and outdoor workers. The heat dome affecting some specialty farmers who produce crops like fruits and vegetables.
5: Annie Woods, a vegetable and herb farmer in Kentucky who harvests by hand, has moved her work to the early morning and late evening to avoid the hottest parts of the day. The extreme heat has also shortened the harvest window for some farmers of certain fruits like raspberries. Specialty crop farmers often plant a wide diversity of crops to offset potential losses from extreme weather. Keith Peters reporting.
3: More on these stories from townhall.com.
6: Hey, I'm Kirk Cameron.
7: Thunderstorms popping up with the daytime heat getting them going again. And like yesterday, some of these will have the potential to produce the threat of 1 to 3 inch per hour. Before then, likely to hit many spots around low 90s, if not middle 90s. Late afternoon storms taper down if they're any about 80 in the morning tomorrow. Then we're back to about a 50-50 chance Friday afternoon. The high temperatures around low 90s away from before and after the rains. Saturday, Sunday, a better chance with high temperatures close to 90 or upper 80s Saturday and again Sunday.
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0: All right, a busy program today. Great first hour. We're going to get back to more of your phone calls in a bit at 504-556-9696. Let's bring on a special guest who is joining us right now to give us an update on some important issues. He's with the Committee for Constructive Tomorrow, a senior advisor. Paul Dreesen is with us. Wrote a recent editorial on townhall.com concerning the European complaints about America being the cause of their heat wave. Wow. Did we cause all this, Paul? Welcome aboard. Good morning.
1: Thanks for having me, Jeff. Yeah, it's pretty funny. The deputy mayor of Paris says that it is our air conditioning, and thank goodness we have air conditioning, that is to blame for Paris's heat wave. We put this carbon dioxide into the air when we're burning gasoline or natural gas and coal to power our generators to run our air conditioners, and therefore we cause the problems in Paris. They don't mention China, they don't mention India, they don't mention any of the other countries that are sending out an awful lot of carbon dioxide, other greenhouse gases in order to improve their people's lives. They blame the United States, of course. But the reality is none of this climate change stuff has any basis in reality. It's all computer models and headlines. We've had climate change forever. And
0: right.
1: What we're dealing with here is standards of living that nobody has ever seen in human history, thanks to fossil fuels primarily, and, of course, for electricity, nuclear power. Wind and solar are available only intermittently at totally unpredictable times. They're worthless.
0: So some facts that are pointed out here. Air conditioning was invented in 1902. It was common in the U.S. by the 60s. 90% of all U.S. households now have AC, but Europe doesn't. So
1: yeah, it's about 10% in Europe.
0: Why not?
1: Mostly because the ruling elites don't want their people to have it. They say we can't be contributing more to climate change by having enough electrical power to run air conditioners. And they say, you know, your ancestors didn't have air conditioning. You can tough it out, too. So they have air conditioning for the parliament, like European Parliament, the head of the parliament in Europe and her chief commissioners all have air conditioning, but the other folks in that building have had theirs turned off. And in Britain, if you have air conditioning, they don't want you to run it. If you run it, they will come and rip it out. So this is the kind of attitude they've got.
0: You know, what a mess over there. I mean, they don't really abide by free speech. They have unlimited illegal immigration. They've got all of this nonsense going on about climate change. So they rely on what, unaffordable wind, unpredictable solar? Is that what they're relying on?
1: Yeah, that is absolutely right. They've shut down most of their nuclear power plants. They've shut down most of their gas. But some of the ironies, when you get into Germany, where they shut all that down and now they're trying to rebuild some of it, they have coal-fired power plants that they have rebuilt or installed, and one of the craziest things is right now they have torn down an entire wind farm so that they can get to the coal that is underneath the wind farm. They've done the same with an ancient village, tore down the village to get the coal, and here they're saying, well, we care so much about the climate, we don't want to be burning coal, but we're forced to because the wind and solar aren't there.
0: That's great. That is crazy. So what about 1,300 deaths so far this summer due to heat, Paul?
1: Yes, and last year it was 2,300. What they call these are excess deaths. These are people who would not have died if they could have had air conditioning. So it's not just a matter of comfort and productivity and protecting your equipment and products from humidity. It's a life-saving issue. Because
0: exactly.
1: Elderly people, people with compromised immune systems, people who are ill, very often young children, they are susceptible to dying from this excess heat. And air conditioning could solve those problems. It doesn't help the people that are working outdoors. Your earlier news mentioned that farmers and outdoor workers are really struggling right now down in the Louisiana area. And I've been there in the summer. I grew up in Wisconsin where we can have some nasty, brutal summer heat with the humidity. I'm in Virginia now, the same thing. But I can't imagine Louisiana, the Southwest, the South entirely without air conditioning. We would not have what we have today in all those states in terms of comfort, life saving, and the productivity that comes out of that.
0: Well, we're not the only ones. In Japan, 91% of homes have air conditioning, 86% in Korea. So you've got, you know, a lot of first world countries that have air conditioning. But of course, the blame is on the United States. We're the favorite boogeyman. So we have a quote, according to the deputy mayor, a significant responsibility for global warming and the consequences we in France are experiencing. Oh, my gosh.
1: Yeah, so, isn't it crazy? And she does, as I said earlier, she doesn't mention China or India or any of the other of the other countries that are using coal-fired power to run their economies.
0: But here's the thing. You point out in your column that the citizens there in France, they want it. 80% want air conditioning in their schools and hospitals and residences and public trains and buses, but they won't put it in there.
1: Yeah, even the Green Party militants, 78% of them want air conditioning. But the ruling elites say, no, no, no, you can't have it. And we're not going to provide the access to the electricity. We're certainly not going to push any kind of centralized air. And we're not going to have enough electricity to run that on top of all the other things we're demanding be electrified, including cars. So they want everything switched over from gas, natural gas for heating, for example, and cooking. They want it all electrified, and then they want you to depend on unreliable, expensive, weather-dependent wind and solar power, backed up a little bit by batteries, but not very much. Australia, South Australia, the state down there, just had a blackout a couple weeks ago, and it lasted several days. Their backup battery power for the state lasted a couple hours. For the rest of the time, they had no electricity at all throughout the state. So factories shut down, schools, hospitals, everybody was struggling. This is the kind of deal that they're offering us, and for me, I don't want it.
0: Nor do the vast majority of people. So I really appreciate you shedding light on this, Paul, and writing about it at townhall.com. We'll link to where people can get more information. Any final comments you want to share with our listeners?
1: Well, I think the most important thing is that we don't want to follow Europe into moral and cultural decline or into economic, energy, and healthcare decline, and this is where they're going, and it is being driven by a lot of militants and the people that somehow have taken over the power structure in that area. And this is the bottom line: they want power, control, subservience from us, and money to run their operations while people go jobless and can't even afford to heat and cool their homes. We don't want to go down that path.
0: No. And we shared a clip earlier. You've got rape gangs, causing havoc throughout Europe. And, you know, violence is increasing because of their uncontrolled illegal immigration that is going on. So, yeah, it's a mess over there. We don't want to go in that direction at all. And thankfully, I think we're going in a different direction. We got to keep it going. We got the midterms. So every election is a test. I mean, do you want to go back to this we had under Biden and all the Green New Deal nonsense and everything that he did, uncontrolled borders, 9% inflation? Or do you want to keep going in a different direction? And, you know, that's what we got to present to the voters this fall. So
1: you're absolutely right.
0: Yeah, good job, Paul. Thank you, sir. Appreciate it very much. Check out CFACT, folks, Committee for Constructive Tomorrow. CFACT.org is the website there. Paul Dreesen with us. Thank you. All right, brief time out. We'll come back and open up our phone lines again. open line on the program, 504-556-9696. Come check it out. We'll also check out some of your emails, jeff@wgso.com. 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
2: 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And we're quite positive about one thing, and your host Jeff Cruer agrees, there is something wrong up there in Washington. They say if it ain't broke, don't fix it. Well, guess what? It's broke! Call Jeff now at 556-9696.
0: All right, let's get back to the phone calls. Open line here on the airwaves, 504-556-9696 to contribute. So lots of topics we've delved into. More we'll get to. Let's go to our good friend, Miss Ginger, checking in with us in Metairie. Hey, Miss Ginger, what's happening? Good morning. Miss Ginger, are you with us?
3: Yes, I am. Hello, do you hear me?
0: Hey, I hear you now. Yes, indeed.
3: Okay, excellent. I just wanted to say about my gal. A couple of months ago, Sandy had said something about, I remember you and Sandy were talking, and she said something about, well, I don't really think he can win. But I had heard at the time, I had been hearing that he was actually already doing really well, like with the people in the polls. But the establishment hates him, and they wouldn't let him, I believe they still won't let him take part in any debates or anything, you see? They don't want him to get any exposure at all, but, I mean, I'm hoping, praying to God, that he does win. because I think his heart's in the right place. I think he's an honest man, and he's definitely a businessman. So all his shenanigans and foolishness and sloppiness with the money, I don't think, who knows? Maybe Minnesota might even have a surplus. I don't know what they have now, and I don't really care, but it's hard for me to imagine they would have a surplus. Anyway.
0: Can you imagine going from somebody like Tim Walz, who's a left-wing lunatic, to someone like Mike Lindell, who's a strong conservative? I mean,
3: I would consider that amazing. A total blessing. I'd get down on my hands and knees and praise God. Mm-hmm. I sure would.
0: Mm-hmm.
3: But I wanted to say, too, about the Tyler Robinson case.
0: Are you following the preliminary hearing?
3: Yeah, I'm watching it a little every day. It's a little boring at this phase, this judge, they keep saying how, he's very patient, he's very thorough. I gotta give him kudos because, these people, if I was a judge, they would be really trying my patience. They're just stalling and trying to, I don't understand, Jeff. Why does this guy get, he can't be shown from the front. Oh, he can't be shown from the side. Oh, you can't see him in orange. He gets to wear his regular clothes. Oh, and you can't see his shackles. I don't get that. Why? It's like they rolling out the red carpet for this guy. Why? Because he's got a mental illness. So, I can pick and choose and just go knock somebody off and say, I'm really, whatever. It's just... It's a joke. It's like the rules in football sometimes. They like you just like, what? But anyway, they're trying to hide everything, it seems like. But what I don't understand is somebody the other day that I really, really care about, and it's kind of upsetting to me, sounds like they've kind of fallen a little bit, or maybe hook, line, and sinker even, for Candace Owens. All the stuff Sandy was talking about earlier, that Candace Owens and Tucker Carlson and all these people are purporting now and putting out there, especially Candace Owens. But just for instance, they're saying that, it wasn't him, and it was. In fact, they're saying that basically, if you want to believe Candace Owens, you got to believe that TUA, a lot of people that surrounded Charlie every day, and his wife were all in on it. They got paid. They wanted him on because they were doing it for Israel.
0: Mm-hmm.
3: I mean, it's just on. But what I don't understand is, okay, let's say for a minute that all that's possible. Why won't parent for a man? And why would he admit to guilt? But I will say is I don't think he was the only one involved. I think he planned it with multiple other people. I think they might have even been shooting just in case he missed. So that much I believe. But I do believe he was involved. But why did they clean up the next day? Now that something to do with cash.
0: Well, here's some. Let me just throw out some things that I have. I'm certainly not going to criticize the widow, and I don't think she should be criticized, or the PPUSA or whoever else. But there are some questions. There's some questions. Why would you pave over?
3: I don't know the site
0: days after he was killed there. Shouldn't that area be preserved for investigations for weeks? Shouldn't they be combing through? Every inch of that area. Why would you allow it to be paved over? I mean, that's just very, very, very suspicious to me.
3: Agree. But my guess would be that they'd say something like, "Well, we were finished our investigation, and we don't want the kids to have to." See that and relive the trauma every day. That would be what they would say.
0: Yeah, but that doesn't pass the smell test. That doesn't pass the smell test to me. And then, I still have questions about the weapon that they say was used, the type of bullet that you used, the fact there's no exit wound, the fact that this guy supposedly, they've got video of him. So he ran up onto the roof, got into his prone position, was able to take assemble the gun back together in just a few seconds with a screwdriver, then take the shot within seconds, and then he was running back off the roof. Now, is he an expert marksman? I mean, has this guy been training at a range for years? I mean, is this someone who is that skilled of a shot?
3: Didn't they show a picture of him dressed in hunting clothes with his dad one time? I don't know. Maybe it was just a baseball cap, and I'm thinking it was hunting clothes. But I wonder if maybe he hunted with his father. I don't know. But, yeah, I mean, all that is, you know.
0: You know, the fact that he would be able to take this shot under extreme pressure and then one shot, and be able to, you know, then run off. And then what, did he have did he put the gun back down his pants? I mean,
3: well,
0: I don't know.
3: See several videos where he's walking very awkwardly up the steps. His right leg is stiff.
0: I know, but then how is he bending his knee, you know?
3: Let me tell you, he's got a gun stuffed down his pants. Mm-hmm. I took a loaded shotgun. No, I'm just kidding. I did not take a loaded shotgun. My husband has a BB rifle, okay? It's pretty harmless unless you put BBs in it.
0: Uh-huh.
3: But I did it just like they said that he had it, okay? I didn't put it up my shirt, but I pretended like it was up my shirt, and it was up kind of under my arm against my chest.
0: Uh-huh.
3: You can bend your knee, but you cannot extend your shin back out. You know what I'm saying? Like, you can bend your knee a little for sure because the skinny part of it is down at that end. The thinner part, not the big, fat, bulky part that your whole arm is up under your arm. But you cannot extend it out, like, to do a step, to make a step. That's why when he was going up the steps, he looked pretty awkward. It looked like his right leg was...
0: So where did he change his clothes? I mean,
3: I
0: so he changed he changed his clothes somewhere?
3: Anyway, they don't care.
0: So he had all these different types of bags, and then, I don't know, then he writes this text message to the transferee lover, and it sounds like they're Shakespearean actors. I mean, as far as, you know, the language that was used... didn't seem like language that was used by a 22-year-old.
3: Oh, I mean,
0: right,
3: is anybody going to deny that weirdos to begin with? Look at the lifestyle they lived. The one guy, Lance Twigg, had a pile of junk around the house, and if he touched it, he went off like a nut job. So, I mean, these people are not your average people. But
0: that guy should have been charged because, I mean, he's probably, you know, neck deep in this thing. So,
3: the exploding mic thing.
0: I've heard that theory.
3: Navy SEAL guy or whatever he was, Ryan, whatever, said,
0: I would encourage folks to check out is a guy named Chris Martinson. He's with a site called Peak Prosperity.
3: That's the ballistic.
0: He's done the dozens and dozens and dozens and dozens of tests using this weapon. And he cannot replicate it. And his theory is it was another shot that killed him from another building at a higher altitude where, you know, theoretically the bullet would then go into the body and there wouldn't be, you know, an exit wound. It would then hit bone and shatter and that kind of thing. But who knows? I mean, I don't know. I have an open mind about it. I just don't want to see... you know, the family criticized, the widow criticized. I think that's over the line.
3: She's being accused of being an accomplice to her own husband's murder. But not only that, but it goes
0: I don't believe that.
3: She married him as part of a farce. Like, she married him to take over. It is quite a rabbit hole, I'm going to tell you.
0: I know, and people have sent me these videos, and it goes deep. I hear you. But, you know, I'm just sticking to the evidence that I see from these experts who have tried to replicate what they say happened, and they can't do it. And I still can't figure out why you pave the area, you know, days after something like this happened. It just... doesn't make sense to me that they
3: somebody
0: would have authorized something like that.
3: I'd love to ask Cash Patel that question on TV and see what he says. Yeah. You know, has anybody ever asked?
0: Well, they had an FBI guy on, you know, on the stand yesterday, and he said, you know, he didn't authorize it, so he doesn't know why it was done. Yeah, so it was something. It was something the university did, but then why would they have allowed them to do that? So
3: this guy Robinson could be another Oswald, don't you think? Possible. Like,
0: oh yeah, it's possible.
3: Involved, but wasn't fully responsible, I think. But that's
0: yeah,
3: what,
0: I think it's
3: I believe.
0: I think that is totally possible. I really do. All right, my dear, we're up against it. Thank you.
3: Oh, well, thank you.
0: Thank you, Ms. Ginger. All right, 504-556-9696. More coming your way. Let's get our break in, get a news update. And when we come back, we'll be joined by a friend of the program, a gentleman who is one of our WGSO personalities. Rusty Autry going to be checking in with us. So keep it right here on Ringside on WGSO. We'll be right back.

0: Louisiana Radio Network. I'm John Burns. The North Louisiana Criminalistic Laboratory found that nearly one in three tablets with legitimate drug imprints bought on the street were counterfeit. Kenton Lee, the lab's deputy director of toxicology and chemistry, says it is impossible to tell what a pill contains just by looking at it.
1: Whoever's making these drugs are very good at counterfeiting these pills. The stamps look authentic. So you can put a true pharmaceutical next to one of these pills and you probably can't tell the difference.
0: Lee says the only way to be certain about the medication is by getting it from a licensed pharmacy with a valid prescription. A parasitic infection known for causing explosive diarrhea is surging in the U.S., including Louisiana. Louisiana Department of Health officials say there have been 23 reported cases of cyclosporiasis in our state this year. Data from the Centers for Disease Control and Prevention recorded 1 to 10 cases from a period spanning from early May to mid-June. The parasitic illness is contracted by eating food or drinking water contaminated with feces. LRN.

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3: Hey, welcome back. 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Rusty Autry is with us, and also, of course, a great business owner, and he's got a fabulous restaurant there on the West Bank. Two of them, Olive Branch Cafe, and had a big incident at one of those restaurants recently, and had a big reopening and a lot of excitement about that. So, Rusty Autry, how are you? Good morning. Welcome.
4: Hi, Jeff. Thank you so much for having me. I appreciate it. Yeah, it's been quite a few, over six weeks now since Nissan Altima came off General de Gaulle at a high rate of speed and crashed in my dining room. It was actually a miracle that no one was seriously injured or killed even, but we have finally gotten the dining room reopened. I think we've been open for business. We were able to reopen just 72 hours after the accident, but the dining room, of course, was not able to reopen. But finally,

0: got it open. About 6 weeks it took to get it back to a good condition, and I'm really happy to be open, very grateful for all the support.
1: Well, that, I mean, that's no easy task. I'm sure it was a lot of long nights, hard work to get it reopened. And that's a very quick turnaround, Rusty. Congratulations.
0: Thank you. Yes. And actually, you're right. It was a quick turnaround. I had several contractors and people that I know in the business. They were working night and day. We pretty much had, including this morning, I had painters there putting some finishing touches on some things even last night. We're still waiting on delivery of a couple of custom items that once we get those in, you know, we'll be completely ready to go. The garden that was, you know, obviously destroyed. The car came quite across the yard into the building, destroying my garden, but I was able to get the garden replanted, actually put up some barrier parking bollards, very sturdy cement bollards to protect the building, so this will not happen again, and my employees and customers should feel very safe eating in.
1: All right, so what happened exactly? What led to this, Rusty?
0: Well, it seems that the driver was going very fast. There were multiple witnesses that said she was going in excess of 80 or 90 miles an hour. I don't know if, like, I was there when it happened. So, I felt the vehicle building shook, made it to the dining room pretty quickly. I actually helped the driver out of the vehicle. She didn't appear to be hurt. She was not drunk. Both airbags, side front airbag deployed, but she was able to unbuckle her seatbelt, crawl over the center console, and she exited on the passenger side. So all I know is she was going very, very fast, excessively fast. I don't know if she was road raging, racing, whatever. She lost control of the vehicle. There is a pretty big bump that's actually before the gas station, which is next door to my restaurant. But I think if you're going that fast, you cover a lot of ground. I think she hit that bump. Maybe she went airborne. Maybe something happened where she lost control there, got sideways on General de Gaulle. The angle that she came into the building was, it almost looks impossible. So many people are saying, like, how did that even happen? Which I understand why people would think that when you see the pictures and the angle where she came in. But she, you know, she crossed across the parking lot of the gas station next door and came in very near the very corner of my building. But when she actually entered the building, she was moving more in a straight back direction, I think, because her front end changed directions when she hit the slab of the building.
1: Unbelievable.
0: And Jeff, if you watch the videos, which so many people have seen, it's literally a miracle that no one was injured. Literally a couple of inches or maybe a foot one direction, someone would have probably been killed or injured. A foot the other direction, someone else. A foot further into the building, or someone else would have been injured. 10 seconds sooner, certainly someone would have been killed. 10 seconds later, certainly someone would have been killed. I mean, you could see it all clear as day on the camera. There were literally people passing right in the path of where the car came in 10 seconds before and 10 seconds after. So it was just a miracle.
1: So no injury, no serious injuries.
0: No serious injury, you know.
1: And even the driver was okay?
0: Yes, she walked away, exited the back of the building. She was transported to a hospital. So, you know, I told the paramedics they were there and they were looking around and they asked me if anyone was injured. I said, I haven't seen any blood. I saw no blood on anyone that was in the restaurant. In other words, even with all the debris flying, and there was a lot of debris, parts of bricks, there was glass flying, not a scratch that I could see.
1: That is a miracle. And did she give any explanation when you pulled her out of the car as to what happened? Did she say anything?
0: She was a little dazed, but she wasn't intoxicated. The police did not arrest her on the scene. They sent her off to a hospital, I think, precaution more than anything. And I know she was cited for reckless operation, but at this point, that's all I know. You know, and I've been telling everyone, Jeff, I just have an attitude of gratitude. I'm very grateful. This thing could have been so much worse.
1: Right.
0: And so, you know, whatever was going on with her, I'm glad she wasn't hurt as well. And, you know, obviously there needs to be some level of justice, whatever, but, you know, that's out of my hands.
1: Right.
0: I'm just focusing on getting my place up and running, keeping my employees working, and just being grateful.
1: And now that you are back up in operation, you've secured it, so it's safer now than ever.
0: Absolutely safer now than ever. You can clearly see these very heavy-duty

0: a lot of folks are going to find it quite cute and cozy. It's always been a very cute, quaint little restaurant, but now I hope that people will find it even more warm and inviting.
1: Wow. And by the way, this is just one of two locations that you have. I mean, no drama at the other location in Marrero, right?
0: Right. The Olive Branch Cafe Marrero has been running just fine this whole time, and I'm very grateful for the support my community has given me.
1: Yeah, so absolutely. We're at 5163 General de Gaulle and 1995 Barataria Boulevard in Marrero.
0: Yes. 5145 General
1: Cafe.
0: De Gaulle Drive, 1995 Barataria, corner of La Palco.
1: Okay.
0: Barataria, and then on General de Gaulle, close to Holy Cross College, right past the golf course.
1: Okay, great. All right, my friend. Well, thank you for that update, and I'm so glad you're back up and operating, and so thankful that no one was injured and that this was, as you say, a complete miracle. And before you leave, tell us about your show Tuesdays right here on WGSO.
0: Absolutely. The Best Bank Show every Tuesday, 4 to 5 p.m., all things West Bank. 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
1: All right. Hey, Rusty, thanks for the time. I know you're a busy guy. Appreciate it very much, and congrats on everything. And
0: we'll
1: be coming out there, checking it
0: out.
1: Olive Branch Cafe.
0: Soon.
1: Thank you. Okay, take
0: all
1: care.
0: Right. Bye-bye.
1: All right, Rusty Autry with us with an update and a very thankful report there. 504-556-9696. Jeff Carrere here. All right, let's get back to the phone calls. Open line on the airwaves. And our friend Matthew checking in with us this morning. What's going on, Matthew? Good morning and welcome.
2: Good morning, Jeff. Have you ever argued with a flat earther?
1: I've heard of flat earthers.
2: Mm-hmm. Well, there's a couple of them on Truth. Actually, there's few of them on Gab for some reason, but there's a couple of them on Truth. And I tried to get into a reasoned discussion about it, but it's like trying to nail Jell-O to the wall, which is why I'm not going to discuss anything about the Charlie Kirk assassination with you. So the more interesting thing was that guy from CFACT, and he, the question you have to ask is, do these elites in Europe actually still believe that carbon dioxide is the major driver of climate change? I mean, does anybody still believe that? I know everybody throws up that, you know, China's producing more carbon dioxide than anybody on Earth. Well, I don't necessarily want them to die because I don't want to see a bunch of dead Chinese, although I would like to see the CCP die. But do they actually still believe this stuff? Do they still believe this fairy tale?
1: I mean, they believe it's fossil fuels. They believe it is, you know, industrial pollution. They blame deforestation, although, you know, when you put up all these solar panels and windmills, you're tearing down the forest. Yeah. So, yeah, I'm a big fan of forests. I think we should be planting lots of trees.
2: Not next to my house. I don't want any of those next to my house.
1: You don't? Okay. They're great for shade. But
2: they do have a tendency to fall on your house when the hurricane comes.
1: Yeah, you got that issue. But they are great for a lot of things. But as far as the Europeans, I think they're basically they blame it on human activity. They blame it on industry.
2: They blame it on capitalism.
1: They blame it on, you know, our progress now. You know, we just heard from Paul, and I think the sensible view is it changes naturally. It's part of a natural cycle, and it's not human activity. I don't believe it's human activity at all.
2: Well,
1: that's my view.
2: In one time in the past, it got so hot in Europe that the Seine River dried up.
1: Mm-hmm. You know, in his column, Paul points out how, you know, some of the records for heat were set in the 1930s. You know.

0: well before all of this, you know, progress. So, you know, it's
1: these current temperatures are beating those records. I'm not sure because they don't show us.
0: Mm-hmm. Well, yeah, in his column, he points out that the records from the 30s in many cases still stand. So, you know, it's not our current heat wave. They're not breaking records that were set decades ago. However, obviously it's hot. I understand it's hot. I think it's absolutely criminal that they're not allowing their citizens to have air conditioning, that they've got this kind of, you know, phobia about air conditioning. I think that's ridiculous. Imagine, you know, how many would have died if they had air conditioning. I think a lot of these people that died would have not died if they had air conditioning.
1: Well,
0: so
1: you can't disprove it. Yeah, you can't prove it one way or the other, but you can pretty much take the attitude that, yes, they do want to get rid of a bunch of old people because they feel like the old people are a bunch of useless mouths and we'd be better off without them.
0: Right. That's, that's sad. That's a sad view, too. But yeah, so well, and look at what's going on. Look at what's going on in these European countries and in Canada concerning euthanasia. I mean, they're needlessly killing a lot of elderly people there. Sad.
1: Yeah, our healthcare system may be expensive, but it's not homicidal.
0: Yeah. All right, my friend. Thank you, Matthew. Appreciate you and good contributions. 504-556-9696. Sad news. Singer Bonnie Tyler passes away at the age of 75. A legend. Total to the heart. I was just listening to that the other day. And many other hits. It's a Heartache. That was a big one. And 75 years old, passing away. Sad news. All right, let's get back to some of these clips we've got for you this morning. And we'll also open up our email bag, jeff@wgso.com. So the Trump administration is trying to do something about cleaning up the Smithsonian, cleaning up the bias that is going on there. And I think that would be a tremendous benefit to Americans. Let's check out clip number 5.
2: Activism. A scathing report saying the museum is downplaying the nation's heritage and exceptionalism and portrays America rather as problematic. How's that going over? Alexandria Hoff live in D.C. with more on that report. Alice, good morning.
3: Good morning, Bill. Well, you know, this is the time of year you see families and young people flocking in buses to D.C. to check out the many Smithsonian museums. The administration feels that the lessons being shared paint the wrong picture. To back up these claims, the White House Domestic Policy Council put together a massive 162-page report. It was released July 4th, and it's titled Saving America's Story. It calls out what's described as anti-white bias and extreme political activism, as you mentioned, along with Smithsonian exhibits that promote things like transgender activism and open borders. Overall, the report finds a common theme on display that our history is one to be ashamed of. For this, the White House is putting the blame on the museum's director, Anthea Hartig, who has been charged since 2019. And last summer, President Trump instructed his attorneys to essentially put the museum under the microscope in the same way that universities were when it came to DEI. The president posting last summer, the Smithsonian is out of control, where everything discussed is how horrible our country is, how bad slavery was, and how unaccomplished the downtrodden have been. Nothing about success, nothing about brightness, nothing about the future. We're not going to allow this to happen.
0: And that's a good thing. 504-556-9696. And our last clip this morning, this woman is a piece of work. Jasmine Crockett, arrogant, hateful, racist. I mean, this guy Tallarico is a mess, their Senate nominee. But, I mean, I think Jasmine Crockett would have been so much worse. Of course, he beat her in that Senate primary, and she's blaming racism, pretty much saying she can't celebrate America because we're just a racist nation. Let's check out what she had to say. Let's go to clip number 6.
4: So for me, I am going to be working everywhere. The best thing that I can do for James Tallarico isn't me standing on a stage with him. It is the fact that I endorse five candidates in the runoff who all happen to be black men in the state of Texas, and every single one of them won, and they're going on to November, meaning that they will pull out more black people to vote. People keep trying to say, well, Jasmine has to go and hold his hand. No, I don't. And don't worry about my math and how it works in my mind. Because the reality is that if you can give people more than one thing to vote for, then you have a better chance of getting them out to the polls. And honestly, some people just not gonna be sold on certain people that are running in the state of Texas. So the best thing that I can do is take down ballot candidates who no one's ever heard of and do my best to uplift them and increase the voter participation in a way that we did in Texas. You see, a lot of haters got a lot of things to say about me and my race and how I ran it, but the reality is that there was a lot of racist, not a lot, it was racist. It was a racist race. It is what it is, right? But we live in America, as y'all are celebrating 250, okay? We know what this country is. But let me...
0: What is that supposed to mean? So basically she's saying, we know what this country is. She's saying it's a racist country. Y'all are celebrating 250. I guess she's not, because she's not celebrating a racist country. I guess that's what she's saying. So this racist country allowed her to make a lot of money, get a lot of attention, get elected to a position in Congress, be a candidate for United States Senate, and a lot of other benefits that she's received that she seems to be upset about. Unbelievable. 504-556-9696, jeff@wgso.com. jeff@wgso.com. Harry writes in, Jeff, immigrants, many, probably most of the people coming here from third world countries are trying to recreate their homeland. They continue to speak their homeland language. They fly their homeland flag. They wear their homeland clothes. We have been invaded, and we need to treat these people as invaders and kick their blankety blanks back to their homeland. Otherwise, we lose our country. Harry's comments, jeff@wgso.com, jeff@wgso.com. And, you know, I think the people that they're here should be here legally. If you're not here legally, you need to go. And we should be putting the hold on people that are coming here legally, because I think we're overwhelmed as far as the people here. Absolutely overwhelmed. Jeff@wgso.com. Bill writes in, Jeff, this ceasefire MOU was a joke. Iran used it to delay and rearm. The Revolutionary Guard hardliners need to be eliminated so Iran can return to a peaceful nation. Sadly, the 92 million citizens have been indoctrinated for 50 years that the West is their enemy. The great Satan being America and the little Satan being Israel, et cetera, et cetera. I also read recently that a lot of the construction cranes all over Iran, this is usually a sign of progress, but in Iran, they use them for hangings. And hundreds of people show up daily, weekly to watch, and they air some of the hangings on Iranian TV. And that's a sick thing, isn't it? All right. Jeff@wgso.com. Thoughts, comments, ideas, suggestions. Always appreciate hearing from you. Thank you, Ms. Patty in the studio. And all of you for joining us today. Very interesting, I think, fact-filled program. We'll be back tonight at 6 to do it again. Keep it up here at WGSO. Move on, isn't it?
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5: 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It's Jeff Cruere. 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
8: News this hour from Town Hall. I'm John Scott. The U.S. and Iran exchange intensifying fire across the Persian Gulf as an interim deal to end the war is threatened.
9: The U.S. has launched new strikes on Iran on Thursday. Tehran responded by targeting Bahrain, Kuwait, and Qatar. Shortly before the U.S. strikes, President Donald Trump said recent Iranian attacks on ships in the Strait of Hormuz signaled the end of the ceasefire.
10: And I say we hit them 20 to 1. Every time they hit us, we're going to hit them 20.
9: In Iran, the 2 days of American airstrikes have killed at least 14 people and wounded scores more, according to Iranian authorities. Iran's retaliatory attacks in the Gulf appeared bigger all around, with sirens sounding in Kuwait and at least three times in Bahrain. I'm Karen Shemas.
8: A Democratic candidate for the U.S. Senate is dropping out.
11: In Maine,
12: we believe that for the movement to continue,
11: Democratic Senate candidate Graham Plattner,
12: it can't be made,
11: posting a video to social media following a sexual assault allegation.
12: We are suspending campaign operations.
11: It came from a woman who dated him, who said he drunkenly forced her to have sex despite her telling him to stop, an allegation Plattner denies.
12: I know that some will think it's an admission of guilt, and it most certainly is not.
11: Maine law includes a provision for Democrats to replace Plattner before the general election, and the state Democratic Party held an emergency meeting earlier Wednesday where more than 100 committee members signed off on holding a nominating convention in the event of Plattner's withdrawal. I'm Ben Thomas.
8: Yet another brutal heat dome set to roast part of the United States starting this weekend as part of a major weather pattern change. Some of the most intense heat will center on the Rockies, where some daily records are likely to be tied or broken. And wildfire activity will be a major concern in some areas. More on these stories from townhall.com.
13: 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I'm not going to say I told you so, but I will encourage you one more time to dial #250, say micro, and switch to a 5-star American wireless company that won't let you down. Pure Talk.
8: The Trump administration cracking down on an abuse of the H-1B visa program.
14: Vice President J.D. Vance says the administration is launching a new effort targeting abuse of the H-1B visa program.
15: Today, I'm proud to announce that the Federal Department of Labor has started dozens of subpoenas and investigations into foreign fraudsters who are trying to take advantage of the H-1B visa program.
14: The administration says the effort is aimed at protecting American workers. Willie Nelson, Washington.
8: Kentucky's governor has written an open letter to Mitch McConnell asking the Republican senator to disclose more about his condition. It's been 3 weeks of silence from the 84-year McConnell since he was hospitalized. Former Wisconsin Judge Hannah Dugan has been spared from prison for ushering a Mexican defendant out of her courtroom as ICE agents waited in the hallway. A federal judge has fined her $5,000. News at townhall.com. A judge has ordered E. Jean Carroll to be paid $5.8 million in the Trump sex abuse and defamation case. Correspondent Lisa Dwyer with the update in this report.
16: A federal judge says writer E. Jean Carroll can be paid the $5.8 million that was set aside after a jury found that President Donald Trump sexually abused her in 1996 and defamed her after she publicly revealed the attack. Trump's lawyers immediately appealed that order, which frees the money to be released to Carroll. Carroll's lawyers requested disbursement of the money after the Supreme Court declined to hear an appeal of the 2023 civil verdict. Trump has resumed defamatory attacks against Carroll as his lawyers consider asking the high court to reconsider its decision. I'm Lisa Dwyer.
8: More on these stories at townhall.com.
17: We'll get more storms pop up and could be a batch or one or two isolated storms. Some of those will have the potential to produce some heavy downpours, so don't let that catch you off guard. Could be some local street flood issues arising out of some of that. Also look for frequent lightning and thunder, like we've had yesterday. Rain chance to wanes tonight, and it drops down to a muggy 70s to 80. 50-50 chance Friday afternoon. Saturday, Sunday, a bit more clouds and a better chance of coverage area for the storms in the upper 80s.
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0: Hi, hello. Welcome to the Moon Griffon Show on a terrific Tuesday. Another beautiful day. It is summer, so it's hot, in case anybody didn't tell you. I didn't watch the weather today. People, I got people emailing. I wish you quit talking about this stupid hot weather. Well, everybody else is talking about it. I mean, come on. You folks know it's a global warming, right? Anyway, all that later. And Stephen Paul's going to join me at 10. I just came across some funny stuff. I don't want to get his comments on. I want to get his – and don't let me forget Lane to ask Stephen Paul when he comes on about data centers making it hot again. This might be one of the coolest summers we got left because of all the data centers. I'm not making it up. Somebody put that out there, and only a fool ran with it, but I don't want to call a man a fool. All right, it's the Matthew James Tax Pro Hotline. I've asked Roy Alexander, an attorney, to join us. Roy, how you doing?
1: Doing good, Moo.
0: You wrote a great piece in a Hayride, this birthright citizenship. You know my disappointment, Roy, and I'll let you get in a little bit more deep into it, but my biggest disappointment is you have two Republicans and Roberts and Coney Barrett, who's from Louisiana, to even make a decision like they made based on what? And that's my disappointment, because I know our friend Mike Johnson has bragged about Barrett, but, I mean, she's becoming one of those ones you cannot rely on. And she may come through, but she doesn't come through. And this was a horrible ruling. But anyway, get your take on it and what you think and what's going on.
1: Well, I agree with you, Moon, as to both of them, both Roberts and Amy Coney Barrett. But I use the word betrays in the title, the U.S. Supreme Court betrays America on birthright citizenship, because this is the furthest thing from what the framers of our Constitution intended, this invasion of illegals. And it's really a national security threat. In the law, it's called a clear and present danger. And it is a national security threat to not know, say, 20 million people who are in your country. And what it comes down to, Moon, under the 14th Amendment, it states all persons born or naturalized in the United States and subject to the jurisdiction thereof are citizens of the United States and of the state wherein they reside. So the whole debate is about are subject to the jurisdiction thereof. What does it mean to be subject to the jurisdiction of the United States? And I think it absolutely means more than just, can you imagine the framer saying, you know, any woman from any other part of the world, China, Russia, North Korea, any other nation that's hostile to the United States, they're pregnant, they come to the United States just long enough to have the baby. The baby's now an American citizen. They can take the baby back home, raise it as Chinese or raise it as Russian or raise it as Iranian. Then, if later in life, bring the child back because it's an American citizen and they get to vote in our elections. That's insane. Yeah. And that cannot be what the framers intended when they said subject to the jurisdiction thereof.
0: Yeah, but let me ask you a question. I think you would agree with me that Roberts and Coney Barrett, I'm not looking at the Democrats because they never, those Democrats on the Supreme Court are put there to change this country Obama style, fundamentally change. They don't really care about the Constitution. Let's just be blunt about them. Okay, every now and then they'll stumble into the right decisions, but Barrett and Roberts don't know what you know. They don't understand what you just said. That's why I'm really my hang up is with them.
1: Yeah, it's what they think they're doing. They think they're taking one side of the argument, which is that simply meaning being born, and in a lot of ways, there's a lot of history to this, Moon. Being born in a place makes you a citizen of that place. But we're being so abused, we're way past any intent of the framers. The framers intended it to be a very special privilege, a sacred privilege of American citizenship. People come here, they become naturalized, they learn all about the country. Then in time, they become citizens through a citizenship ceremony like we actually just had one of in Shreveport. That's the way the framers intended people to become American citizens. Not drop off here, not come over the border just in time, then have your baby in some hospital in San Diego, and that makes them an American citizen. But that simply destroys the rule.
0: But we did that. We allowed that, even though it was unconstitutional. And I think people, once they get used to doing something, they don't understand that's wrong. You can't do that. They just, it's hard to get people around it. Some of the heads of people, although I think if you took a poll, most people would agree with what you're saying. Some people say, no, they can't get their heads around the fact, well, we always done it that way. Well, it didn't. What kind of results has it produced? Let me ask you a question, Laurel. Somebody, a good friend of mine, posed the question when they made this decision. He said, if I, me, can work as a citizen and retire to a foreign country and receive my Social Security, then is it far stretched to say that as an infant, I am born here into a child of a non-citizen and return to the native country, could I have then apply for, say, SNAP benefits or others to be sent to me as a citizen and spend in a foreign country?
1: Honestly, as insane as it is, Moon, I don't see why not, because it's based on someone's essential salary or living wage level, even in another country. And that's how insane it is. Remember Trump joked years ago, I hope we never discover another planet that has life on it, because invariably the U.S. government will start sending it money. So that's what Trump meant. Yeah, so I think to answer your friend's question, Moon, it's possible. If they're an American citizen and they're seeking those benefits in another country, off the top of my head, I'm not aware of a restriction on the SNAP benefits. You just have to be an American citizen and show them that you're at a certain level
0: of poverty. You see what I'm saying?
1: If there is a restriction.
0: You see what I'm saying? That's a great question, and you just answered it properly. Sure you can. You can become a citizen, move back, get free benefits. And that's what makes it dumber. Add it on top of what you said.
1: It is. So, again, citizenship is supposed to mean something, especially American citizenship. Look at what we came through to fight for and secure this our country's freedom, the Revolutionary War, the Continental Congress, the Continental Army, everything we did to defeat the British to become a country. You know, we just passed 4th of July, 250 years. That all is supposed to mean something. In other words, you're welcome to our country and becoming naturalized and a citizen, but you have to love what we have here, too. You have to want to be an American citizen. And again, it's a scary thought that some woman from any other country, Russia, China, Iran, a pregnant woman, can have that baby in the United States, then go back to Russia, go back to Iran, raise it in all that radical way, then come back later in life and come back into the country because they're an American citizen because they were born here, and then vote in our elections. Then they get to vote in our elections. I mean, this is such an abuse of what subject to the jurisdiction means. And even the guy who was the main senator at that time writing the 14th Amendment, this is the exact sentence, and it's in the article. Every person born within the limits of the U.S. and subject to its jurisdictions are by virtue of natural law and national law a citizen of the U.S. This will not, of course, include persons born in the U.S. who are foreigners or aliens. That answers the whole question. Yep. They're aliens. You don't get to be an American citizen.
0: No, but okay. So, and I know you can't. You're not them, so you can't get in between the ears of Roberts and Coney Barrett. What are they making their decisions on? Wow, well, those people are not uneducated. They're not uneducated.
1: No.
0: Okay,
1: no.
0: But yet you and a lot of other lawyers realize that, but these people are sitting in the highest possible spot, and Trump put one of them there. George Bush put, we've been having Roberts since day one, problem with Roberts since day one. But Barrett, man, is so disappointing almost time and time again.
1: Yeah, and if they were sitting here, they would say, guys, in my defense, we're simply interpreting subject to the jurisdiction thereof as it's been interpreted for 200 years in America. In other words, if you're born in the U.S., that makes you an American citizen. They're saying we are sticking strictly to the terms of terms of the Constitution. So, and I'm saying they're gutting the country by looking at it like that.
0: No, I agree with you, Roy Alexander. Roy, the problem with what you said they're looking at is we have legal ways of becoming citizens that you just explained. Those legal ways of becoming a citizen is the way you become a citizen if you're not from here. If you're not, so running across the border and say, I got a baby now, that's a United States citizen, it's absolutely ludicrous. But we've been doing it, and some people have taken advantage of it because they want people over here that don't think like us, that will vote more like the socialists and the Marxists, which is, by the way, rising in the United States right now.
1: It is. and what's going on in New York is insane. But this is really what we're talking about, and a lot of commentators have made this point. If there's probably 4 billion women in the world. If a woman, say, from China comes into the U.S. to give birth, and by the way, Moon, the Chinese government actively orchestrates what's called this birth tourism. Birth tourism. So if a woman from China comes into the U.S. to give birth, she's subject to the jurisdiction of China, period.
0: Yeah.
1: Yet she has the baby here, and she's also not subject to the jurisdiction of any state. That's the second part of it. Have to be a subject to the jurisdiction of our country and the state where you reside. She's not a subject to the jurisdiction of Louisiana. She's from China. She doesn't live in Louisiana. She came here to have that baby. And we're saying that if the four, and I know it's a hypothetical, but if the 4 billion women in the world all got pregnant and flew into the United States and set their foot on American soil and had that baby, you're saying all these babies from all these countries, many of whom hate us, are suddenly American citizens. That's just what's mind-boggling.
0: Let me do this. I'm going to take a break, but here's a question when we want to come back. Don't you think that has been happening for 20, 30 years? And it probably picked up under Biden and Obama, because that seems like a great way to infiltrate the United States of America. Let me take a break. His name is Roy Alexander. Come back and wrap up with him. You're listening to the Moon Griffon Show.

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0: 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Hi, hello, welcome back. 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Great to be with you. 844-766-6607, Matthew James Tax Pro Hotline. I'm going to have Roy Alexander, he's an attorney, talking about his birthright citizenship. So, Roy, the question was, don't you think this has been misused forever and that the left has taken advantage of it? And when they were in charge recently under Joe Biden is why they looked the other way and invited people to just roll in here. And then we've read the murders and the rapes and all that stuff from what they did. But don't you think that it's been misused? And that's a good example of why this process shouldn't be like it is. Roy, you there?
12: I'm here.
0: Okay, I asked the question. Did you not hear me?
12: I did not hear you.
0: Okay, well, good. We got you. Now, what I said is, don't you think the system, they've already misused the system, sending people over here illegally through the birthright citizenship deal, and that it's been used against us over and over again already?
12: I do. Unfortunately, in this country, we never fix problems till they're just totally out of control, and that's where we are. So to answer your question, yes, I do. I do think it's been abused for a long time. For a long time, it was more people coming over to seek a better life who wanted to work here. Now it's far worse than that. It's terrorists, it's human traffickers, it's an unbelievable drug trade, fentanyl, all of it. So, yes, Moon, I do think you're
0: listen.
12: Right. But there's a way for... Go ahead.
0: No, let me throw this at you. So when a mama has a baby over here, the child's a citizen, but she's not. Does she have to go back?
12: Does
0: the taxpayers taking care of all the needs of the baby, all the hospital bills, and everything else? And that's what I think is going on, too.
12: I do, too. And a lot of times they call them anchor babies because once the baby's born here, then all of a sudden, well, the baby's got to have its mom. So somehow we're going to do one of those, dreamers kind of pieces of legislation that Obama tried to do to say a lot of those people get to stay, too, because the baby who's an American citizen has got to have its parent. So it all gets shoehorned in there like that. But there's a way for Congress to address some of this. And I think birth tourism is one of them, and a broad restriction of visas. I mean, on national security grounds, the president is supposed to be able to block everyone from coming to this country if he deems in his judgment that it's a national security threat. Now, we know these federal judges get in Trump's way a lot of times, but he's supposed to have the power to do that. So he can invoke, Marco Rubio can make it much harder to get a visa. And the Congress, if we can get majorities, if they'll stick together, can do things like make birth tourism, saying, if you have no other connection with the United States, but you're coming here on a trip and you have a baby while you're here, we think you're not here to travel to America. We think you're here to have your baby. We're going to block you from doing that. Yeah. Some policy like that, man.
0: Yeah, it's amazing what we allow to happen because, the left just wants to make everybody citizens. And there's probably some decent, hardworking people in there, but there's also some thugs and other people in there as well. Every time I pick up a paper and I see where a 10 or 5 or 8 or 12-year-old girl has been raped by an illegal, I think, boy, what a Democrat Party politics. That's what they stand for. That's what they're pushing.
12: A lot of it is just to hold on to power, and they realize they may not have a majority of Americans who believe, in other words, they don't ever want to lose elections. And so if they don't have enough numbers who want to do what they want to do, transgenderism, all the insanity, men and women sports, all the rest of the craziness, then they have to import voters, get them hooked on entitlements, and then they think that they'll vote Democrat. And that is such a risky and cynical way to govern. Yeah. I mean, you don't even care that they have no connection to the United States. You just want them here, and you hope they'll turn into voters for your party. And
0: Why wouldn't they turn into voters for your party if you come from a third world country of hell? You come over here, and I tell people all the time, I'm poor, not poor. You want to see poor go to a foreign country. They come here, and they got housing. I don't care if it's subpar. It's better than what they had. They got food stamps, better than what they had. They got grocery stores, better than what they had. Any health care they can get, better than what they had. Everything's better than what they had. Everything. And so why wouldn't you just say, yes, make me a citizen? Or if I don't have to be a citizen, can I live here? Because I don't want to live in a hellhole that we create in our own countries.
12: Right. And at some point, we lose our own cultural fabric. We're no longer this United States of America with all the values included in our founding documents, the Declaration of Independence and the Constitution. We're no longer that. We're kind of just like a way station. Anyone can come. You'll get these benefits. you're probably going to be safe most of the time. You're going to be provided for at the cost of American taxpayers. And the fraud they're finding, man, the fraud. Yeah. Minnesota, I mean, they can't even keep up with the fraud in Minnesota. You know, so how much of that is going on? It's like Trump said, we probably can pay for Social Security if we just stop the fraud. Yeah. Yeah. And a lot of it is tied to illegals, a lot of this fraud.
0: Yeah. All right, Roy, appreciate it. Thanks for the call. We'll talk later.
12: Okay, Moon.
0: All right, folks. Take a break. Be back. More of the Moon Graffon Show. Don't go nowhere.

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1: 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The North Louisiana Criminalistic Lab is urging Louisianians only to take medications dispensed by licensed pharmacists. Here's Case Kieschnick.
2: Deputy Director of Toxicology and Chemistry for the lab, Kenton Lee, says nearly one in three pharmaceutical tablets tested were counterfeit.
3: They do such a good job making them look authentic. It's just impossible to tell without sending it to a laboratory.
2: He says the most common counterfeit were blue M30 tablets, the legitimate imprint for oxycodone.
3: Someone thinks they're buying oxycodone off the street, looks just like it, but instead it could be fentanyl.
2: Fentanyl and fentanyl analogs were the most frequently found substances in the fake pills. I'm Case Kieschnick.
1: The speed limit on parts of U.S. 167 in Repeats Parish has gone from 50 to 60 miles an hour. Aaron Buchanan with DOTD.
4: You don't have a large difference in speed by what the 85th percentile are driving and then others who are trying to match what was the posted speed limit. 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
11: What do you think? I'm gone? What you think, man? You know, you're supposed to just go. I'm ready. I'm talking. We're ready. My new producer is, you know, he's pointing at me, and I didn't see what fingers he used. I'm not going to say anything. Remember, I got to pay you. All right, anyway, welcome back to the Moon Graffon Show. If I told y'all Janet called me, would y'all believe that? Okay, y'all would believe that. 844-766-6607, Matthew James, Tax Pro Hotline. Look, I appreciate my friend Roy being on it. But look, let me tell you something. I saw where the Plantner guy, Graham Plantner, may back out now. Graham Plantner may back out in the main election. This is the guy with the Nazi swastika or whatever on his chest. And by the way, he's covered it. They showed him he raised it and he's got something covered in there. Democrats have to stick with Plantner. He represents the crazy Democrats that we have now. He's a great example of people, if you want to vote for Democrats, this is who you're voting for. He is a great, he epitomizes the party of filth and hate. Why are they jumping off the Graham Plantner bandwagon? This is your guy. Stick with your guy. This is what y'all believe. This is what the party has become. Some of them a little bit more modest than him, but they got the same goals. A matter of fact, one of the woman who accuses him of rape, okay? She said, but I really agree with his politics, and that's the one reason I didn't want to come out. Forget that he raped me. Look what he stands for. That's Democrat Party politics. Well, I really love what he stands. What does he stand for? Socialism, Marxism, communism, crazyism, if that's a word. That's what he stands for. Democrats, don't be hypocrites and get off your guy. Stick with him, because all other candidates are no different in their belief system. This woman that accused him of rape said that. Oh, well, I didn't want to come out against him. Oh, no, he raped. And I don't know if he raped or not. That's beside the point. She's accusing him of raping him. And he says, well, I didn't want to come out because I like what he stands for. Honey, he stands for rape, according to you. And by the way, when you look at the Democrat Party and you say, come on now, Moon, you can't say the Democrat Party stands for rape. Okay? They like illegals to come across the border. And how many times we picked up a story of rape from an illegal with a 10 and a 12-year-old kid. This is the Democrat Party. This is what they believe in now. This is who they are. You got illegals coming across the border, killing people with drugs, bringing drugs across the border, raping people, being accused of rape, murdering people. This is your guy. Stick with your guy. This is what y'all believe now. This guy believes that men can become women and women can become men. He believes that 10-year-olds should get their penises cut off. This is your guy. This is what y'all believe in now. I mean, come on. Don't be a hypocrite. Stick with the guy that brung you. This is your guy. This is who. Follow this. Everybody that voted in the Democrat closed primary in Maine, okay, they had choices. They picked Graham Plantner. He is the poster boy for the Democrat Party. He won in a only Democrat the same way that AOC wins and Madani won and all these other people that are winning all over the country. This is your guy. Stick with your guy and what he believes in. So he might have raped somebody. The woman said right here, I didn't want to come against him because I agree with what he says. This is the Democrat Party's choice. This is the type of people they voting in. Maybe not the rape allegations, but they all believe in the same thing. Big government, socialism, Marxism, taking over people's lives, health care for everybody, socialism at the worst. This is your guy. He doesn't mind. He doesn't mind stepping up with Nazi swastikas, and that's what socialism leads to anyway. They showed a picture of him. He took his shirt up. And it's a swastika, whatever's on his chest, he covered it up. Well, that means he's changed, right? No, this is your guy. This is what the Democrat Party has become. Craziness at the highest level. Get rid of the police. Y'all saw Mandani talking about his budget? He's getting ready to cut money out of the police budget, and a lot of it, if not all of it. This is your guy. Y'all want illegals to come in, become citizens overnight? Don't care if they bring drugs, fentanyl, kill, rape. Y'all been doing this. You put up with it with Biden and Obama. This guy represents what Democrats believe. He's the poster child for what Democrat Party's all about. You know, so why are they now, all the big shots are now going, well, I don't want to controversy and allegate. You don't care. You ought to support him. Get behind your guy. This represents what the Democrat Party has become, the party of filth and hate, which I've been hollering for 20 years. Now it's really bad. And yet, all of a sudden they jump up. It's like the Democrats say, well, we're moral. All of a sudden we got a moral compass. We're better than what this guy is. No, y'all all endorsing him. There's been hardly no they hadn't met, Joe might be wrong, but there hadn't been any nothing, and nothing really new came out since he won, has he? Couple people come forward maybe, but they came forward before, and people in the Democrat Party voted for the man. This is your poster child. Put him on a poster. Be proud of him. Go around and tell people, well, he might have raped somebody. So what? We got illegals coming over here raping somebody every day, and the Democrats never lifted a finger. They want to make everybody citizens. Trump came in. He had to go into apartments with gangs. They arrested so many people with sexual abuse, child sexual abuse, pornography, rape, killings, all this under Donald Trump, sending people back. But the Democrats, when they went in charge, this guy represents what you are. They represent all this. So why is the Democrats all of a sudden saying, oh, this ain't our guy? Because they want to get him off the ticket because they want to win the Senate. So if they can win the Senate and they can beat Collins in Maine, who I'm not a big fan of, but I'm better than anything they're going to send, what they want to do is win so they can do this to the whole country. You know, they can stack the courts where we have four Supreme Court justices like Jackson. Boy, that would make the country better. Huh? And I don't mean a color. I mean a philosophy in what she believes in. And then we can go impeach Donald Trump 19 more times. I mean, this is what they want. So why not keep the guy? This is your guy. Graham Platner represents what Democrat power players represent now. Socialism, Marxism. Yes, illegals coming across and doing whatever the hell they want to do. From raping to selling dope. This is the Democrat Party. This is who they are. And if you tell me they're not who they are, prove it to me, because this is what they've been pushing. He won in the Democrat closed primary. Could you imagine if David Duke run in a Republican closed primary, what they would say? They would nut up to no end. God knows I ain't a Duke guy. God knows I never voted for him. I would have never voted for him. But they would be nutting up. The media's not even tripping on this. You know why? You know why the media's covering this, folks? Because they don't think he can beat Collins. That's it. They don't care that he stands for everything he stands for because it's what the Democrat Party stands for. The only reason the media wants to get him out is say, I have a chance to take the Senate over again with Democrat Marxist socialists running the show. That's it. They don't care about anything but taking Trump down and taking America down. Because if you're voting for this stuff, you're going to eventually take America down anyway. This is the poster child. This is the perfect person for the Democrat Party to get because it represents the Democrat Party now. And the only reason, like I said, the media doesn't care. They just want to rip Trump. So if they can put a socialist Marxist in there, they're okay with that. They winning in Minnesota, New York, California. People putting these people in. The Virginia governor is no different than these people either. But she told everybody she was different. And folks, people are, what are you voting for? When you vote for a Democrat on this national level, this is what you're voting for. You're condoning what they've been doing to this country, against this country for a long time. Graham Platner is a perfect example. Look at the new Democrat Party, the Progressive Party. More than Bernie Sanders and AOC. This guy lives out what he wants. He hates America. He's letting everybody know. And so, like I said, when the accuser comes out and says, I agree with his politics, and one reason I did

guarantee you there's something behind the scenes because people won't investigate. She's coming out to help the Democrat Party with power. This is about the Democrat. The Democrat Party have no mercy, no boundaries, no nothing. Win no matter who we got to run. Just who they are. All right, let's take a break. 844-766-6607 is the number. It is the Matthew James Tax Pro Hotline. Take a break. Be right back.

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0: Hi, y'all. Welcome back. It is the Moon Griffon Show. Great to have you with us. 844-766-6607. Matthew James, Tax Pro Hotline. Top of the hour, Stephen Paulson joins this stupid group called Climate Central. It came out and put information, even on our radio networks, grabbed hold of it and act like it was true and real about heat and all that crazy. So he'll join us at 10. I got Jay will join. I think it's Jay Young. He's going to join us about oil and gas, the price coming down. 11:32, Jason Isaac will join us. And I got someone in the trucking business at 11:02. He's talking about, they can't just fix stuff like in some states, like Like you got a company you want to fix something, you can do it in-house, whatever. He says some of the stuff they're doing, making them, they got to go bring it to a certain place. It costs them way more to fix these vehicles. President Trump's involved in trying to change that. So that'd be interesting. I think you'd be interested in that as well. So I've been reading about Obamacare. The rolls have shrank dramatically in many states over the past year, new federal data shows. Okay, folks, COVID came. They did enhanced stuff. Obamacare was always designed to blow up. I know y'all have heard that 1,000 times, but it was. Barack Obama was such a liar, deceiving liar. But the media didn't care about that. They loved him, so they didn't care if he said he lied about something. It was the truth, and they went with it. Obamacare would have probably already blown up if it had not been for COVID for those couple of years where we just kept sending money out. Obamacare is a disaster, total disaster. Well, Moon, they had special needs. I don't want to hear it. It was a disaster. It was crazy for us to ever get involved in this. And Obamacare is the worst thing. The only thing worse than that is a single-payer system, which the Democrat Party, are still, they're trying to get us there. And the way they're going to get us there is because they designed a system to blow up money-wise. It's just always was going to be too expensive. When he said, oh, we're going to lower your car, all it was a lie. He just said the federal government's going to start dumping money. They dumped it in Medicaid. They dumped it in the system. Excuse me. They dumped it in the exchange. Now, you know, I'm one of those guys that paid a lot for it. But I do understand the plight of the average working man and the middle-class guy because that's who I am. I've never claimed to be anything outside of a middle class because I'm not. If you look at bank accounts and where you live and what you buy, I'm middle class. I got to go to work every day. I'm middle class. So middle class and small businesses had to jump into exchange of Obamacare because they were forced to do that because there was nobody else where they can go pay because we've taken competition out of it in Obamacare. We forced doctors to go work in these hospitals that used to have their own clinics. They did their own thing, and they found out real quick they weren't going to be able to make it the way Barack Obama and the Democrats, once again, the Democrats set it up. It'd be the Democrats come tell you, oh, we screwed y'all, but let me screw y'all again, because that's exactly what they're working toward. And so now look at this, and so now the enhanced subsidies have been dropped, which they should have. And now people's insurance is doubling, tripling, quadrupling, so they probably going to say, I'm not going to buy insurance anymore. Well, I know all about that because I know Barack Obama, mine's up 700% under Obamacare. That's what the no account did to me. That's what the no account Democrats did to me, and they did it to you too. But you went to the exchange, and you thought everything was cool because the government was paying for most of it, actually taxpayers were. And now we had a prime at $40 trillion worth of debt that we have. A lot of it came from this. But people don't realize that. You just can't keep spending money. So people are going to start, they wanted to get to this situation where people are going to start hollering for the top of their lungs. And here's an election coming up. And the Democrats are going to make health care a big, big issue because it's really expensive. But it was really expensive because what the Democrats did and a lack of guts, heart from Republicans is why we're sitting here. The lack of vision, the lack of wanting to fight for this. Trump tried to get it done the first time, but had John McCain gotten away. And because he hate Trump so bad, I'm just going to do it. So if you look at all 50 states, or should I say all the states that have Obamacare, it's gotten too expensive, and people just are not going to be able to buy it anymore. But that's what they wanted to happen. Okay? That's what they wanted to happen. First time we've seen state-level data that shows how much ACA marketplace enrollment truly fell. It's aligned with our expectation, but does show a very steep drop in the number of people on ACA coverage. So they want to happen. Health analysis have kept a close eye on the change ACA enrollment since the expiration of so-called enhanced premium tax credits that was during COVID. Caused many Americans' monthly health insurance fees to double or triple, forcing some to forego coverage entirely. The subsidies had been a center of the bitter fight. But see, Democrats win the argument because everybody, even people that are conservative, well, I got a bill to buy health care somewhere. I get it. I understand that. I have sympathy for you, but not this. We should have fought this. This should have never been implemented. Health insurance costs have been rising across ACA and other health insurance programs at a time when voters in approaching November elections say affordability is among the top concerns. If you think a government program, a single-payer system, is going to make it cheaper, it's going to make it freedom. Choose your doctor. All that stuff will be off the table because you're going to go to ration care. The government's broke. They're going to spend X amount of dollars on an operation, let's say a kidney operation. And once they spend that money, that's it. They're going to do like these other countries. They're going to move you back 6 months in a year. Cancer, 6 months in a year. This is what it's designed to do. Tell everybody how great it is. Let all the people, including illegals, to get in the system where it takes away your choice. It takes away your options. You do what the government tells you to do. What kind of stupid people would allow the government to tell you what to do with health care? Well, all these other countries have. Barack Obama, when they ask him what happens when they watch this plan, what happens when the older people, they get sick? Well, you know, they're older. Just give them some morphine, make them feel better. Is that what you want? That's what's coming. Because we're going to be crying in the streets and vote for the Democrats because they're telling everybody, vote for us. We're going to give you everything you want. Would somebody please show me what country has given their people everything they wanted and they're prospering and happy? Iran, Iraq, Cuba, Venezuela, Russia, China, Europe, name anywhere in the world. None of them are happy. Why do you want to get? That's why running up debt, folks, by the federal government and these politicians, they don't care. If they cared, they would have never got us over $5 trillion worth of debt, and we'd be paying it back. That's what's going to cause a problem. And then inflation because of the running up debt and the spending of money. So this is where we're at, folks. This is what happened because of Obamacare. Expanding Medicaid, John Bel Edwards' greatest accomplishment. All we did is make everybody dependent. Not only the poor people that depend on Medicaid dependent, but everybody that bought into the system. Because you and I both know you're middle class like me, and you're working, you go, I can't afford that anymore, but I've been buying it because it's all I could afford. Now, when that's not affordable, what happens? They're going to tell you, hey, do it this way. This is going to be the way to do it. All the other countries do it. All the other countries are poor and inadequate. Look at the people at the World Cup coming over here going, holy cow, look how great it is over to be in America. Look how great it is to be over here. Why are they doing it? Because they were told a lie about America, and they were lied to. They were also lied to by their own people. It's a fact. That's a fact. So anyway, folks, Obamacare rolls are shrinking. Federal government's going broke. We don't have any adults in the room except Trump that's trying to make a difference. It's incredible. I want you to know that because don't buy into that the government is going to fix it. If they were going to fix it, why hadn't they fixed it? They're going to get rid of all the poor people. Why hadn't they done that? You know, you know how long they've been talking about fixing the border? Forever. All right, we got to take a break. We'll be back. You're listening to the Moon Performance.

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7: News this hour from Town Hall. I'm John Scott. The exchange of fire between the U.S. and Iran continues for another day Thursday.
8: Sirens sounding early Thursday in Kuwait City as Iran again targeted Kuwait, Bahrain, and Qatar with retaliatory fire after U.S. forces launched new airstrikes on Iran. The attacks came hours after President Trump said recent Iranian strikes on ships in the Strait of Hormuz signaled the end of the ceasefire.
9: They're bad people, and frankly, I don't want to waste my time with them.
8: Thursday's attacks appeared bigger all round. U.S. Central Command said it hit some 90 targets, and Iranian state media reported explosions in several locations, including Bushehr. I'm Ben Thomas.
7: Graham Plattner drops out of the Senate race, allowing Maine Democrats to replace him. More from correspondent Laura Winters.
10: Graham Plattner has dropped out of the Maine Senate race. Top Democrats, including Senate Minority Leader Chuck Schumer, called on him to step aside as an ex-girlfriend came forward, accusing him of breaking into her home and sexually assaulting her. He releases a video on his X page denying any wrongdoing.
11: I have faced some very serious allegations, and I just want to make it clear, this is all false. The things that have been claimed did not happen.
10: Laura Winters reporting.
7: Utah prosecutors planning to play audio clips in open court of law enforcement officials interviewing the roommate of the man accused of killing conservative activist Charlie Kirk. Tyler Robinson, charged with aggravated murder and has not entered a plea. He turned himself in a day after that fatal shooting. President Trump announcing at a NATO summit in Turkey the U.S. will allow Ukraine to manufacture Patriot air defense systems. This decision marks a significant shift as the U.S. had previously resisted this move. More on these stories from townhall.com.
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7: An AI program in the state of Utah has sparked a vigorous debate. Keith Peters reports.
14: That debate is about the role of the technology in healthcare. Utah is the first state in the nation to allow AI to renew prescriptions for patients. Previously, that role had always been reserved for doctors and other medically licensed professionals. Technically, state and federal laws don't allow AI programs to handle prescriptions, but officials in Utah have waived those requirements for Doctronic, maker of the AI chatbot that converses with patients and can send refill orders to their pharmacy. The Federal Food and Drug Administration has signaled it doesn't plan to intervene. Keith Peters, Washington.
7: Microsoft announcing it's cutting 4,800 jobs, including many in its Xbox division. Represents about 2.1% of its global workforce. Xbox CEO Asha Sharma, who took over earlier this year, says the industry is not healthy. News at townhall.com. A fatal shooting during a Texas ICE operation drawing lots of attention.
0: Authorities say a U.S. Immigration and Customs Enforcement officer shot and killed Lorenzo Salgado Araujo in Houston during an operation after he attempted to evade arrest in his vehicle. The Department of Homeland Security said the shooting occurred during a targeted operation against the Mexican national who was in the U.S. without legal permission. The shooting has drawn calls from some local Democratic officials for an independent investigation. This is at least the eighth death from an encounter with federal immigration officials since the start of the Trump administration's intense immigration enforcement campaign. I'm Haya Pinjwani.
7: New World screwworm cases in dogs in Texas and New Mexico prompting warnings from veterinarians and humane societies that pet owners need to remain vigilant to protect their animals. Animal health experts say pet owners should examine the animals regularly, give them prescription flea and tick medication if need be. More on these stories at townhall.com.
15: We'll get more storms popping up and could be a batch or one or two isolated storms. Some of those will have the potential to produce some heavy downpours, so don't let that catch you off guard. Could be some local street flood issues arising out of some of that. Also look for frequent lightning and thunder, like we've had yesterday. Rain chance wanes tonight, and it drops down to a muggy 70s to 80. 50-50 chance Friday afternoon. Saturday, Sunday, a bit more clouds and a better chance of coverage area for the storms in the upper 80s.
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0: Hi, y'all. Welcome back. It is the Moon Griffon Show, Matthew James Tax Pro Hotline. Thank you all for being with us. 844-766-6607. Always Matthew James Tax Pro Hotline. I've asked him to join us. He is a meteorologist, what our friends would say, on media. He's part of the American Ground Radio team with Louis R. Avalone. He works with Joe Pescobo in New York City, so he does a little bit of everything, but he is a meteorologist for 20-plus years. I call him my science czar, but his name is Stephen Parr. Stephen, what's up?
1: It's good to be back with you, Moon.
0: Yeah, it's always a pleasure. So I got in an argument and almost got thrown out of a post office. So I figured, that's a shame, a post office. The reason why I left, I didn't want my picture to appear at the post office. But anyway, it really wasn't as bad as I'm making it sound, but it was kind of funny. But they had a young guy. Once again, everywhere I go, people want to talk about how hot it is, and I laugh at it. But anyway, it is what it is. And so the guy said, well, y'all better enjoy this. Some of this young guy, I would say 32 maybe, something like that. And that's young to me. So the guy goes, y'all better enjoy this cool summer. I said, how's that? He said, man, these AI centers are getting ready to drive the heat up. Unbelievable. That this is going to be cool summer compared to the rest of them with all these AI data centers. So I said, well, who better to ask than Stephen Parr? Is the data centers going to run the temperatures up that I didn't know something you didn't mention that I didn't know about?
1: No, the data centers aren't going to change global temperatures. that's complete fiction.
0: And this is why I got almost lost, saying, who in the heck told you that? Where you get that from? Well, I read that. I figured it was some university professor, somebody in the media writing a story about it. So I had to at least ask you.
1: So here's where that theory would come from, is that these data centers are very energy hungry. And so in order to create the energy, you've got to have power plants. Mm-hmm. And so those power plants are, since we know that wind and solar can't provide the kind of electricity that the data centers are needing, that the power plants are likely going to be natural gas or they're going to be coal. And part of the byproduct of combusting natural gas or combusting coal is that you do get carbon dioxide released. So the theory then is that carbon dioxide drives global temperatures. The problem is that theory is complete nonsense. Carbon dioxide is not a major driver of climate change or temperatures across the country, across the world. I've said this before on your show. I'll keep saying it. The number one driver of climate change is the sun. The sun does not burn at a constant rate all the time. It goes through various cycles. We do not fully understand how the sun fully works, which means since we can't fully understand how it works, we cannot predict its future behavior with any accuracy. The second aspect.
0: By the way, I got it. I'll tell you why we could figure it out. Everybody that believes in man-made global warming, is there rockets we could send them to the sun to go up there and kind of test it and study it a while? You talk about eliminate climate change and global warming, send them all to the sun and tell them when you get back, let us know how it went.
1: Yeah, those rockets won't quite make it back.
0: I don't think that's a
1: one-way trip.
0: And by the way, you won't even make it all the way there.
1: No, not even close.
0: But we would eliminate any talk of man-made global warming at that point.
1: It's the issue is that the sun is the number one driver. The oceans are the second driver. Part of the reason why we have such a wet summer so far this year is because of the El Nino that's going on in the Pacific. That really does change global weather patterns. And one of the things that an El Nino does cause is a spike in temperatures after the El Nino. I do expect next year global temperatures will be higher. You'll see all these different stories about climate change. It's not climate change. It's all the hot water that's being driven to the surface at the equator in the Pacific that eventually then is distributed across the rest of the oceans through oceanic circulation, and that warms the entire planet. That is a much bigger driver of temperatures than greenhouse gases. After that, you've got particulate matter. So if you get a whole bunch of big volcanoes, you'll get particulate matter in the atmosphere. That actually reduces global temperatures. You'll see those spikes. Mount Pinatubo erupted, and you saw a spike for 2 years of temperatures dropping downward. Mm-hmm. And then it goes right back. But in the 1970s, when we had a lot of air pollution, that air pollution actually was decreasing temperatures because it was decreasing the amount of sunlight that could reach the ground.
0: Mm-hmm.
1: Then you get to things like carbon dioxide and water vapor,
0: sure.
1: And water vapor is a much more efficient absorber and distributor of heat than carbon dioxide is. Carbon dioxide is a fourth-level influencer on the atmosphere. No way, shape, or form can it be the number one driver.
0: Yeah, so what you're saying is, I think we talked about it earlier, like there's a hurricane coming this year, is a slimmer chance than next year because of the way this thing sets up. I mean, you're not saying they're not coming, but I'm saying there's a better chance next year than this year based on what you said.
1: Depending upon how long this El Nino lasts, basically, there was a better chance last year of us getting hit by a hurricane than this year. So the El Nino cycle definitely does reduce Atlantic hurricane activity. It doesn't, eliminate it. You can still get something that pops up, but it definitely reduces the number of storms that form in the Atlantic every single time there's a big El Nino.
0: Okay, so last year I predicted this summer would be hot. I got it right. So I'm predicting again based on what I hear from you that next summer's going to be hot. So, but nobody, and I'm not a betting man, but I would be willing to bet if anybody would take the bet, and they bet it would be cold. I would bet everything I got, but nobody's taking the bet yet. So I just was letting you know that I was right again this year about the weather.
1: You know, it's funny how it happens. It's hot in summer. It's cool in winter. Every few winters, you'll get some snow in Louisiana. I mean, that's just how weather works.
0: Okay, so listen to this. So there's a group called the Climate Central. Jeff Saddle did a great piece in the Hayrod. I wish media outlets falls for reporting flawed narrative. So they put out a report alleging the summer over the past 35 years has warmed in most all of the 243 U.S. cities. And yet, this is based on really nothing.
1: Yeah, so Jeff did a great job with the article. I went and looked at Climate Central's their article as well. And one other thing, look, if a company is calling itself climate, you got to start questioning what their agenda is to begin with. And then when they say they're climate central, so like they are the center of all climate news, well, now we got an agenda. This isn't science. This is agenda. Just off their name, that should tell you, right?
0: Yep.
1: So
0: yep.
1: I go and I look at their report, and they say, we have scientifically determined that 91% of the heating in cities in the United States of America since 1970 has been due to man-made climate change, due to carbon dioxide. Okay, 91% of all the cities warming in the United States of America due to carbon dioxide. And I go, now how in the world can you tell if 1 degree Fahrenheit comes from man or if it comes from some other source? I mean, that's pretty amazing science. How can you tell, even if it were carbon dioxide, how could you tell that the carbon dioxide that's in the atmosphere is the man-made carbon dioxide that's causing that change, as opposed to just natural carbon dioxide that's in the atmosphere? So I go and I read their methodology. Moon, you're going to love this. So their methodology is they ran two computer models. Computer model, which assumed what the temperatures would be if you had carbon dioxide, and one computer model, which would assume what the temperatures would be if you didn't have carbon dioxide. Neither one of those computer models has been scientifically proven to be accurate for any degree at all. And they use those models, comparing them to each other, to say, it's warmer than it otherwise would have been if we didn't have carbon dioxide. Therefore, this must be man-made. That's not science, man.
0: No.
1: That's like fan fiction. Yeah,
0: but Jeff does a good job. Louisiana Radio Network, friends of mine, are bomb, but they are one of the ones that put it out there and bought the whole thing and put it out there to be factual. And there's nothing factual about it. Look, this whole thing started with the old hockey stick and the computer models. Models. Computer models don't mean nothing to reality.
1: It's garbage in, garbage out. That's one of the I took computer programming classes back in the 1980s, days of all this, right? And one of the first rules of computer programs is if you're putting garbage into your computer program, you're going to get garbage out. That is the entire thing about man-made global warming. It's based on an idea that they cannot prove with the scientific method. So they attempt to prove it with computer models. But if you're shoving faulty assumptions into your computer model is going to be spitting out faulty data. That's the entire thing. It's all based on computer models, which are based on politics, not science.
0: By the way, Stephen, I would get you to argue with people like Bob Marshall or these other people. I'd love to have y'all come debate on here. My buddies from Steve Malloy, Jason Isaac would love to debate. These people won't debate people like you. They will not debate. This whole climate thing was not debatable. And I remember the legendary great Barack Obama. Science is settled. 97% of scientists agree with this. And it was never debated from anybody. They don't want to debate on this. They just want to say, this is it, y'all believe it, which is typical bureaucratic big government that want to control people's lives. That's what this is.
1: And we, this is one of the things the left does, is that they redefine words so that they can try and win an argument. And one of the things they've done with climate is they've tried to redefine how we actually classify climate systems. Okay, so they say we should be classifying climate based off of rainfall and temperatures and things like that. But the standard, before all this man-made climate science went in, the standard had nothing to do with actual temperatures or rainfall. The standard of what kind of a climate you lived in was based off of natural flora and fauna, so the natural trees and the natural animals in an area. So if you lived in an area that had really tall trees and you lived in an area that had, alligators, you lived in what was called subtropical humid. If you lived in a place that had cactus and had desert foxes, you lived in a place that was called arid. So we were classifying climate based off upon the effects of the weather on flora and fauna rather than on just temperature data and averages of, minute changes in temperature. But when we have to create the scare about climate, now the left stops and they abandon the old climate classification system and they start coming up with mathematical models based off of this other data, which had nothing to do with anything.
0: Yeah. Hold your thought. One few more minutes, Stephen Parr. I call him my climate czar, but he's way more than that. All right, we'll take a break. Be right back.

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0: Hi, hello. Welcome back. It is the Moon Griffon Show, Matthew James Tax Pro Hotline. If you want to be part of the program, always email me, moon@moongriffon.com. Stephen Parr, call him my climate czar, but he's a lot more. Stephen, I'm going to let a gentleman ask you a question. You ready? Oh, we lost Stephen. Ooh, I don't want to do that. You got to lock him in before you put the other one in there. It's okay. You can lock that guy. And then Stephen will hopefully call back in a second, because I got a guy that wanted to ask a question. And let me make sure he gets back on here so I can wrap up with him, because I really had a few more questions with him. Is that him? Okay. Stephen, you there?
11: Yeah, I'm here. Sorry.
0: Okay, well, apparently we got covered. That's okay. The guy's gone. Did you get his question?
11: I did not hear his
0: question. Hold up just a second. Hold up. Go. Lane, do you know what he wanted to ask, basically? I'm letting Lane play with all these buttons over here. Go ahead.
12: So he was basically asking, does the angle of the Earth and the change of the angle of the equator affect the climate? And does it make it hotter? Does it make it colder? What is the effect of it?
11: Yeah, absolutely that does. So the tilt of the Earth, the Earth does wobble on its axis slightly. It's not a big deal. It's, mm-hmm. it's just a little bit. But it does wobble on its axis over time. And yes, that will, the angle of the sun coming into the Earth will change global temperatures. So the bigger the tilt, so, you know, in the summertime, the more the North Pole that's facing the sun, the more drastic that you'll get temperature changes throughout a year. If the Earth is more up, straight up and down, and it never gets anywhere close to being straight up and down, it's just if you, it's a slight wobble, but then you get more of the equator exposed year-round and less of the poles getting that sunshine during the summer in the north or the summer in the south, which is our winter. So, yes, that will affect global temperatures over time, but that is a long-term thing. It is not a short-term thing. That happens over thousands of years, not decades.
0: Yeah, by the way, but they don't ever talk about stuff like that because they're not real scientists. I mean, they don't even care about stuff like that. You mentioned the sun, you mentioned the ocean. No, but you mentioned the sun, you mentioned the ocean, you mentioned stuff that's important. You never hear them talk about none of that.
11: Right. Because you can't tax the sun, right? We can tax carbon, we can tax local stuff, but we can't tax the sun.
0: Yeah, yeah. You, one of the things I wanted you to address real quick, and this climate central thing, is that how they move stuff around many, many years, and now most of this stuff comes off of airports when they look at temperatures now. Airports are nothing but solid concrete. Airports got, I mean, that's one of the hottest places you can go. Tell people how that came about, and is that true?
11: Yeah, that's the interesting thing about this report from Climate Central is that they only looked at temperatures in cities in the United States. They did not look at temperatures in rural areas. And they say, well, there's been 3.4 degrees Fahrenheit warming, which on the Kelvin scale is less than a tenth of a percent, less than a half a percent of global, global temperature change over the last 50 years. But anyway, they only look at temperatures in cities, not in rural areas. Well, that's a problem because the temperature stations in cities since the 1970s should be showing warmer temperatures than they were in the 1960s because our cities are bigger. And it's full of concrete, it's full of steel, it's full of glass. All three of those things warm up faster than grass and trees, open areas. So if you have a rural area, the grass and trees, they absorb the heat better. They don't re-reflect it back out. It takes longer for it to warm up. It takes a little bit longer to cool down. But when you have the heat in cities getting trapped and your thermometer is in the middle of all that heat, it's going to show warmer temperatures.
0: By the way,
11: one of the ways it's going to show the warmer temperatures the most is in the morning temperatures. Yeah. It gets much cooler in the morning out in rural areas than it does in a city.
0: Sure.
11: The city will trap in heat overnight. And so your morning lows aren't as low as they otherwise would be. And so if you're just looking at the average temperature for a city, well, the morning low being warmer makes the entire city look like it's been hotter all day long,
0: mm-hmm.
11: when even your high temperatures, while they may be warmer, they're not as much warmer as your average temperature change simply because we've trapped that heat in overnight.
0: But by the way, it's kind of like a lake. If you look at a lake in the mornings, they're going to be cooler. The water's cool, and it takes a while to get warmed up. And it's a shame we even having to deal with this. Hey, Stephen, you've been great as usual. Just wanted to get some info from you, and what this group is putting out is a bunch of bull, and I'm glad Saddle did a piece on it as well. So thank you as always, sir.
11: My pleasure. Anytime, Moon.
0: All right, Stephen Parr. I call him my climate czar. He's way more than that. All right, we got to take a break. When we get back, Mr. Young's going to join us. All in gas, what the price is doing, all that and more. Don't go nowhere.

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2: Louisiana Radio Network, I'm Jeff Palermo. The North Louisiana Criminalistic Laboratory found that nearly one in three tablets with legitimate drug imprints bought on the street were counterfeit. Fentanyl was the most common substance found in the fake pills. Kenton Lee, the lab's director of toxicology and chemistry, says any pill obtained outside of a pharmacy should be considered lethal.
3: People don't know what they're taking. Someone that is an addict of oxycodone might take three or four at a time, but if that's fentanyl, then that could mean an overdose and worse.
2: Louisiana ranks among the top states in the nation for overdose deaths. Minuteman Disaster Response is helping flood victims in St. Landry Parish. Tropical Storm Arthur reportedly flooded nearly 700 homes in Avoyelles and St. Landry Parishes. One of the volunteers, Eric Burke, says as mold starts to grow, items become more unsalvageable.
4: It's important that they move as quickly as possible once that water comes down in a person's home to start getting anything out that can be dried out, salvaged before that mold really takes over.
2: LRN.
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10: Hi, hello, welcome back. Matthew James, Tax Pro Hotline. I am Moon Griffon, Moon Griffon Show. Always an honor and pleasure to be with you. We're going to jump gears. Everybody's worried about the price of oil and gas prices, Iran, all the stuff that's going on. I got a gentleman on here who's been on here before. He's a founding CEO of a King Operation Corporation, oil and gas operator, investment firm in Dallas. 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His name is Mr. Jay Young, who is the founder and CEO. Jay, how you doing?
6: Hey, I'm good. How you doing, buddy?
10: I'm doing great. Let's just back up. You know, when we started the war on Iran, it was hoping it'd be real quick. Ended up not being like that. Prices started to skyrocket. We see that coming down tremendously right now. Kind of give us the scenario where we are once this thing got started and where we are today.
6: Yeah. All right. Great. We'll do. Well, I'll tell you, I mean, the big thing was when the war happened, let's go back before the war. Probably the last time I was on your show, I have to look back in my notes. But I was talking about higher oil prices going into the summer or the winter at the end of this year because of rig count. Rig count was down. We're not drilling very much. The reason why prices go up and down is because of supply and demand. If there's more supply on the market than demand, prices will come down and vice versa. Everybody understands economics 101. So therefore, with what we have right now, we have a war which shut down all this oil.
10: Yeah.
6: In the Strait of Hormuz, the Persian Gulf. There's so many of our wells that were shut in, literally shut in 100%.
10: Mm-hmm.
6: And that oil was taken off the market. I was on a webinar yesterday with a economic energy research analyst out of Houston, and I was asking him what everybody wants to know. What's going to happen to the price of oil? What's going to happen to the price of gasoline?
10: Mm-hmm.
6: Am I going to, I went to the gas station last couple of days ago and I was like, wow, this is pretty deep. $60, $70 to fill the tank. That's pretty good. But when you don't have the supply necessary, which I think is what's going to happen is, I think there's a big midterm election coming up.
10: Mm-hmm.
6: And Trump wants to make friends. He doesn't want enemies. He does not want a Democratic Congress. He doesn't want to be impeached. And I think what's going on is, I think they're playing with numbers. There's literally zero way that I know of right now that we're producing more oil on the market than we're consuming.
10: Mm-hmm.
6: Demand is staying strong, which means that our demand is increasing. It's not decreasing. Our demand for oil stays strong. That's good for people in the oil and gas business, for people that invest in the oil business, just like King Operating. But for the other part of that is right now we're seeing it. I don't know why it's low. I don't know how long it's going to stay low, but if I was your listener, I'd go fill up my gas tank. I'd go fill up my lawnmower. I'd fill up anything and everything you have right now at these lower prices, because I don't think they're going to last for a very long time.
10: Well, let me ask you a question. I was reading, I had a buddy of mine call me and he said he thought oil may dip down $50, $60 a barrel. Do you think that's no way possible for that to happen? I'm just asking because I don't know. That's why I'm asking you.
6: But to me, I don't see why it's at 70.
10: Okay.
6: If you look at the numbers, and this research analyst yesterday said this, he said oil should be at $90 to $100 a barrel right now, based on math.
10: Okay.
6: Not emotions, not the Strait of Hormuz is open, which it's really not. Only a third of the vessels are going through right now. I don't understand why it's.
10: Let me throw this at you, Jay. You talked about some.

0: supply and demand, which means a lot. But normally, if the supply is, if the demand is high, it's because we got economic activity rolling. So you saying the demand is high. So is that mean? Is that good for the economy? Does that mean economies are rolling in the United States and all over? How do you make that comparison?
1: Yeah, and you don't want it to go too high because then you'd have too much inflation, interest rates, and things of that nature. So you want to see it between. I mean, we all watch Landman, Billy Bob Thornton.
0: Yeah,
1: he loves $70 to $80 a barrel.
0: Is that a good price for people in? Is that a great price for people in your business? I was always told if you could do $70, it would be a medium where people could pay for it and handle it. But all investors can also make their money. In other words, they can produce, they can invest, reinvest. And is 70 a good number to look at?
1: We like $70 a barrel. We like $80 a barrel better. I don't, 90 to 100 is good, but then there's too much activity and the cost of drilling gets up there.
0: Mm-hmm.
1: Everybody wants to drill a well when it goes to $90 to $100 a barrel. $110, $20, it gets ridiculous. But it's good at $70, $80. Us oil and gas guys that have been in it for a long time, we like that number because then we can go drill wells that we need to in our inventory. Now, public companies that have all this shale acreage, S-H-A-L-E, and that's Haynesville for natural gas, or that's Permian Basin. They need $70, $80 just to break even.
0: Yeah.
1: So
0: I always look at it.
1: I'm just talking about us.
0: Yeah, I just look at it too. I look at it two different ways. I look at what oil and gas has to have to make a profit, but also to reinvest so we can keep coming up with ways and drilling and working. But also look at it from the consumer standpoint. You got to be able to afford it, and you got to be able to, you know, because of inflation causes everything. Printing of money is our big problem with inflation anyway. That's the biggest problem we have, and that's what's causing everything to go up. The printing and spending of money in Washington is the problem. Nobody wants to admit it. But I always wanted to make sure that the people out there that do all the buying and spend all the money can afford to do it. And I think that's why it's got to be a deal where it works out for you guys, but it works out for the consumer as well.
1: Absolutely. You don't want it to be so much that people aren't having a good time, or they're like not going on vacation, or if they're going on vacation, they're going across town.
0: Yeah, I would rather
1: Wyoming or
0: you know you want like you want it to be stable and steady, and I don't mind paying a little bit more, especially when the United States is benefiting from it.
1: Exactly, I'm with you.
0: Yep. Yeah, so, you know,
1: I'm with you. I love the old business. I love drilling and want to stay with it.
0: Yeah. Yeah, we need to make sure that's it. Hey, one other question for you. We hadn't built refineries here in a long time. I know we've redone some and went back and fixed them. Is that a major problem? Should we have another 15 to 20 refineries, 10 refineries in this country right now? Because we really, because of this climate craziness, have not built that. Is that part of the problem, not being able to produce enough quicker?
1: We need more refineries for sure. We're exporting the sweet crude coming out of the Permian Basin. We should be refining that ourselves. Instead, we have to send it overseas or somewhere to do that. And it's just not good. We need to refine it ourselves. But it costs $30 billion in 3 to 5 years to build these refineries. So it's not just an easy task.
0: No, but that's the problem.
1: I'd
0: we
1: like
0: should have never
1: quit. Like the law firm.
0: Yeah, we should have never quit building refineries. We should have never quit building them.
1: Exactly.
0: Now with regulations and all, it takes forever to build one, which is crazy. But, you know, the supply and the demand is going to always be there, Jay.
1: Yes, sir. Exactly.
0: Yeah. All right. How can people get in touch with you, find out more about the stuff that you're talking about?
1: So I just wrote a book. 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I'm getting ready to write the second edition that's going to come out in the next couple of months called The Upside of Oil and Gas Investing.

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4: 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Welcome back. 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Great to have you back with us. Matthew James, Tax Pro Hotline. If you want to be part of the program, it's your opportunity. It's your opportunity, as always, to be a voice. You can always email me, moon@moongriffon.com. Well, folks, I had to do it yesterday, and it broke my heart. I told y'all before, there's nothing worse for me that I like to do, that I don't like to do, should I say, buy a vehicle. I don't know what it's been like this since I've been.

buying my first vehicle. I never get excited about buying a vehicle. Well, yesterday my engine went nuts. Now, I'm going to be honest with you. The vehicle I'm driving has been a hell of a vehicle. 2017 with almost 200,000 miles on it. It happened yesterday. So I had to do something I didn't want to do, but I knew where to go if I wanted to buy a vehicle. So I eased over to my friends at Service Chevrolet Cadillac and called my buddy Eric. 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I mean, they sell them all. They're 12-12 ambassador. They can sell anywhere in the state and out of the state. And I appreciate you folks checking in with them when you want to buy a vehicle, because the quality and the class and people around them for 50-plus years, their website, servicetm.com, is phenomenal. And my wife had bought one, and so it's my turn now. So I went over there, and they got to realize I'm not like a lot of people when it comes to buying vehicles. I just soon keep one forever. But when I got to buy one, I just want to be served, but I want what I want. You know what I want in a vehicle? You ready, Lane? I don't want nothing in it. Lane's going, what you mean nothing? I don't want bells and whistles. Everybody likes bells and whistles. But they prove to me they can sell to me and to anybody. You want the bells and whistles, they got you. If you don't want the bells and whistles, people like me, they like plain things. And I'm just, you can call it old school, it really is who I am. And I walked in, I told them what I wanted, and they found 3 to 6 vehicles like I liked. And I went out there and I test drove and everything else, and I found exactly what they wanted. I added a bed in liner and Miss Maddie, my little special need daughter I've never had. You can laugh at me if you want to. I never had the sideboards where you step up and get into a vehicle, Lane. 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They just did it. Everything I needed them to do, I got what I wanted. I got it in a price range where I could pay for it, and it was affordable, and it was great. It drove great. It's everything I wanted in the vehicle, which was nothing in a vehicle. Yes, I got a backup camera, and yes, I can put my Bluetooth and all that stuff. Lane, don't get ridiculous here. But I don't want anything other than that. But people that want everything in a vehicle, you can get to upgrade it. You can pay for whatever you want to pay for. They got it at Service Chevrolet Cadillac. I'm just telling y'all, and the young lady that helped me, professional from the start to the finish, and just did a really wonderful job. And I appreciate people like that. You will too. They treat you just like me, same way. Make sure you're taken care of. I was kind of going back over this thing with this planter guy, and they now got a new radical in Michigan. El Sayed. Okay, El Sayed is now rising in Michigan. Another one that will be anti-American. This is who the Democrats are, and Chuck Schumer and them are all jumping. Man, they don't care if you anti-America, buddy. If you want to be a Democrat, we're gonna be for you. I was laughing to y'all. You familiar with Stephen King? He's written all these novels and scary novels. Stephen King, who's a big Democrat, big lib, I think he's pretty much an atheist. He says that Graham Platner doesn't drop out after the race being accused. He said he hopes he doesn't. Novelist, Hollywood producer, unbashed Republican foe Stephen King has gone public and supporting embattled Maine Democrat. It's a guy right here stepping up. I think the Democrats should do the same thing. Platner's that guy who represents everything Democrats represent. So Graham Platner may drop out. I hope he doesn't. But meanwhile, the abuse in chief just keeps on keeping on. So another shot at Trump. But he's such a leftist. So King, anyway. And he's defending him using scripture. He said, tell you what, if you knew the whole truth about everyone in the Senate, the House of Reps, those chambers would be dead empty.
Jesus said, let him without sin cast the first stone. Well, this is what the idiot Stephen King don't understand. Stephen, it's not about who the person is, what he stands for, and what he does. They just want the power back. They just want the power back. They don't really care what a person stands for. They really don't. They want the power back. They want the power back. Period. That's all they want is the power. They don't care what a person believes or what they stand for or what they've done. They don't really care. Something they rape, whatever, don't matter. They don't care. This is who they are. Now, is he right about Congress? There wouldn't be many people in there. Yeah, he's probably right. But this guy is more than that. This guy is radical. But the Democrats, folks, this is where they've come now. They've come to the radicalization. This is who they are now. And people need to understand it. I think I'm like King. I think the Democrats should embrace him and endorse him. Compared to Trump, all they want to. It's nothing to do with that. It's with everything else they stand for. So I don't know. It's going to be interesting. See, they're gonna put somebody else up. They got to win that race. They know they need the main Senate seat to win to get the power back. So he's only being replaced because they need the seat. If they remember, the Democrats had a closed primary and elected a guy. I mean, that's who they elected in the Democrat Party. So since this is the guy they elected, I think they ought to stick with him too, but they're not, because remember, it's about winning. If you win, you get to govern. Republicans lose sight of that sometimes. But if you would govern the way these Democrats win, and then we know what's coming. We know what's coming. We saw what came when Biden won, which is Obama's third year. Obama had all his people there. He got to do everything he wanted to do under Joe Biden. It said, well, Obama didn't do that. Well, Biden did that, but that's not true. But you just can't tell people that. It's just the way it is. So we'll see what happens, folks. So the fall elections are going to be very interesting. It's going to be very interesting to see what happens. I don't necessarily go with history, but I know people vote pocketbooks. So where are people's pocketbooks? The affordability crisis started when Biden came in. The affordability crisis started after COVID, when the government started printing all this money. The affordability crisis started when Biden got in and they printed even more, $6, $7 trillion of money we didn't have. That's when affordability crisis. The people who caused the most affordability crisis was the left. So if you look at the affordability crisis, they're running on this affordability crisis, and the fact of the matter is they caused the problem. To fix it, they're going to want to spend more money, which will cause it even worse. All right, we got to take a break. When we get back, the trucking companies and Jason Isaac at the bottom of the hour. We'll take a break. Be right back.

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0: 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I'm talking about Crawdaddy Crew. 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
2: News this hour from Town Hall. I'm John Scott. U.S. launching new airstrikes against Iran, and Tehran responded by targeting Gulf countries. The strikes came hours after President Trump said recent Iranian attacks on ships in the Strait of Hormuz signaled the end of the ceasefire. A former Olympic canoe racer pleading not guilty to deliberately damaging the Lincoln Memorial reflecting pool. David Hearn from Bethesda, Maryland, faces a felony count of property destruction. Prosecutors working to show they have enough evidence to try Tyler Robinson in the murder of Charlie Kirk.
3: Charlie Kirk's widow and parents were back in court in Utah on Wednesday as investigators testified in the week-long preliminary hearing for the man accused of killing him. I was in the courtroom as an agent with the Utah State Bureau of Investigation described the night that defendant Tyler Robinson showed up with his parents at the Washington County Sheriff's Office to turn himself in. He has not entered a plea. Next in the case, we expect to hear parts of an interview with Robinson's roommate and romantic partner, Lance Twiggs. Prosecutors say they also plan to introduce as evidence an alleged confession note that Robinson left for Twig. Outside the courthouse in Provo, Utah, I'm Hannah Schoenbaum.
2: The United States heat wave posing serious risk, especially for vulnerable populations, such as the elderly, children, and outdoor workers. The heat dome affecting some specialty farmers who produce crops like fruits and vegetables.
4: Annie Woods, a vegetable and herb farmer in Kentucky who harvests by hand, has moved her work to the early morning and late evening to avoid the hottest parts of the day. The extreme heat has also shortened the harvest window for some farmers of certain fruits like raspberries. Specialty crop farmers often plant a wide diversity of crops to offset potential losses from extreme weather. Keith Peters reporting.
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2: The International Monetary Fund has modestly downgraded its outlook for the world economy this year, citing the energy shock caused by the Iran war.
7: Fallout from the conflict is being tempered somewhat by booming investment in AI and other tech. The IMF now expects the global economy to expand by a sluggish 3% this year, down from 3.5% last year and from the 3.1% forecast issued back in April. The war pushed up energy prices, squeezing business and consumers. The IMF now expects oil prices to be up nearly 32% this year. Rich Thomason reporting.
2: New suspected Ebola cases reported in previously unaffected parts of Congo. The death toll in this latest outbreak has reached 600 now. The outbreak, declared on May 15, is caused by the Bundibugyo virus, which has no approved vaccine or treatment. News at townhall.com. Here's a look at action on the court at Wimbledon.
8: In Wimbledon, Taylor Fritz in the quarterfinals lost to Alexander Zverev, 6-4, 6-4, 6-2. Number 6 seed Fritz says things just didn't go his way.
9: I don't really know what to say. I felt like I three games in the match. I mean, he was already up a break, but 3 games in the match, I just started feeling my knee, and I think I could have played a lot better through the issue.
8: I'm Donna Warder, AP Sports.
2: The NCAA Division I Cabinet approved changes to the college football calendar. Starting in fall 2027, teams can schedule up to 12 regular season games over 14 weeks, ending after Thanksgiving. Additionally, the FBS and FCS Oversight Committee proposed shortening the January transfer portal window from 15 to 10 days. More on these stories at townhall.com.
10: We'll get more storms pop up and could be a batch or one or two isolated storms. Some of those will have the potential to produce some heavy downpours, so don't let that catch you off guard. Could be some local street flood issues arising out of some of that. Also look for frequent lightning and thunder, like we've had yesterday. Rain chance wanes tonight, and it drops down to a muggy 70s to 80. 50-50 chance Friday afternoon. Saturday, Sunday, a bit more clouds and a better chance of coverage area for the storms in the upper 80s.
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0: Hi, hello. Welcome back. It is the Moon Griffon Show. Thanks for being part of the program. 844-766-6607 is Matthew, Matthew James Tax Hotline. All right, let's jump gears, folks. Everybody knows how important the trucking industry is. We know that the cheaper they can do it, the cheaper they can deliver food. They deliver the products and services that we enjoy. We're joined by Michael Kochowski. He is joining us. He is an owner and co-owner and vice president of JKC Trucking. Michael, how you doing, sir? Hold up, Michael. Are you there? All right, I got you now, Mike. I'm sorry. We missed a button. How you doing, sir?
1: Hey, Moon, thank you for having me on your show. I'm doing well. How are you?
0: Doing great. So, you know, I'm always interested in business and trucking companies and things of that nature. And I was kind of floored a little bit with the subject because I'm sitting here going, you guys can't work on your own trucks. The government's got that much. So talk about what y'all going through that is making it life tough on you guys when y'all already got to pay the diesel and everything else going on.
1: Yeah, so we are doing, number one, we have all our costs have skyrocketed, especially repair costs, on the road costs. To give you an idea, when we go to a dealer, they charge us $185 to say $226 per hour. Mm-hmm. And if we don't have no choice to repair our own trucks, you know what I mean? We're not gonna make it.
0: But what do you mean? You can't repair your own trucks? Explain that to me, because that sounds foreign to me. You can't. You got a truck and you can't repair it yourself.
1: So you can repair it, but they're hiding things. So the number one big issue that we have with I'm sorry, there's an echo on my phone. The number one issue we have with is the DPF system, which was put in by the EPA to help less put pollution into the air, particulates, et cetera. And that system is very well guarded by the OEMs, the manufacturers, and to get that access to that equipment is difficult. You have to have a trucking company, you have to pay for a license, you have to have equipment and all this stuff like this, and they want to take that away from us. I mean, the biggest issue is that we're overregulated here in the trucking industry, and we need less of this red tape, because the trucking industry is too expensive, and we need to save money to pass down to the end user, the consumer. And imagine if you're owner-operator, you have your own truck. Mm-hmm. And something goes wrong, and you have to show up at the dealer, and they say, okay, listen, it's $280 just to do a diagnostic, and we haven't fixed anything. Mm-hmm. How are you supposed to support your family and continue trucking?
0: Yeah, that's what blows my mind. So you're telling me there's certain things you can't fix because it's coming from the dealer or the parts place or something. You got to do it a certain way. Certain people have to do it for you. Is that kind of the problem?
1: Correct, especially with the DPF system.
0: Yeah.
1: It's very complicated, and you have to go to the dealer, you have to do maintenance. You know, just to give you an idea, a well-rounded truck driver, right, wants people to make repairs on the road because things break. If we break in Millinore or Wyoming or somewhere like that, we break an airline. They have to fix it, a brake chamber, which is the part that pushes in the brakes. Replace that, lights, replace coolant, hoses like this. So you want to be able to, so let's say you have a malfunction with a DPF system, you want to be able to fix it to continue going, because let's say you break in the middle of nowhere, our option is going to be to tow to a dealer, and then at dealer's mercy to fix it. And then there's been multiple times that I've had trucks at dealers and they were broken and got their own warranty, and the dealer replaced everything in the kitchen sink, and it still didn't run.
0: Mm-hmm. Okay.
1: which is crazy.
0: You, I'm looking at this thing. The EPA, I'm trying to get the EPA and the Trump administration involved in this. What are you trying to get them to do that could help the trucking companies. What is the proposal? What are y'all trying to get them to do or make a ruling on?
1: No. So it's a great question. And the EPA and the White House came up with a law called the Freedom to Fix. So you could fix your own equipment, and the manufacturers and the OEMs have to provide the necessary tools, the programs, the access to fix our own equipment. You know what I mean? And what this is going to do is it's going to lower the cost of living and cost of goods, because if we could save money fixing these trucks and rolling down the roll, we don't have to push that to the consumer, the end user, the American people.
0: Well, no, I understand that, but what do you want the Trump and the EPA to do? Because I know they are they doing something, Mike, that helps you? What are you trying to get them to do? And do they have to pass a law? Can they just make a ruling from the EPA? I mean, how does that work?
1: Well, this freedom to fix is already happening. And there's a whole bunch of things happening with the truckers, again, Bill of Rights and all this stuff. And all this is to help truckers, because we're overregulated, and then they're deregulating some regulations too, which is crazy, because these regulations were put in place to make it better. But how about this? If it doesn't make it better and slows down a trucker, costs more money, then it's not a good regulation. Okay. And when we have regulations, nobody kicks them out. And finally, you know, Trump's administration, Lee Zeland, Sean Duffley are tackling these issues to get trucking moving again.
0: So are they getting ready to make a ruling for y'all? Or is this something they're getting ready? Because I noticed that President Trump and them would like to make sure you guys can keep moving. Because like I said, it's already expensive moving products and services now with the price of diesel and other things of that nature. So what are they moving on this now? Is this something they're going to come out with soon? Is they got to go through Congress? How does that work?
1: No, it's already happening. And the multiple laws already passed. For example, with the DPF system, they changed the parameters because, let me give you an example. If we had a malfunction with a DPF system and we're going down the highway at 65 miles an hour, it'll put us in a derate mode. So we'll go from 65 miles to 5 miles an hour. That's not going to give us time to get off the highway safely. And let's say we find a shop 5 miles away, we could only go 5 miles max down the highway to get repaired.
0: Mm-hmm.
1: So they changed the parameters. We can't go D rate. They changed the D rates to do more gradually down and completely to D rate to 5 miles an hour. You can do 4,000 miles. So let's say we leave Chicago and go to California and back. That would give us enough miles that we could go California and back to our main shop here in Illinois.
0: Sure.
1: And get it fixed. You know, these burdensome regulations make it harder for truckers to do their job while the government, allowing these bad actors to do business. And what they're doing is reversing those bad actors to make it more easier for truckers to do their job and fix their trucks.
0: Yeah. Most of the truck companies are small companies, but the bigger truck companies, I would always think they would have mechanics and people on hand to fix things like that. Small trucking company, maybe not, but a big one should. Or I would think they do.
1: They do, and then there's also another part. And they're, you know, when you buy a truck, let's say from Volvo, you have to buy the OEM parts, right?
0: Sure.
1: And there's also truckers are buying aftermarket parts. A lot of these aftermarket parts are just as good or better. Let me give you an example. Let's say we break up like a skirt on the side of the truck, right?
0: Mm-hmm.
1: Volvo's skirts are made in China. The OEM skirts are made in China. And maybe there's like a little bit less quality, but the skirt from the OEM is $2,000 and I could buy the aftermarket one for $800. Which one am I going to buy?
0: Yeah, I see what you're saying.
1: The cheaper one.
0: Yep. Yeah. It's amazing though. You got to go. I understand some of it, what they're trying to do, but boy, that's a lot of red tape for companies that are just trying to make a living.
1: Too much red tape, and especially for owner operators, you know, guys with one, two single trucks, trying to feed their family, they have expenses. They have to pay their bank note, fuel, insurance, permits, ELD. You know, it's ridiculous. And then on top of this, they want to burden you with all this and saying you can't fix your truck for all these regulations, that the OEM and manufacturers will make more money.
0: Yeah. I understand. I understand why things are done in businesses. They want you to keep coming back to them. They make money that way. So I get it. But what you're talking about is more these smaller trucking companies who need to get something fixed, get on the road, and then they'll get back and fix it. But a company that has a lot of trucks, they probably got their own mechanics that could probably do most of the work themselves.
1: Yeah, but this also goes for farmers. When you're a farmer, you don't take your equipment to get fixed at a shop. You fix it yourself.
0: Correct.
1: You know, your tractor machine breaks down in the middle of the field. What are you going to do? You can't tow it. So it's kind of going across the whole spectrum from smaller carriers, medium carriers, larger carriers, farmers. It's going to have a big impact, which is going to be, I think, a great thing.
0: Yeah, the farmer, like you said, a farmer in the field, those guys, and I got family members that are farmers, those guys have had to spend a lot of days and nights working on tractors and trailers and trucks and everything else to make sure they move, because there was nobody. It's not like you pick up the phone and call a doctor for a house call back in the day. They had to learn how to fix all that stuff because it was so expensive. So, all right. Well, anything else you want to add to what you talked about?
1: No, I think we covered everything.
0: All right. Well, look, thank you. I appreciate it. I thought it was an interesting topic in the fact that trucking and it's a big business, and it moves everything in this country, and it's important that you guys can do it affordable so it can be a little better on this consumer.
1: Thank you for your support.
0: Yes, sir. God bless. Thank you. All right. We got to take a break. More to come. Jason Isaac coming out of the bottom of the hour. American Energy. Don't go. Talking about AIs. You people don't know about AIs. China. We'll be talking about coming out of the 11:30 hour. We'll take a break. Be back. You're listening to the Moon Performance Show.

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Welcome back. 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Don't forget Dino's Pizza and Prejean's. If you're hungry in the area, you're coming through there, you need to stop, check them out. You'll be glad you did. The food's great. The people do an awesome job over here. People just send it out. Look, people come through all the time. New Orleans, Baton Rouge, Shreveport, Monroe, LA, people coming through here, Lake Charles, and they stop and they tell them, hey, we heard Moon talk about you so much, we decided to stop and eat. Tell them when you come by. You got a big group of people, ball games, kids doing stuff. Everybody's moving around, going on vacation. Check them out when you come through. I think you'll enjoy Prejean's or Dino's Pizza. Either one of them. Great food, great time, lots of room. Take big crowds, lunchtime. They got lunch specials Monday through Friday. So all that and more is there. By the way, so you know we're having a recall petition in our state. There's a recall out of New Orleans for Governor Jeff Landry and for Attorney General Liz Merle, which is a joke. It's a total joke, okay? But they got a recall. And so if you want to know what kind of people are leading the recall, I am a nice guy. I will share it with you, okay? Democrat recall leader allegedly involved in shooting and carjacking. I'm not making this up. I'm not grabbing this somewhere. This is a true story. Let me share it with you. So yesterday, today is July 7th. That would be yesterday. By the way, it's my anniversary. It's the 31st anniversary today. So I'm just, y'all pray for my wife. She put up with me for a long time. But love my bride and happy anniversary. So yesterday, it was reported Louisiana's recall leader, Lila Habib, was arrested and charged for several crimes, including the attempted murder and response. The Republican Party of Louisiana issued the following statement. This is the Democrat Party Democrat person leading the recall. This is a perfect person for Democrats. They ought to run the person for Congress or governor. Alleged action are extremely serious and troubling. After crashing a vehicle, she reportedly pulled a gun and shot at passing cars, injuring two people. She now faces charges including attempted second-degree murder. Deeply concerning. Habib has been an active volunteer with Louisiana Deserves Better, the group leading the recall efforts against Governor Landry and other officials. While political activism is protected, violent and reckless behavior like this endangers the public and no place in Louisiana. Republican Party Louisiana Executive Director Corey Dennis issued an additional statement. Goes to show you the type of people who are involved in the Landry recall. And I just said that. I didn't even read that. It is. We have socialists taking over the Democrat Party, criminals helping lead the Landry recall. Governor Landry is cracking down on crime and lawlessness, lowering taxes, insurance, and they're going to say it. But this is who is leading the recall. Several crimes, including attempted murder, leading the charge. Democrats ought to love this. Democrats ought to love this. This is the typical Democrat Party now. Class. You know, if you go look at the communists and socialists and Marxists, they all crude. They all nasty. They all mean as hell. Every single one of them that lead those movements, every one of them that lead the movement is horrible. So there you go. That's the leader of the you know, you can't make this up. You just can't make this kind of story up. So does it give the recall effort a lot more credibility with the left that we got somebody that's shooting at people? I'm sitting here just going blown away by this. I'm recalling Governor Jeff Landry. Pow, pow, pow. That's really, really class. Class, man. That's what you like about it. Class. But this is what's going on. I didn't know if you knew that. I'm glad the Republican Party and media contact Corey Dennis, Republican Party, if you want to check them out, you can. I'm glad they put something out. I mean, I've been telling y'all how crazy the left has become, folks. It's like beyond crazy and nuts that these people are engaged in now. I mean, this is their leader. People talk about, well, the sign is to recall Jeff. The recall petition was a joke to begin with. But this makes it even a bigger joke. All right, we have to take a break. When we get back,
the legendary Jason Ozick, our friends with American Energy, will join us. And Jason does a great job. Looking forward to talking to him. We'll take a break. Be right back.

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1: Hey, folks, this is Moon Griffon, one of my favorite places to eat. 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
2: 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Louisianans no longer need to get a vehicle inspection sticker, but how does the new QR code work? State Senator Ellen Seba of Shreveport says the QR code sticker will go in the same spot as your current inspection sticker.
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2: The QR code stickers are not required until January 1st, and Governor Landry has issued a grace period for the rest of the year, meaning you can no longer be ticketed for a missing or expired inspection sticker. Another Republican announces his intention to run for the District 5 U.S. House seat. The latest is Monroe Senator Stuart Cathy. Greg Hilburn, a political reporter for the USA Today Network, says Cathy is the third Republican state legislator to enter the District 5 race.
4: Stuart, Gabe Permit, a representative from Grant Parish, and Michael Eccles, state representative also from Monroe, along with Stuart. And Misty Cordell, who's the chairman of the Higher Education Board in Louisiana, she's in the race.
2: LRN.
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1: Hi, y'all all. Welcome back. It is the Moon Griffon Show, hour number three of the Moon Griffon Show. Real quick, before I go to my special guest, I had to report this. I'm sorry. So the craziness in New Orleans, this woman that started a recall petition against Jeff Landry, shot at people, hit one in the head. She's got a $100,000 bond. That's it. This is New Orleans. A.G. Liz Merle, they indicted her for nothing, no reason whatsoever except politics. She got a $400,000 bond to get out. $400,000 for something you didn't do, $100,000 in New Orleans for something you did do. Welcome to the left's world. Wow. All right, let's jump gears. One of my favorite people to have on here. His name is Jason Isaac. He was a former representative for many, many years. He runs and is the CEO of American Energy Institute. And invited him back on because there's a big race. There's a big race for AI, as you know. President Trump and everybody's geared up, but might be a little hanky-panky sabotage going on. Jason, how you doing, brother?
6: I'm doing great, Moon. Great to be on. Thanks for having me.
1: Jason, think about that. In a big city, you shoot somebody in the head, you get a $100,000 bond. But since you're in a blue city and you hate what the attorney general is doing to the city to correct it, so they drummed up all these charges, got a grand jury, and they indicted her. She got a $400,000 bond. How you like to shoot somebody, you only $100,000 here.
6: That's a politicization of our judicial system, and it's not a big leap from what we're talking about. I mean, the left has tainted our judges, our court systems. Yep. They've done it for decades. We've exposed the Environmental Law Institute's Climate Judiciary Project. State Armor just came out with a new report showing all the Chinese funding that's coming into the Environmental Law Institute. Now they're training 2,000 judges against anti-American energy policies. They're brainwashing these judges on the religion of climate. And it's just no surprise it's happening in blue cities, blue states,
1: yep,
6: with blue judges that are weaponizing our judiciary against the American people.
1: You know,
6: it's just insane. You shoot somebody and get a $100,000 bond.
1: Yeah, and somebody else shouldn't even be, they shouldn't have had a grand jury on us. They made up charges. It has gotten sick. But, you know, Jason, what's sad is I remember when Chuck Schumer and Trump got back in. Chuck Schumer just stood up and said, you know, that's why we put 225 judges, federal judges in, was to stop Trump. Not to protect America, not to protect the Republic, not to have the laws to make sure our laws are protected, to go after Trump. And this is what they've done all over the country. I mean, it's probably thousands of them now. It's incredible what we allow to happen in this country.
6: Yeah, really. I mean, you hire 80,000 IRS agents and they can't find any of the fraud that Doge and the Trump administration found in a matter of months. I mean, come on. You got some YouTube kid essentially out there, young 20-year-old adult out there, finding all this fraud in Minnesota and California, and now they're threatening him. I mean, this guy's just shining a light, but the cockroaches are running and they're fighting.
1: Yep. So let's talk about this AI stuff. We've got two or three data centers and stuff coming up here, too, maybe three or four. Let's talk about these. Talk about what you think is good about them, but also let's talk about who's trying to get involved in this, and it goes back to China again.
6: It does, absolutely, and we're about to expand our research on this front. When I start noticing signs in people's yards that have, you know, Bernie can't be bought by billionaires, and then they have these same signs that say stop data centers, mm-hmm, and stop AI, and these are professionally prevented campaign signs. Someone's funding this, and so I start doing a little bit of digging, a little bit of research, and you find this foreign funding coming in from Swiss billionaires. Apparently Bernie can't be bought by billionaires unless they're European billionaires Chinese billionaires.
1: God of mercy.
6: But they're funding the money into groups like Sierra Club and Indivisible, other organizations that are arranging people on Facebook. So they've got Facebook groups and pages created to get people to show up to city councils and county commissioners and parish meetings to intimidate the elected officials. And it's like these people are saying, stop data centers. They're using Facebook, Moon, that's being powered and by a data center. I mean, they're communicating across data centers and they want it to stop. I mean, I might be able to get behind this a little bit because of the stupidity of people out there.
1: Wow.
6: I mean, it's just crazy, but it's a lot of money coming in from Europe because they don't want us to succeed.
1: But Jason, tell the truth, most people will take a dollar and say and do whatever they want to do, and that's the problem. They dump so much money on somebody, somebody says, well, in other words, most people can justify something depending on how much money goes in their pocket. Am I wrong by saying that? I just think that's what's happening in our country now.
6: Not wrong.
1: Yeah, show me the money. Like I tell people, I want to tell you this. I tell people I have a price. I'd move out the state. I'd never come back. But if they want to lay $30 million after taxes in my pocket, I'll leave. I won't even go to my house. I just take the kids and my wife and go. I mean, I'm gone. See, I got a price. I got a price.
6: Sit right in.
1: No, but it's just everybody takes the money, and they don't care where it's come from, and they don't care about the big picture and the harm of it.
6: No, they really don't, and that's what I love about our organization, our work, American Energy Institute. I've got board members and members that support our work. They just say, Jason, get out there and fight against political agendas, DEI, ESG. They want to fight to lower the cost of energy. And this is energy producers, companies that produce oil, gas, coal, nuclear electricity, medical isotopes from nuclear. And they're saying, Jason, get out there and reduce the cost. They know the benefits to mankind. And the data centers, the people that are opposing them, they've just been manipulated from a marketing campaign. There's impacts with every industry. And there's laws on the books that protect people from any damages that could be done. And there's great building codes that we have in place. And yeah, and if there's a place that comes in and if they're causing vibration or big lights or big noise, there's already laws on the books to handle that. And they ought not to be doing that. I mean, if you get vibration coming from your property onto mine, you're violating my private property rights.
1: Sure, sure.
6: But there's laws to handle this, but they're just convincing people they're going to suck all the water and take all the power from the grid. And that just couldn't be further from the truth.
1: Yeah. Well, let me ask you a question. What kind of rat race are we in with AI in China? I know what they're doing coming here to sabotage what we got. And I think that's part of your article is talking about them sabotaging what we have here. Or what we're trying to build, we're racing against those guys. Are we racing because whoever gets AI ground fruit gets to tell their story? Why are we racing against China?
6: Yeah, we really are. I mean, China wants to take over Taiwan. There's no question about that. They're doing military exercises on the other side of Taiwan. And look at what's happened in the United States. The manufacturing of the chips that primarily come from Taiwan are now being manufactured in the United States. So we're reshoring a massive industry so that we can build these data centers and we can harness AI to make things more efficient. You look at the use of farming. You've got companies like John Deere that have technology out there that has cameras on machines that are spraying herbicides on crops. And these cameras are using AI to identify what's a crop and what's a weed. And they spray the herbicide on the weed. So the reduction in the use of herbicide is going down to 60 to 70%. In applications that are using this technology. Wow. So we're becoming more efficient. We're producing better food. We're using less food and fuel, or less herbicide and fuel to produce the food that we consume on a daily basis. And this is great. I mean, it's just those kind of technological advantages. Now imagine applying that to the military and the gains that we can have and protect ourselves and defend our freedom. I mean, there's just so many technological advances and increases of efficiency that are going to help our country. We need to win this AI race. We need to be built here in the United States.
1: Okay, so as I'm watching all these AI build, I mean, I know we're doing a bunch here, but they're doing a bunch in Texas too, aren't they? Are they doing them all over the country? And my question is, how does that compare to what China's building if you looked into that?
6: Yeah, well, we are clearly winning the race right now, and I think that's why they're realizing that we're such a big threat. When I was in the legislature, gosh, it was 12, 13 years ago, we're talking to companies that build these data centers, and we're saying, hey, come to Texas. We got a lot of electricity. We've got great people that build buildings, engineering, construction. I mean, they create a ton of jobs, and then they put a ton of revenue into our public schools. Mm-hmm. I mean, just last year alone, data centers that we have in Texas now, which is over 400.
1: 400 data centers?
6: Plus years, we've built over 400 data centers in Texas. They put $1 billion into our public education system.
1: Yeah.
6: And guess what? They didn't send a single kid to schools. So they're spending a lot of money, and they're not getting really any benefits from it other than having a good educated public that's going to work in those data centers.
1: Yeah, I just wondered, you got 400. I had a buddy explain something to me. He said, you know, we'll build all these data centers, but sooner or later, how many data centers do you need? And the strong ones will survive and the rest of them will fall away. Do you see that? Or is it that not how the data center competition works?
6: No, yeah, you're certainly going to see that. I liken him back to the days in the early 2000s when these companies were building massive refrigerated warehouses to deliver people's groceries.

0: Jason Isaac. Folks, awesome guest. Love having him on the American Energy Institute. And that's his outfit, and they do a heck of a job fighting for the right thing. But take a break, be back, visit with him, and wrap it up.
1: He's a smart guy, man. He's a really...
0: Superior Grill was him all over Louisiana. Line Avenue in Shreveport.
1: Government Street.
0: And Holland Road in Baton Rouge. 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
0: Hi, hello. Welcome back to the Moon Griffon Show. American Energy Institute CEO. His name is Jason Isaac. We're talking about AI, these data centers. One of the things, Jason, that one of the things that you have in one of the articles you wrote was the activism, $2 billion flowing from five foreign charities in the U.S. activism litigation policy fight. Can you talk a little bit about what's going on with that? So what are they doing, creating havoc for IAI people from China? You got him over there. Hold up, Jason. You got him pressed in. All right, never mind. Did you get that, Jason? Did you hear me?
12: I got you. Yeah,
0: okay, I'm sorry we had you off.
12: Imagine what you could do with $7 million, Moon.
0: Yeah, I know. I mean, I know.
12: You could create a lot of havoc.
0: Yeah, but that's what they're doing.
12: They gave to Indivisible.
0: But I'm saying that's what they're doing with it, right? They're creating havoc over here so they can slow us down and they can move forward. Is that pretty much it?
12: That's exactly it. They want us to slow down. And you see there's been moratoriums that have been put in place all over the country.
0: Mm-hmm.
12: The data centers are getting the fracking treatment and the coal treatment of yesteryear. They're getting a little bit of taste of this bad publicity because they didn't do a good job of going into communities and telling people how great these things were. And they weren't even going to know that they're behind a fence on massive lots. And you've got some big projects, multi-billion-dollar projects announced for Louisiana. I mean, Meta's got a facility, Amazon, Anthropic, Applied Digital. I mean, the financial benefit to Louisiana is going to be incredible on these projects, but they've got people in communities so ginned up against them.
0: Do you think the ginned up against them, and look, I got a lot of respect for you. You think most of the ginned up against them is strictly propaganda? There's no truth to it, and this is something we have to win?
12: I wouldn't say all of it, but certainly most of it. There's always concerns about any new industry. If someone's going to build a new refinery, which is happening for the first time in 50 years in South Texas, people in the communities around it are going to be concerned about air quality requirements, water quality requirements. And guess what? There's laws on the books that protect air quality. We're world leaders in air quality in this country. We're number one when it comes to access to safe and clean drinking water. So there are certainly some concerns. I've heard issues of vibrations from data centers, which I think are primarily from the diesel generators they have on site. Because electric utilities have been so woke over the last 15, 20 years, doing everything on wind and solar and batteries, that they can't get electricity to some of these data centers quick enough. So they've got to put diesel generators on site for 9, 10, 12 months.
0: Yeah, but look,
12: Microsoft had this big waiver from the California Air Resources Board to have trucks parked at their center to power their data centers. These trucks had big, massive diesel generators parked on them.
0: So, and by the way, we didn't even mention how good carbon capture sequestration is, too, right?
12: I mean, at least
0: I got to throw that in there.
12: Something from you got pictures on Facebook. You text your friends, your financial record. You can find recipes.
0: Yeah,
12: I mean, the data centers are actually beneficial.
0: Okay, let me.
12: Carbon capture, on the other hand, is just a strain on the grid and our pocketbooks.
0: Yeah, no doubt about it. Let me, not to play devil's advocate, but I want to know your personal opinion. So data centers say all the good, but if the wrong people ever run in your country or area, could they manipulate that against the people? Is that one of the reasons we want to fight Russia, I mean China, from being in charge of all this stuff, because they'll manipulate everything? Is there a problem that you see that the wrong people ever got in charge, they can manipulate data that people get every day? I'm just curious what you think about it.
12: A perfect example of some of the laws that were passed in Texas to protect this from happening.
0: Okay.
12: You had a Chinese company that was trying to add wind and solar to the grid out of a South Texas ranch that was very close to an Air Force base.
0: Okay.
12: And the legislature came in and said, look, we're not going to have foreign entities of concern. That's a federal designation. We're not going to have foreign entities of concern running our infrastructure here in the state of Texas. Because what you can do is, once you get access to the grid, you can essentially spoof how much electricity you're putting on the grid. So you could make the grid think that you're putting gigawatts of power on the grid when you're barely putting anything on the grid. And what will happen is the other power plants will trip offline.
0: Okay.
12: And so you've got a big security concern, and it's very similar with AI. you could have AI come in and say, we're taking a ton of electricity on the grid. More generation is going to spit up, and that's going to collapse the grid.
2: Okay.
12: So, yeah, it's very important that we win this race, and it's done by American companies with American employees. So that we can, you know, have this dominance and protect our infrastructure.
2: No, I, Jason, the reason why I ask a guy like you that is the first I knew you can answer, but I knew you'd be honest. There's some concerns, and that's my concerns. My concerns are what I just asked you. I just always thought, boy, if the wrong people ever got in touch in front of AI, and China would be the wrong people. But even in our country, because we got so much craziness going on, I thought, boy, they would. Because, you know, Barack Obama said one time, we only need a couple of news sources, and that's it. And I think of that when I think of AI. Now, maybe I'm overboard by thinking that way, but that's what came out of the man's mouth. In other words, we're going to have something, we're going to control everybody, and this is the news, and everything else is fake. That's what hit me. Now, maybe I thought too much out the box when I thought that.
12: No, look at what China's doing in Europe with the automobile industry. I mean, Germany is just falling apart. It's really sad. It's devastating. I mean, Volkswagen just announced over 100,000 layoffs in Germany. Mercedes has announced the closure of at least one, maybe two manufacturing facilities. Yet their shores are flooded with cheap Chinese EVs. They have let the Chinese Communist Party destroy the automobile industry in Europe, in Germany in particular. And we don't want that to happen here in the United States. Because their government is subsidizing like we used to. Donald Trump said he was going to end the EV mandate, and he did. California's still trying to push it on the rest of us. We're fighting that. But Canada's welcoming all these cheap Chinese EVs. Mexico's welcoming cheap Chinese EVs. And these are really mobile surveillance tools of the Chinese Communist Party, but they're also destroying industry.
2: And by the way, if I want a go-kart, I just buy one here.
12: Right. Yeah.
2: If I want a go-kart, I go buy one.
12: Electric golf cart. Get an American one.
2: Yeah, no doubt about it. All right, Jason. Tell people how to find out more about what y'all do and say. And I, you know what? I'm humbled that you. I can get you quick like this sometimes, and I appreciate it.
12: Oh, it's my pleasure, Moon. You can find us at AmericanEnergyInstitute.com. You can find me on X, formerly Twitter, Isaac4Energy.
2: You still living a high carbon lifestyle?
12: I'm still living the high-carbon lifestyle and hoping the rest of the world can, too.
2: Yeah, well, I hope that I'm going to take a long trip. I hope I take a long trip this coming up weekend, and I'm going to put my boat in the water, and I'm going to live some more high-carbon life. So how you like that?
12: Burn some diesel, burn some gas, have some fun.
2: Hey, you need it to work hard so you can have fun. We need the high-carbon lifestyle. You got to work hard and have fun. It all goes together. Jason, God bless, brother. Thank you.
12: Hey, God bless you, and thanks for having me on.
2: All right, folks. Hump day tomorrow. We'll see you then.

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1: News this hour at Town Hall. I'm Bob Agnew in Washington. The main Democrat Party has voted to hold a convention now that Democrat Graham Plattner has announced he'll drop out of the state's U.S. Senate race after a former girlfriend accused him of sexual assault in a video posted on social media. He says he's not guilty and that it was all a matter of political maneuvering in both parties, including Democrats in Washington.
2: I only have until July 13th until I am officially the nominee. This was the last week to try to get me off of the ballot. That's why this is occurring. It's not the false allegations, though, that have brought us to where we are. It's the fact that they are being used by the political establishment to put structural pressure on us.
1: Most observers say all the drama surrounding Plattner's race probably means that the incumbent Susan Collins has little chance of being driven out of office, as Democrats had hoped. The legal battle over alleged damage to the Lincoln Memorial reflecting pool moving forward now.
3: Olympic canoeist David Hurd has pleaded not guilty to a felony charge connected to damage at the Lincoln Memorial reflecting pool. Prosecutors say Hurd helped damage the recently renovated landmark. If convicted, he could face up to 10 years in prison. His next court appearance is scheduled for August. Willie Nelson, The White House.
1: A U.S. airport renamed today after President Trump.
4: PBI, Palm Beach International, now DJT, Donald J. Trump International, son Eric Trump posting the audio from the control tower on his social media pages as he and family members arrive at 5 in the morning for the first flight landing there under the new name.
5: Attention all aircraft, effective immediately. Palm Beach International Airport is officially President Donald J. Trump International Airport.
4: The new signs around the airport are up and the name change in effect on the airline websites that operate out of Palm Beach, Florida. Laura Winters reporting.
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7: Wall Street and oil prices are holding steady and are in positive territory during the midday hour, following their sharp swings the day before in the wait to see what will happen next after President Donald Trump raised doubts about the temporary truce in the war with Iran. President Trump declaring the interim memorandum of understanding with Iran over. The S&P 500 rose 0.1% early Thursday, even though the United States launched new airstrikes against Iran, which responded by targeting U.S. allies in the Middle East. The Dow Jones Industrial Average slipped 33 points, but has since moved upward. The NASDAQ Composite rose 0.5%. The price of Brent crude slipped 0.3% after rising sharply a day earlier. For the Wall Street Business Report, I'm John Scott.
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8: Pattern of thunderstorms, and unfortunately the rain chance higher Saturday and Sunday. But like yesterday, rains could be heavy. Coverage area diminishes and ends tonight, 80 in the morning. Tomorrow, returning back to about low 90s. Before storms, scattered activity through the afternoon, 50-50 chance. And again, some of it with heavy rains, lightning and thunder. Our storm chance will likely go up Saturday, Sunday to 60-70% coverage area. Expect the highest temperatures about 90. Ralph Sanji, WGSO.
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0: That is the only time I am going to beg for callers during the opening. So y'all do call me, 504-556-9696. I think that might be a good way to put it in people's head.
1: It is.
0: And don't worry, y'all. I did not get rid of Frank. He will close out on Tuesdays.
2: That's
0: so
2: right.
0: So Frank is still around, but I'm jazzing it up a little bit, and I'm feeling spunky again. So we have a really fun show today. We have the Glow in the Oaks, which is a new function at City Park. First year?
2: Yeah, I think this is the first year.
0: So this is the inaugural year.
2: It looks like it's going to be a lot of fun.
0: Okay, so I'm not going to give too much away about that. We have Kelsey Lewis?
1: Caitlin Lewis.
0: I'm sorry. I'm looking at my scribbled handwriting for my notes. So Caitlin Lewis will be calling us about that. That is going to be this Saturday, 7 to 10. But I'm going to let her give you all the rest of the great details. Then there is Beatles Fest at... It's JPAC now, right?
2: Yes,
0: we keep calling it,
2: it
0: to see.
2: Yeah.
0: Mr.
2: Asaf
0: would be very proud of me that I got it all right for him, because I know he takes his organization, as he should, very seriously, and it should be called by the proper letters.
2: That's
0: so
2: right.
0: So JPAC will be doing Beatles Fest, and we're going to have Chuck Credo calling about that. Then we also have Stan Meadows, who is the owner of Trinas, and Chef Matt on today at 1 o'clock. And we are going to have an all-American picnic with them, even though it's the week after the 4th. I brought some fun snacks for second hour snack time.
2: Well, you did. It's delicious.
0: Some people have already started
2: eating.
0: So. So let's see. So what else do we have going on? We have... we made some fresh pound cakes today at the store, so those will be going out today. They're really yummy. And let's see what else. We put these new little items out in the where the cream pies and the cold pies are. They're these little French pastries, but they're in the shapes of different fruits. Apple, pear, green apple, pear, apricot, mango, and then there's like a cacao chocolate one. So those are real. They're very light. They're great for summer. It's like, it's really cool. It's like a little piece of like a Fabergé fruit.
1: Oh, that's cool.
0: And they're not real heavy. They're not overly sweet. They're not real heavy. If you're not a big dessert person, a half of one's great. So you could split it with someone. And if you're a big dessert person, you can eat the whole thing and not feel bad. Let's see, what else do we have going on? What's today? Today is Thursday, so today is pot roast on the hotline. They have the pot roast with the vegetables in it, not just the meat and gravy. We do one week, it's like a stew. The other week, it's like pot roast.
2: Mm-hmm.
0: So one week, they do peas and carrots in it, and then over the mashed potatoes or rice, and then the other weeks, they leave the peas and carrots and stuff out. We do have a little... So what time are the callers calling?
2: We got Caitlin at 12:30
0: okay.
2: And Chuck at 1 o'clock.
0: Oh, he's calling when Stan and him get here?
2: Yeah.
0: Okay, so I have a little supply chain I will go over. Pick a pepper. Still out.
2: I thought you were going to say it's in.
0: So wait, let's see. Blue Runner was caught. All right, Blue Runner has a cream of shrimp product. So I guess they are trying to combat... The Campbell's getting rid of their cream of shrimp, so they're capitalized, not combat. Okay, I guess I'm in a combative mood today. No, not really. That was
2: no,
0: a month ago.
2: Not.
0: No, I'm good. I'm actually in a good mood today.
2: Last week, last month.
0: Yesterday. No. All right, so let's see. So what's going on with the Blue Runner cream of shrimp? All right, so it says Blue Runner was caught off guard with the demand for this product. It will be back in stock after July 7th, so that means it should be coming in. They are putting stores on a little bit of an allocation, 5 cases per store, until they're able to get back up to production. So
2: is it a soup? Is that what it is?
0: It's a cream of shrimp. So I guess people must use it for like shrimp bisque and different things like that as a base, sort of. So, but I guess it could be a soup too. Maybe they use it for dips. I don't know. My mom didn't use many canned items.
2: Yeah, I don't use many.
0: Yeah. So
2: but Blue Runner's good.
0: She was not a hamburger helper person. She was not a box macaroni and cheese person. She used to not eat McDonald's. What she used to say about McDonald's was it was like cotton. The more you chewed it, it multiplied in your mouth.
2: Really?
0: She did not eat me. The only fast food my mom ate was Popeye's fried chicken. So, that was it.
2: That's a good thing.
0: That is a good thing. It's not as good as it used to be.
2: It's not as good as your next chicken. This chicken's delicious.
0: Well, when people come in and they, you know, we have, obviously, you saw the size of the pieces. We have full size, real, not miniature chicken pieces. So one time, I think our chicken breast might be either $4.99 or $5.99. It's four or five. It's not $2 or $3, but it has more meat on it than two Popeye's chicken breasts have. Yeah. I mean, Popeye's chicken breasts look like a thigh. Our thighs sometimes almost look like breasts. So anyway, we have the double D's on our chicken breast. Oh, goodness gracious. Okay. KC Masterpiece Barbecue Sauce is on allocation from the supplier. They're getting limited amounts of the product. But if you can't get KC Masterpiece, the Kinders is a really good substitute. It's really good. Might be a little more expensive. It's a little more boutique. It's not like mass produced, but it is a very good product. The following Hidden Valley Ranch SKUs are on allocation. Oh, it's just down to one now. It's the Hidden Valley Ranch dressing seasoning. So that looks like it's coming around. Enfamil Gentle Ease powder is on allocation for the mamas out there with new babies. Bumblebee sardines are experiencing a supply shortage and have notified us that shipments will be spotty. Food Club and Libby Whole Green Beans, they have been temporarily discontinued due to being out of pack from the manufacturer. The manufacturers did that. The new crop, so they're out of beans to package, so now they need the new crop to start shipping again. Nestle Sparkling. So Nestle owns Perrier, evidently. So the Maison Perrier cans are experiencing sporadic regional cuts. Six packs are very tight in supply through June and July. Pellegrino glass supply is tight due to oversells and increases in global demand. I'm sure that is because of the Topo Chico. With Topo Chico being out, a lot of other sparklings are getting some attention that they didn't get. Let's see. And then we do have that one, Miragua, which is in the spot of the Topo Chico. So we try, you know, I mean, an empty hole is dead space. Good. It's like dead air. So, yeah, that's like real estate. We need to make money off of that. Let's see. Accent coconut. Oh, no. Some kind of coconut and heavy syrup. I don't know what that is. All right, I'm skipping that. I don't think we have that. Velveeta shreds. Why would they shred Velveeta?
2: How do you shred Velveeta?
0: In block Velveeta.
2: How do you shred it?
0: Yeah, they're experiencing production issues, maybe with the shredding. Limited supply through mid-August. Daisy Cottage Cheese. I remember in grammar school, I went to this little private school. All right, I guess it's, let's hit the first break, and then we'll be back. Give us a call, 504-556-9696.

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0: Okay, so I was talking about Daisy Cottage Cheese. So I can remember I went to a little school. Well, I started at Lakeview School. Then I went to St. Dominic's. And then I went from St. Dominic to Downing Elementary, which was a little small private school in Metairie on East William David, one of those little side streets. And Miss Judy Downing would always substitute the classes and should always be eating her cottage cheese with her peaches. So whenever I see cottage cheese, I think about fifth grade. And actually, she was substituting, I believe it was when Reagan got shot.
1: Yeah.
0: That would have been 1982, 83. Because I remember being in my fifth grade class and Mrs. Downing, Mr. Downing, Mr. Jim's mom running in. The president's been shot. And Miss Judy's just eating her cottage cheese. And so anyway, so whenever I hear think of cottage cheese, I think of grammar school Downing and Miss Judy. And she was so elegant. She had short, you know, short hair, very stylish. Remember the Gloria Vanderbilt, like high neck with the ruffle shirts?
1: Yep.
0: She wore those all the time. She was just really classy. So anyway. So, cheers to Miss Judy. So, anyway, so due to production issues, she will not be eating her cottage cheese with peaches. So, they should get that back together soon. Red Baron French bread pizzas. What's going on with those? Schwann's, who has informed AGBR of an ongoing issue with their French bread items, not expecting a recovery until August. Some SKUs will be discontinued until production is restored, but they did not tell me which one. So if you can't find your French bread pizza, it's probably discontinued temporarily. Minute Maid, Bacardi, and Frozen. Let's see what's going on with them. All Minute Maid and Bacardi Frozen concentrates have been discontinued by Coca-Cola. Coca-Cola is a real pain in the
1: Coca-Cola.
0: All right. They have something. I think they own Topo Chico now too.
1: Oh, do they?
0: I think that's part of what's going on. I'm gonna have to ask Jody again, but it might be some kind of transitional thing. All right, let's see. Orange juice, apple juice, grape juice, orange juice, no pulp, limeade, and lemonade. That's all been discontinued. AG has Food Club. That's their kind of like family brand. Mm-hmm. So that is available if you can live with that. What's going on with, it's summertime. Gulf Light Charcoal Lighter Fluids received the following message from Royal Oak. What is going on with those? We anticipate this item will, all right, so this is out of stock. So the 16-ounce is out of stock, so you're going to have to go bigger or smaller on that.
1: Charcoal?
0: Yeah, no, the fluid.
1: Oh, the fluid.
0: Now, on the charcoal. So, all right, y'all, I don't have my glasses today, so if I sound like I'm squint reading, I am. Several levels of the Kingford portfolio are currently being impacted by supply constraints. Inventory levels on select SKUs are below. We're actively working to restore service as quick as possible. Of course they are. It's barbecue season. Okay, so the 8-pound Kingford briquette, 8-pound Kingsford mesquite, 8-pound matchlight, 4-pound matchlight, 16-pound applewood, and 16-pound mesquite, all having problems. Let's see. They have cuts on the deliveries due to out of stocks, so those are going to be sporadic. So what else do we have going on? HO here, let's see. What's going on in the HBC? That's Health and Beauty Care, General Merchandise and Candy. Hydrogen peroxide. They have manufacturing issues. Oh, I can see now. Let's see. Hold on. Oh, yeah, that helps. Okay, I can see now. I don't have to squint read. All right. Hydrogen peroxide, for those who still use that. I don't know if I've used peroxide in 22 years.
1: I can't remember the last time I used peroxide for anything except bleaching my hair when I was a kid.
0: Yeah. Well, I think it'll take blood out. Peroxide will take blood out.
1: Like
0: I think
1: clothes?
0: Mm-hmm. Yeah. Hmm. Or a murder scene. No, I'm kidding. I'm kidding. You need bleach for that. No. I'm bad today. All right.
1: Not that we know.
0: No.
1: Just watch a lot of TV.
0: Dexter.
1: Yeah.
0: All right. So you need a Visqueen room, too. All right, there are manufacturing issues on peroxide, so use something else. All right, hot coal bag updates. Had to switch suppliers due to availability issues. They should be transitioning back in next week.
1: Those are those big bags.
0: Mm-hmm. Yeah, like, yeah.
1: I when love those things.
0: Yeah,
1: man,
0: with the hanging by the freezer section.
1: Mm-hmm.
0: I drive around with a Yeti in the back of my car. Mm-hmm. But you know I found out about that?
1: No.
0: You have to have a coal pack with you.
1: Because
0: the Yeti, if you put cold stuff in it, it still competes.
1: So
0: if you know you're going to bring cold stuff in, you got to put something in your Yeti to keep it cold.
1: Yeah.
0: Otherwise, it's car temperature.
1: Yeah.
0: I learned that the hard way. But I'm happy to pass it on,
1: mm-hmm.
0: my little tips of shopping success. Okay. Meat. What is going on in the meat? 4th of July cookout costs reach a record new high, signaling continued pressure on protein pricing, consumer baskets, and promotional planning. The American Farm Bureau Federation 2026 Summer Cookout Cost Survey, Sally sells seashells on the seashore, estimates the cost to feed 10 people at $73.82. That is $7.38 a person. That is up 4% from last year. Beef remain, I think, less than 10 to feed a person is pretty good.
1: Yeah, I was going to say, that sounds pretty reasonable to me.
0: Beef remains the primary pressure point due to tight cattle supplies, while chicken, pork, and produce are also affected by the higher production cost and holiday demand. It's just like gas.
1: Yeah, I mean, everything.
0: Commercial priority. Protect margin on high-cost grilling items while leaning into relative value opportunities into pork, select beefs, and targeted seafood buys. So that's the overall meat. Let's see. Choice and select cutoffs edged higher with ribs and briskets leading gains while choice loins softened and remained below year levels. Value opportunity. Let's see. Loins are the value opportunity. So go with a loin rather than a rib if you want to, you know, a little bit more cost effective. I ate a whole slab of ribs. I had Jonathan do me one with no sauce, and I dipped it in that Kinder's. I ate the whole thing all by myself.
1: That Kinder sauce is good.
0: I ate two on one day, and then I ate the rest of them the next day. Two little ribs off. I was definitely sick after I ate all that. And then I ate a bunch of potato salad. That was a lot for me. All right, let's see. What else is going on? Estimated packer margins have been negative since April. Expect closely managed production this summer. So if there are things that are missing, they just don't want to slaughter stuff. They have waste just like we do. If they don't sell it all, then they have to figure out what to do with it.
1: Right.
0: Right, 90% lean trim seeing resistance near $4.60 a pound. Reduced tariffs limiting inflation. I don't need to talk about Chinese beef because I don't even know what that is. China has.
1: You're not going to find it in Dornak.
0: No, you're not.
1: I guess that's that Wagyu.
0: That's Japanese.
1: Oh,
0: that's Japanese. And they would be very offended if you confuse that, Patty. Japanese A1 Wagyu is not from China.
1: I'm from China.
0: Mm-hmm. We're going to have to get you a Wagyu.
1: I have a hard time.
0: There's Australian, American, and Japanese.
1: Mm. Okay.
0: And then it's like a grading system, A1, you know. And I'm not a huge fan of the Wagyu.
1: Me either.
0: I'm not going to lie.
1: I've had it a couple of times, and I don't
0: I'll take Braveheart Prime anytime, you know. I do like the Wagyu. So at one point, we were buying the whole sides. We did tried that for a little while, but it was just the ground meat made into a chili was really, really good. I did like that.
1: Because of the fat.
0: Yeah,
1: right?
0: but you can still cook some of that. You can still cook some of that off. And, you know,
1: I'm not a fan of Wagyu.
0: It's not my thing.
1: Mm-mm.
0: So let's see what else. Pork remains the most attractive value protein relative to beef, with bellies and picnics declining while hams strengthen. Recommendation, use pork to reinforce value messaging. Oh, hold on. We'll be back.
1: We'll be back.
2: 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That's 985-788-0903.
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6: Louisiana Radio Network, I'm Jeff Palermo. Louisianans no longer need to get a vehicle inspection sticker, but how does the new QR code work? State Senator Ellen Seaboff of Shreveport says the QR code sticker will go in the same spot as your current inspection sticker.
7: If you have a QR scanner on your phone and you scan the QR code, the only thing you're going to get is the VIN number, which by law is supposed to be displayed anyway.
6: The QR code stickers are not required until January 1st, and Governor Landry has issued a grace period for the rest of the year, meaning you can no longer be ticketed for a missing or expired inspection sticker. Another Republican announces his intention to run for the District 5 U.S. House seat. The latest is Monroe Senator Stuart Cathy. Greg Hilburn, a political reporter for the USA Today Network, says Cathy is the third Republican state legislator to enter the District 5 race.
8: Gabe Permit, a representative from Grant Parish, and Michael Eccles, a state representative also from Monroe, along with Stewart. And Misty Cordell, who's the chairman of the Higher Education Board in Louisiana, she's in the race.
6: LRN.
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0: Okay, we are back. Nick at Noon here, and we have Caitlin Lewis from City Park with Glow in the Oaks on the line, and she's going to give us all the details I would not give you a second ago other than the day that it was. So, hello, Caitlin. How are you?
1: Good. How are y'all?
0: Good. Give them the scoop. Tell them what's going on July 11th.
1: So you already helped us out with July 11th from 7 p.m. to 10 p.m. at Carousel Gardens Amusement Park. We're going to have Glow in the Oaks. This is our second year. It is a family-friendly night out. So we are going to black out Storyland. We have a silent disco going in there. We have the reptile crew is coming, and you can see or pet if you're feeling, you know, a little adventurous, some of the lizards that they'll be bringing with us or with them. We'll have a couple of vendors, like Mo Fries Food Truck, which has loaded fries of all kinds. I'm looking forward to the Surf and Turf myself. And then,
0: what's on the Surf and Turf?
1: They have steak and they have shrimp. I think they have crawfish as an option, too.
0: Oh.
1: They've had some really cool-looking fries.
0: Yeah, that sounds good. Okay, I'm sorry. Yeah. So, what did that just
1: No, you're fine. I know where you're coming to get as soon as you come into the gate.
0: That's right.
1: And then we have Nothing Bundt Cakes is also kind of come. They're going to be selling some bunts. I think it's our buntlets. So not the itty-bitty ones, not the big ones, but the ones in the middle that are a good, like, cupcake size.
0: Okay.
1: Those will be on sale. It does sound like they'll have all the options for anybody that's coming, also gluten-free options.
0: Awesome.
1: And we are going to have unlimited lemonade. So we do have really cool cups that say Glow in the Oaks. It's included with your ticket to come and refill your lemonade throughout the night. You know it's going to be hot. Everybody's going to be dancing at the silent disco. And going to need some refreshments. So we're very excited to have it again this year.
0: Well, good. Well, it sounds like a fabulous event. And this is the time of the year, you know, you need family fun options. And I mean, what better place than City Park, really? I mean, I grew up here. I'm 56 years old, and I can remember going to Storyland all the time with my dad and going to ride the carousel. And it's just such a great part of the city. So
1: it really is. We started this event because we realized during the summer we don't see our usuals. It's very hot. People know that, right?
0: Right.
1: So it's hard for them people to come out during the day. We don't see our season pass holders sometime until September because it's so hot. But a night event, you know, that people who are in town, your friends can come, your family can come, the people down the street can come. So I think it's going to be a really great event.
0: I think so too. And it is, the prices are, tell us the prices.
1: So ticket prices are going to be $35, and that includes unlimited rides, access to all the things I talked about. Oh, I didn't mention that we have face paint.
0: Oh.
1: And glitter.
0: Okay.
1: And so that face paint can glow in the dark. That's really cool that we have from NOLA Creative Kids.
0: Oh, cool.
1: It includes all the things except for food, pretty much. So you have to purchase food, but Unlimited Ride Storyland, all that's included. And then for Friends of City Park, they have a $30 ticket. And then any children 2 and under have free admission.
0: Okay.
2: Is that the train, too?
0: I was going to ask about the train.
1: Yes. Yeah, it includes the train. Cool. So when we say unlimited rides, it usually includes the train, the carousel. It's not separate. When the amusement park is open, we're full blast open.
2: The train at night is so cool. We do that at Celebration in the Oaks all the time. And it is so much fun to ride through the park at night on the train.
0: Well, that sounds like a super fun event. How many people did y'all have last year? Do you recall a roundabout?
1: I want to say by the end of the event, we sold around 600 tickets, maybe a little bit more.
0: Okay.
1: And this year, we're already at that amount. So
0: that's awesome.
1: We're already a different place than last year. We're already seeing some increases in people coming and excitement about it. Yeah.
0: Can you get tickets at the door, or do you only buy them online?
1: We recommend you buy them online. Our plan is to sell them at the door, but it's always helpful for us to know capacity-wise what's going on, and also just so you have your tickets. You already have it kind of there. It's a purchase ahead of time.
0: But
1: I totally understand people waiting because of the weather and just,
0: To see what's going to happen.
1: Yeah, so I get that, but I would recommend purchasing ahead of time.
0: And then is there, you said capacity, so what is the max capacities?
1: I think we have it at maybe 1,500, okay. Not too many people.
0: Okay, right. That's great.
1: And in the amusement park, that sounds like a big group, right? But right. For context, during Celebration of the Oaks, we have thousands of people, plural thousands. So it'll be nice.
0: So
1: it'll
0: now, if
1: have a lot of room and space.
0: If it does rain, how does that affect what happens? Because I'm sure some rides can go, some can't. Like, what will happen if it does rain?

0: This happens generally any day that we're open. We're, you know, every
1: right.
0: Summer, yeah, right.
1: This is summertime in New Orleans.
0: Lightning. I know it's miserable. We do what we have to do. So we adjust the rides that are open. We typically look at both lightning in the area and also rain. So if it's just drizzling, a quick mist, and it goes away, we'll stay open. We'll keep the rides going, but we might need to pause operation. But as soon as that weather has cleared, as soon as that lightning is cleared out of our way, then we'll open the rides as we can. So we do that in phases, like the carousel and bumper cars might be open, or they might be closed because everything is closed. We'll do it as best as we can, but Storyland will still be a space that people can go enjoy while the rides are paused.
1: Okay, perfect. Well, that sounds like a plan, and sounds like y'all have a fabulous event, and people are coming back, so you can't ask for more than that. To meet your number from the year before is always a big thing, especially with something new. And summer's so hit and miss with people traveling and this and that. So I think it sounds fabulous. I'm going out of town. Otherwise, I wish I will swing by. But next year, my husband always plans these, like, vacations. And then, well, not a lot, but when he does. Mm-hmm. And it's always like, oh, by the way, we're doing this. And I'm like, okay, well, that's fine. So we're leaving for that
0: cool
1: weekend. But
0: get a vacation.
1: Yeah,
0: like,
1: well,
0: yeah.
1: Sort of a vacation because we do kind of work remote when we're gone. But anyway, but yeah, next year I'm going to tell him don't plan anything this week in July because that sounds fun. Get my daughter's 22, but I drag her from Hammond and make a night of it, a family night of it. Well, thank you so much for calling in, and we'll put a link to it on my podcast page. And if anybody has any questions about that, give us a call. We have the information. But and I hope it stays rain free for you, so you don't have to worry about coordinating rides. And do you have anything else you want to leave the audience with before you go?
0: No, I don't think so. Just thank y'all for all your support, everybody, all of y'all, your support of City Park and Carousel Gardens. We really appreciate it, and we hope to see everybody there.
1: All right.
2: Wait, let me ask you, Caitlin. I got one question. Yeah. What are the normal opening hours for the summer for the Carousel Park?
0: So for Carousel Gardens, and to be clear, that's the amusement park. I know sometimes people say Storyland and they think it's us. I just want to be sure everybody understands what's included. So at Carousel Gardens, that ticket includes the rides and Storyland. That'll be open on Wednesdays from 10 a.m. to 3 p.m. and Saturdays from 11 a.m. to 6 p.m. And then just the train will be running. So if you don't want to do all this other hullabaloo, you just want to ride the train with the purchase of either Storyland or Botanical Garden ticket, you can then also purchase the train ticket for $5.50 on Thursdays, Fridays, and Sundays. And our last day of summer is August 2nd.
1: Okay. August 2nd is the last day. And then it closes and then it doesn't reopen again till Christmas in the Oaks, I guess, right?
0: Oh, no. We open for our fall season August. It's either 28th or 29th.
1: Break.
0: Yeah, we take a small break. We reset. And then at the end of August, we open on for our fall season at Saturdays and Sundays from 11 a.m. to 6 p.m. And that'll go all the way through early November when we then close for a celebration of the Oaks to get ready for that.
1: Okay, well, then maybe we'll have to have you back. Email Patty. We'll get you to come on right before you reopen for the fall season, and we'll run down everything you have going on.
0: Oh, yeah, we love that. Awesome.
1: Yes. All right, that sounds good. All right, like the middle third week of August, like between the 14th and the 21st, we'll figure something out to get you back.
0: Sounds good.
1: All right. All right. Sounds good. Well, thanks for calling. We appreciate it. And have a fabulous glow in the Oaks.
0: Thank you so much. Have a good rest of your day.
1: All right. You're welcome. You too. All right. So that was Caitlin Lewis from City Park and Glow in the Oaks.
2: Have you ever seen one of those silent discos?
1: I have on video.
2: They're hysterical.
1: Effie sent me a video of one when they were on vacation one year. Mm-hmm. I think when we were doing the show together and when she went to the pod place, and I think she sent us the video with the kids in the silent disco.
2: I was somewhere, it was one of the local festivals not too long ago. I was walking by and I saw, you know, you see it and you're like, what is going on in there?
1: All right, Patty, I don't think I can do anything silent.
2: No. It's so much fun to see. And they all listen to different songs. Mm-hmm. I mean, it's hysterical.
1: Okay. Well,
2: you would be sick.

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7: This is Kate Delaney from America Tonight. 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

All right, we are back. We are being silly today. All right, we're having a good time. All right, let's see. We're going to talk about the ad for a few minutes. So the ad came out. What's today? Thursday? Is it Thursday still? Okay. Ad came out on Thursday, and we have, let's see. In the meat department, we have some butterball ground turkey, fresh whole chickens for $1.99 a pound. We have Sanderson Farm boneless tenders, not the whole chicken breast, but the tenders.

0: Sometimes those don't always go on sale. 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Mm-hmm. 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Cokes are 2 for $13, the 12 packs. 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Those are $3.99, and then 2 for $5, 2 liters. Kellogg's cereals are on sale. We have the Brianna's salad dressings. They have some pretty good salad dressings. Heinz ketchup, mustard, Stubbs barbecue sauce, and the Stubbs marinade. Have you ever used any of the Stubbs marinades?
1: No, usually they're really salty. How's this one? Have you ever used it?
0: I'd have to look at it and see. I'm not really sure. I've used it, but I usually mix my marinades with like some olive oil or something to cut it. So yeah. Jody used to do the piece of meat in the Alessi, the spicy one. That was really good, but that was a little salty. But he also used most of the bottle. You're not supposed to really use the whole bottle. You're supposed to use a little bit. Whatever. Like I said, he barbecues like he is. Whom? Now that's a fire. All right.
1: 100%.
0: I mean, full on. Mahatma jasmine rice, Hunt's diced tomatoes in the can. That Mahatma jasmine rice in the bag is pretty good. Yellow onions, ambrosia apples, red apples, Fuji or Pink Lady apples are all on sale. Yellow or white peaches. Whole or sliced Baby Bella mushrooms. I have some Baby Bella mushrooms in my refrigerator. I'm on my mushroom Swiss burger kick.
1: Yeah, you are.
0: So I am going to make that tonight, probably. That black bean and corn relish. Okay, let me tell you something you can do with that. You can take some chipotle, like, seasoning, mix it in some cream cheese, or if you want to put it in mayonnaise, but cream cheese. You spread that into a tortilla. Then you take some spinach and the black bean relish and you roll it like a pinwheel and make pinwheels out of it. Or you could make like a spinach wrap. So if you want it's not vegan because you got the cream cheese, but you could use a vegan cream cheese and you'd have a nice little light, or you could add chicken to it and make it a meatless or meatful. So
1: when you say chipotle, you mean like? The little peppers?
0: The spice, the dry seasoning. You can get the chipotle seasoning or some kind of Southwest seasoning. It makes a nice, fresh Southwest wrap. Spinach artichoke dip, chicken Caesar salad, cherry wood ham. That's the catering and deli. Let's see. Pop down to produce again. Did I catch everything in produce? Yep. What do I have above? Seafood. What do I have in the seafood? We have farm-raised redfish, but it looks like they've got a piece of salmon in there, so they've got the wrong picture. All right, I'm going to have to let them know about that. Okay, wild grouper, we do have to label, so those are from Mexico. It says Mexico. Wild Gulf shrimp, yellowfin USA tuna. See, now here's the salmon on the farm-raised salmon. That's from Chile. Piazza is a local seafood company. They have a big frozen shrimp. They do the IQF. They freeze it right there on the boat as soon as it comes out of the water. And then Sea Best Seafood Festival Shrimp and Crab Boil Bag. That sounds interesting. All right, scan me up, Patty. Beam me up, Scotty. let's see. All right. In the specialty cheese circle. Now, people sometimes get confused when there's a cheese. All right. So we have provolone sliced cheese in the sliced deli. Specialty cheese circle is different. That is not sliced cheese. That is going to be block cheese. Sometimes people will get confused. They just see cheese and they think it's one or the other. Yeah. So Gordo's cheese dip, Old Quebec 3-year. Is in the ad, and then mild cheddar. Then we have some wine. We have Pick Sweet, Simple Harvest frozen vegetables, the Rally's Red Robin or Sonic fries, which I wouldn't eat any of those because I don't like the coated fries, but a lot of people do. And I see Sonic tots, Nathan's onion rings. Those are pretty good. You ever get those, Patty? Get those and put them in the air fryer. They're pretty good.
1: Yeah.
0: And then the parquet. parquet. Remember the parquet, the talking when the box would open and it looked like a Muppet? Wee French yogurt, 2 for $3. That's a pretty good deal. Popsicles, the popsicle, old school popsicles. And then Blue Bunny ice cream. And then let's see, what do we have in the liquor department? Ooh, Brun has a rosé now. So I used to drink the white like that. It's a German. And it's got a, like a Coke bottle top. You got to open it with a Coke bottle opener. That
1: really?
0: Rosé, I'm going to have to try that because that's a rosé. Chandon Brut, Frejenet, Cava. And then Cava, I learned a little bit about that. That's a Spanish sparkling. Matua Sauvignon Blanc. And then we also have the Celsius Sauvignon Blanc. We have Malibu Rum. Malibu's coming out with a new product. Smirnoff Vodka. That's what my mom used to drink. She used to give me, just give me the Smirnoff. I don't need a fancy vodka. And then when she'd order her drink, she went, I want vodka on the rocks. Just ice. No fruits, no vegetables. Okay, Mom. Jolie Follet Rosé, A to Z, Pinot Grigio, Pinot Gris, Josh Pinot Gris. And I guess that's about it on the ad. All right, so there we go. That is today. Well, it came out yesterday, so you have until Tuesday. Oh, let's see. What's in the paper goods? Go back down. Let's see. We have, Libby Vienna sausage. Snack pack puddings or gelatin. And then we have Charmin Ultra Bath Tissue and Bounty Paper Towels. And then the Dawn Easy Squeeze Dish Soap. So I think
1: Don't forget about the crawfish tails. That's a great deal on those crawfish tails.
0: Did I miss those?
1: Yeah, you did.
0: Yeah, look at that. Oh, and then Louisiana too.
1: Of course.
0: Louisiana. Yeah. So we don't get the Chinese. You know, in the show Tremé.
1: Mm-hmm.
0: Remember Tremé?
1: Yeah.
0: And I know it was set after Katrina, but in it there was a line, and I think it was supposed to be Susan Spicer or somebody was supposed. That's who the chef was modeled after. And they said, oh, we're going to go to Dornak's and get some crawfish tails. And she's like, I don't want that Chinese. I'm like, oh, hold on.
1: Yeah.
0: We never sold Chinese crawfish tails, lady.
1: You never sold.
0: So I would like to call HBO up and tell them they need to go
1: rewrite that line.
0: Yes. But it was also post-Katrina, so I know that was part of it. It could have been any store, I'm sure. But anyway, we do not carry too many imported. Unless it's something that we know for sure people want and eat. So anyway. All right. So we are going to probably be going to our next break. It's the news. And we will be back shortly after that. And we have Chuck Credo from JPAC talking about Beetle Fest. And what that is, it's a live show. I'm not going to give too many details away about that, but that is also Saturday. Mm-hmm. So you have some choices on what to do this Saturday night. So I think if I was going to pick, what would I do? I would probably go to Beatles Fest.
1: Me too.
0: Yeah. Mm-hmm. So I would go to Beatles Fest. So I think we are going to...
1: We're going to a break.
0: Go to the break, and we will come back and talk with Chuck. So if y'all have any questions,
2: Rusty,
0: and you can call about other JPAC things.
1: Can't.
0: Oh, you can't? Oh, he doesn't know anything about that.
1: No.
0: Never mind.
1: Never
0: 86
1: mind.
0: That. We'll have to have Mr. Dennis back one day for all of that. So if you're a Beatles fan, stay tuned, and we will be back in just a minute.
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7: New News this hour at Town Hall. I'm Bob Agnew in Washington. A former Olympic canoe racer has pleaded not guilty to deliberately damaging the Lincoln Memorial reflecting pool. Norm Eisen is representing David Hearn, who says he will not get into the specifics about what he did or did not do at the reflecting pool.
8: We will reserve questions about exactly what happened for the trial. That is what the justice system is for. It is not a crime to touch the reflecting pool, to touch water in the United States of America.
7: The 67-year-old Hearn competed in three Summer Olympics as a canoer. He's now from Bethesda, Maryland, and facing a felony count of property destruction. Democrat Graham Platner has announced he'll drop out of his state's U.S. Senate race after a former girlfriend accused him of sexual assault in an online video. He blasted party leaders for helping to orchestrate his departure.
9: People in D.C. need to stay in D.C. Decisions should not be made in back rooms by people in places of political power. Party apparatchiks are not the ones to make these decisions. These decisions need to be made in the open by the people of this state, the people who got us here.
7: And his departure expected to make it harder for Democrats to flip the seat of Susan Collins. U.S. stocks holding steady.
10: I'm Seth Sutel, and this is Markets in a Minute. Stocks are edging higher on Wall Street, and crude oil prices are easing a bit as traders keep a close eye on the latest fighting in the Middle East. The S&P 500 rose 0.4% in the first hour of trading Thursday. The Dow added 106 points, that's about 0.2%. The NASDAQ Composite rose 0.4%. The price of Brent crude fell 1%. Brent had risen sharply a day earlier following the latest flare-up in hostilities between the U.S. and Iran. Treasury yields also stabilized in the bond market. The yield on the 10-year Treasury was little changed at 4.56%. Seth Sutel, New York.
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7: An unusual piece of art making its debut in the Netherlands.
13: At a museum in Rotterdam, Netherlands, they're spreading more than 800 pounds of peanut butter on the floor. It's a tribute to Dutch artist Wim Schippers, who died last month. Schippers was known for his conceptual art, and he first created the peanut butter floor in 1969. Robert Noop is museum art handler, so he gets to install the peanut butter.
14: My hands get very dirty because everything is covered in peanut butter.
13: Museum director Sandra Kisters says the piece of art is kind of an absurd work.
15: It also questions what art is. It's funny.
13: I'm Donna Water.
7: And Meta is building a new AI data center in Canada. It's first outside the United States. Going to take up a lot of room, but it is going to be built in Ontario. And that's because local officials say they welcome that kind of big business in their area. More at townhall.com.
16: Pattern of thunderstorms, and unfortunately the rain chance higher Saturday and Sunday. But like yesterday, rains could be heavy. Coverage area diminishes and ends tonight, 80 in the morning. Tomorrow, returning back to about low 90s. Before storms, scattered activity through the afternoon, 50-50 chance. And again, some of it with heavy rains, lightning and thunder. Our storm chance will likely go up Saturday, Sunday to 60-70% coverage area. Expect the highest temperatures about 90. Ralph Sanji, WGSO.
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0: Okay, we're back. Nick at Noon here, and we have, well, the guests have arrived. We have Stan Meadows and Chef Matt. I don't know his last name.
1: Farmer.
0: Chef Matt Farmer from Trinas in the studio. But real quick, we're going to run through. I have Chuck Credo with, well, he's not with JPAC, but he has a production going on at JPAC, the Beatles Fest.
2: Yep.
0: So
2: that's right.
0: Tell us about Beatles Fest. How long has it been in existence? And tell us all about it.
2: Absolutely. So this is our 24th year. Super excited as we're about to start our process for the big 25th anniversary next year, which is going to be huge.
0: Okay.
2: The show started years ago at Rock and Bowl in New Orleans and then proceeded to the House of Blues for about 14 years. And since COVID took over and redid all of our lives, we've been at Jefferson Parish Performing Arts Center, and we've found a great new home over there right now that's really spectacular. So it's been going for a while.
0: Cool. All right, so it's Saturday, July 11th. Tell us how to get tickets, how much are they, and who will be performing for the songs.
2: Got it. So tickets are available via Ticketmaster, and they're online right now. There are not many tickets left. I just looked at it, and it looks like we're on the verge of sellout. I would imagine that about 7 or 8 o'clock tonight, there might not be any tickets left. So
0: That's our main
2: guest this year is, it's fantastic. Our main guest this year is Mr. George Porter. This is his first time being in Beatles Festival. Of course, George is known for all of his work with the Meters, and he's also known as Paul McCartney's favorite bass player.
0: Oh, wow.
2: So we are very excited to have him. And we have the Bonorama Horns. We have Deacon John. We have Christian Serpas, Scott Schmidt from the Boogeymen. The backing band is Newspaper Taxi, which is a conglomeration of all the wonderful musicians in my agency. We also have the Molly Ringwalds coming, and a whole slew of other people. It's going to be guest after guest performing the songs, and we're highlighting this year the 60th anniversary of the albums Rubber Soul and Revolver.
0: Oh,
2: so we're excited to play a lot of that material from 1966.
0: All right, very good. So it is. What time does it start?
2: Doors are at 6:30. Shows at 7:30.
0: Okay. And did you give a price range of the tickets, or do you not know?
2: Tickets are generally around $40. In fact, the tickets that are left are going to be in the $40 range. Unfortunately, we only have stuff up at the top, really, that's left. We have a few individual seats on the floor. Yeah, that's all that's left right now. So it's a good problem to have.
0: Okay. All right. Well, that sounds good. And then...
3: And JPAS is a great place. Even the high tickets.
0: The sound is
3: terrific.
0: It is.
3: Yeah.
0: And then everybody, if you don't know where JPAC is, it is... near the Shrine on Airline. It's right, kind of right next to Zephyr Field, right?
2: That's right. And there's a police station in the park, which couldn't be any safer. And it's ample parking, easy access to get in and out, very easy to get there traffic-wise after the show, so you don't have to run out. You can stay for the encore and not to worry about leaving. And it's a wonderful spot. Seats for everybody, no standing whatsoever, so it's a good thing.
0: Great. All right. Well, we appreciate you calling and telling us all about it. And I wish I was going to be in town because I'd be going to Beatles Fest. So, you know what? I'll be there for the 25th next year. I'll just save it
2: till
0: next year.
2: Sergeant Pepper. We're going to play all of Sergeant Pepper live next year.
0: Are you serious? All right. There you go.
2: Yes.
0: Patty and I are there.
2: Yes,
0: we're there. So, all right.
2: Can't wait.
0: All right. Well, good deal. Well, thank you so much for calling. And I don't have to wish you a fabulous event because you're almost sold out, so it's going to be fabulous.
2: We're going to have a great day.
0: So, all right.
2: Thanks for calling.
0: And
2: I really appreciate it. Thank you.
0: Of course. Okay. So, all right. We are now in the studio with Stan and Matt, and I'm going to let them go ahead and say hello, and then we're going to talk a little bit about some new and exciting things going on at Trinas.
4: How's it going?
0: How's it going? It's good. Yeah. How are you?
5: Thanks for inviting us. It's nice to have you.
0: Absolutely.
5: I figured Paul McCartney's favorite bass player would be Paul McCartney.
0: One would think, right?
5: But I mean, George Porter Jr., I agree with Paul.
0: There you go. Paul's got good taste.
5: We agree on a lot of things, yes. I'm sure.
0: I love Paul McCartney.
5: Oh, yeah, he's a great guy.
0: You know, he performed at Taylor Swift's wedding.
5: He did, I know.
0: He sang I Want to Hold Your Hand.
5: Yeah, and he hadn't played that in over 60 years, he said.
0: Yeah, that's pretty cool. So. Yeah. All right, so I'm kind of like, I'm mixed up now. Now I'm classic rock, heavy metal, and a Swifty.
5: As long as you're a rocker. I'm kind of a Swifty, too.
0: Just are you?
5: I've never heard Taylor Swift's music, but I want the bumper sticker that says something like, quit following me too close. I'm probably listening to Taylor Swift.
0: That's
5: I might
0: cute.
5: Get that.
0: I need that because that's actually a fact. That is actually a fact. So no, it's actually, I kind of got Patty on the in the Swift lane.
3: She did.
0: So a lot of my bumper music is, it's mixed up now.
5: Okay.
0: Goes from Frank Sinatra to Pantera to Violent Femmes to Taylor Swift. So,
5: well, you've got that.
3: With a little Black Sabbath.
0: With a little Black Sabbath. And Frank, yeah, I already said Frank. So, anyway. So what's going, all right, let's see, what time is it? All right, what's going on at Trinath? Let's give a little tease, and then we're going to go into details.
1: So, yeah, we are doing a pretty big remodel to the restaurant in August, pretty much the whole month of August. We will be renovating, and we're super excited about it. You know, a lot of new stuff. We haven't done anything like that in 12 years, really, since we opened. And so
0: it's been the same.
1: It's pretty much been the same. We've maybe changed tables and some paint, you know, throughout the years. But this will be a much bigger change. So we're super excited.
0: Okay.
1: Yeah.
0: Are you going to be able to tell us a little bit about what you're doing when we come back after the break?
1: Absolutely.
0: Some descriptions?
1: Yeah.
0: Okay.
5: The one of the biggest changes that we've had at Trinath over the years is appointing and getting Matt to work with us. He's been with us 8 years, but he's now one of our partners.
0: Oh, congratulations.
1: Thank you.
5: He's the managing partner of the restaurant.
0: Okay.
5: And we're very happy that he's doing that job.
0: Yes.
5: So I don't have to do that job, mainly.
0: So you can ride around in the camper.
5: Exactly.
1: If anybody's
0: there. Explore great stuff, huh?
5: Yep. That's my goal.
0: Well, there you go. Well, you always have to have a good leader, you know, to hand it off to.
5: I certainly need to follow somebody most of the time. So I'm happy following this gentleman here.
0: Well, there you go.
5: You know, the hotel, what brought all this about, the hotel's been there since 86. It was built for the World's Fair.
0: Right.
5: And about every 10 or 12 years, they'll remodel the hotel.
0: Mm-hmm.
5: And what they're doing, the remodel of the hotel also.
0: So they lumping in the restaurant at the same time.
5: Mm-hmm.
0: So I know a long, long time ago, you talked about how the name came up. But I think it was kind of a fun story because I heard it. So you were trying to slip something in.
5: Well, yeah.
0: You wanted to call it something else, like Trench or something like that?
5: Well, we had restaurants in Florida and a few other places named Stinky Fish Camp.
0: Yep.
5: And Big Sam, that owned the Intercontinental, said, there's no way you're going to put a Stinky Fish Camp in my restaurant. And so we came up with Trinas, which a Trinas is basically a ditch.
0: Ditch, right.
5: So we was able to slide that through. and I can say that now because Big Sam passed away a couple years ago.
0: Oh, I was about to get you in trouble, huh?
5: No, he's probably laughing at the story right now if he's listening. I'm sure
0: Trinas is a very nice like word, you know?
5: It's a great word.
0: It is.
5: It's a great word. And if you want that word on a coffee mug, I think we sell them.
0: Oh, do you? Oh, okay. Well, you know, I like coffee, so I may have to get a mug. All right. So we are going to go to the break, and we're going to come back and talk about, in more detail, the renovation and then some other fun stuff. So stay tuned, and we will be back. 504-556-9696.

0: Pop quiz, New Orleans. What are the two things you're never supposed to talk about in mixed company? 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

0: All right, we are back with Chef Matt and Stan. So let's talk about, all right, so we were talking about what, tell us about what you're changing in the remodel. What can people expect when they come in?
1: So the overall layout of the restaurant is going to stay relatively the same. You know, we're completely overhauling the bar, so everything will be nice and new. And I know, you know, I'll say it, but we're not 100%, you know, we currently don't offer draft beer, but that may be something that kind of works its way into it. And
0: do you get a lot of people who ask for it?
1: We do.
0: Okay.
1: We do. And it's a lot of like European travelers,
0: yes,
1: you know, really come in and are really, really wanting.
0: Yeah, because they want that pub feel.
1: Yeah, exactly. Exactly. So we've listened and, mm-hmm, and you know, we're going to try and make that work. From the, you know, going on back, if you've been to the restaurant and you look at the floor, I know Stan was talking about the, you know, Trinas kind of being a ditch. The mosaic in the, mm-hmm, floor, that's coming up and will change. You know, it'll look really nice, just something that's not tile. It'll be terrazzo.
0: Okay.
1: And really, really, I'm super excited about that, mostly, honestly. We kind of run up the back wall by the oyster bar, and we'll get new lighting, fresh paint. We're adding some things so that we can kind of close the dining room off and do some private dining,
0: oh, nice,
1: some larger private,
0: okay,
1: dining.
0: Oh, yeah, because, yeah, you don't really have that. You don't.
1: We have the, well, you know, the private dining, mm-hmm, room, but it only seats like 10 or 11,
0: yeah,
1: people,
0: you want to be so able to do like a party.
1: I want to be able to do like 30, 35, yeah, 40 people. So we'll work some things into it with that. You know, upgrading our POS system, which is a huge bonus for our staff.
0: Yeah.
1: I think we're pretty ancient when it comes to that, but it'll also assist the guests in terms of tap to pay,
0: mm-hmm,
1: and all those new things that have come about in the last,
0: okay,
1: 12 years.
0: Awesome.
1: And then, you know, from my vantage point from the kitchen, being the chef, all new kitchen equipment.
0: That's,
1: you know,
0: always
1: new
0: fun.
1: Floors everywhere. Our outside dining area currently, it's just tables and chairs.
0: Mm-hmm.
1: That will kind of morph into a more intimate kind of place to grab a cocktail,
0: mm-hmm,
1: or some small plates.
0: Oh, nice.
1: And it'll have just different furniture.
0: A little more
1: out
0: of a, like
1: there,
0: a date night vibe.
1: Exactly. Exactly. You know, some patio lighting with soft lights and kind of change the color scheme from a lighting standpoint in the restaurant. And, you know, trying to build some visibility from,
0: mm-hmm,
1: the street, you know, menu boards out front.
0: Okay.
1: And I know the hotel's kind of moving the valet in front of our door, which,
0: mm-hmm,
1: will kind of draw your eye to the restaurant. So,
0: you
1: know, couple that with, you know, some new cocktails and some new food,
0: mm-hmm,
1: and, on the back side of it, you know, elevating service and retraining staff and those types of things, I think will add to just an overall different, better experience at Trinas.
0: Well, know, that's good. Well, I will say that we've been there, I guess Jody and I have been about maybe four times, which is a lot for us on the North Shore, especially to get down here. And every time we've had good service.
1: Yeah.
0: Every time we've had good service, you,
1: yeah,
0: know.
1: Yeah.
0: And we're kind of a hard, not a hard table, but we're two people, but we order a lot of food. So when you see, you know, two people walk in, you usually think they're going to split an appetizer, split an, you know, especially, but no, we're like a couple of appetizers, entrees, desserts. So they have to work our table.
1: Absolutely.
0: So, but we've always had good service there, and that's huge when you're going out. Like when you're going out to eat, you want to be taken care of. You don't want to feel like you're bothering the waiter that you have to tip at the end of the meal.
1: I mean, it's the difference between a good restaurant and a great restaurant. You could talk about the food all you want,
0: yeah,
1: but it's the service that makes the meal.
0: Absolutely.
1: You know? Especially in New Orleans. You,
0: yep,
1: know,
0: I say that about our cashiers, too.
1: Yeah,
0: you
1: yeah,
0: know?
1: I mean, it's
0: they're
1: the same
0: like
1: thing,
0: the rock stars of the store. They're the first thing you see, the last thing you see, and it's where you're doing the money exchange, too.
1: Yeah.
0: So if you're mad or sad, that's really what you're going to remember the most. So,
2: about half the time I go to Dornyak's and I'm checking out,
0: mm-hmm,
2: someone in line is tipping the cashier or tipping
0: the bagger,
2: mm-hmm, which I think that's great.
0: Yes.
2: You,
0: yeah,
2: know, one thing about Trinas with the outdoor patio, unless you know of somewhere else, we're the only, Ternas is the only restaurant bar that has happy hour 7 days a week. Because most people want everybody sad, I guess, on Saturday and Sunday. So that's real important to us. I think the outside will be real conducive to that in the fall and springtime.
0: Yes, absolutely, so. Yeah.
1: Now, we have fans and misters, too, but even with that, it's still pretty hot in the summer, you know.
0: So. Right. Yeah. Oh, yeah, it's just hot AF.
1: Yeah.
0: I mean, no matter. I mean, even in the springtime, you know, before we actually hit summer, I'm like, geez, what is summer going to be like?
1: Yeah.
0: You know, it's miserable.
2: Well, and unfortunately, this remodel comes during culinary coming up, which Chef, we explain to culinary what's going to happen with during that.
1: So, you know, I think, you know, we're slated to shut down on the 2nd of August, and that'll last through the 28th, I believe, is when we're shooting, aiming to be open.
0: Mm-hmm.
1: You know, culinary lasts in that month, so we'll kind of offer it that last night, you know, that one day of August that we're in. And then at the end, when we reopen or when we're finished with renovations, we'll start the culinary and we'll kind of extend it all the way through September.
0: Oh, good. So you'll have like a little extra, like a little bonus extra, culinary.
1: Exactly. Since we don't, I mean, we've participated in it as long as I can remember. You know, and so, you know, we love that format. It's a great opportunity for, you know, myself to get creative, some of the cooks to get creative. And so, you know, we want to present that.
0: And then the customers to be able to taste a little different of something for a kind of like a package deal.
1: Absolutely.
0: Kind of thing. So they're not overwhelmed by this new menu or, you know,
1: exactly.
0: Just different, you know, sometimes people need somebody to help them figure out what they want to eat, especially when they're in a strange land, as New Orleans is.
2: Well, Chef Matz came up with a program this month that's doing real well to give them a taste of Ternas.
1: I mean, we call it the local summer, obviously, you know, the big draw, trying to pull some locals in this summer, and we're offering free valet parking, but it's $49, and you get three incredible courses. You know, we do a little app taster sampler thing. It has our boudin bites, our buffalo frog legs, the Uncle Duke's barbecue shrimp.
0: Okay.
1: And then you get a cup of gumbo. You get, you know, appetizer choice of our scallop or our fresh fish of the day. Mm-hmm. I believe we're also doing the crawfish pie with that.
0: Okay.
1: Which is a huge seller.
0: Yeah, that's good.
1: You know, and finish it up with bread pudding. So,
0: oh, there you go.
1: Yeah.
0: There you go.
1: Yeah. And for $49, I mean, that's you quite really, a bit of food.
0: You really can't. I mean, Jody and I cannot eat for $49.
2: That's
1: well, you can
2: bucks.
1: At Ternas through the end of this month. So,
0: yeah, we just, and it's, we go to the same places all the time, and we pretty much get the same thing all the time. But it's just like we have our, you know, you get your favorites. So, anyway, so
2: well, and one thing that's important, real important to come in this month, you know, our staff, we're going to keep our staff as busy as we can with the remodel, but they need to make some money this month, especially tipped employees out front.
0: Right.
2: So come to Ternas, tip extra, as you always should be anyway. Mm-hmm. Your mother would tell you that.
0: Right. Take care. Yeah, if you take care of them, they'll take care of you.
2: Get free valet. You can try the locals menu.
1: Yeah.
0: Okay. So when we come back, can we talk about a couple of the items on the menu?
1: Sure.
0: Okay. Absolutely. So when we're going to go to a break. We're going now or we're going to wait a minute? All right. We'll go ahead and go now so then we can come back and talk about some of the items. And then we're going to talk a little bit about Dornax too, which y'all's favorite things are there. Okay. I say we'll be back. Stay tuned. Nick at Noon here.

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3: Louisiana Radio Network, I'm Jeff Palermo. One U.S. House District's race is getting crowded while potential candidates in another are waiting to see what a certain someone does.
4: Stuart Cathy adds his name to the list of District 5 Republican candidates that also includes Gabe Furment, Michael Eccles, and Misty Cordell. Greg Hilburn with the USA Today Network says the big question is whether Blake Miguez will run in the 5th or the 6th District.
5: He's moved to Baton Rouge, so I think he'd like to run in the 6th, and he'd like for the president to transfer that 5th district endorsement to the 6th district.
4: Now, so far, the only declared candidate in the 6th district is Rick Edmonds. Hilburn says other potential District 6 candidates are waiting to see what Miguez decides to do. I'm Andrew Greenstein.
3: The Louisiana Supreme Court says retired Judge Robert Chasson will preside over the criminal case against Attorney General Liz Merle. All 12 New Orleans Criminal District Court judges recused themselves. The state Supreme Court has issued a stay on the case, and it remains to be seen if they will allow the case to move forward. LRN.
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0: good. Okay, we are back with Stan and Matt from Trinos. So let's talk a little bit about the Trinos menu. So for this, I guess it's a pre-culinary kind of thing that you do, and you said you have a little special menu.
1: I guess so.
0: You're gonna have a pre and a post.
1: Yeah, pre and a post.
0: I just named it pre-culinary.
1: it's the local summer menu is what we're talking about. Mm-hmm. Yeah, I mean, I just can't emphasize how great of a deal it is at $49 with valet parking. You know. The appetizers that we chose for it are certainly kind of the things that you want to taste, you know, when you come to Trinos. I mean, everything's delicious, don't get me wrong, but obviously want to put our best foot forward and have had great success with our boudin and the frog legs especially have been something that's been on the menu for, you can answer, Stan, I mean, forever, I would assume.
2: Yeah, it's been on there forever. Actually, Jim Richard's... family is from Scott, Louisiana, Rain, Louisiana, and his great-grandfather, I believe, was the one responsible for bringing frog legs from France over here and introducing them in Rain.
0: Oh, wow.
2: And that's why Rain is the frog capital of the world.
1: The world, yeah.
0: Oh, wow. Okay. Rain, Louisiana. My sister had some friends from Rain. He used to bring, I think, boudin.
2: Yeah,
0: that's the ricey blood sausage or something like that?
1: Well, it's just, you know, regular. Yeah.
0: I guess it can be.
1: It can be.
0: It doesn't have to always have to have.
1: Boudin noir would be the kind of bloody version, you know?
0: That's what my mom liked.
1: Okay. That's kind of old school.
0: So tell us a little bit about how you got into the restaurant business, how you became a chef, where you grew up. All right, so you grew up here because you
1: grew up here, right off Metairie Road in Old Metairie, you know. I grew up, you know, without grandparents. They had all passed away before I died. And my mother cooked at home. She's an excellent cook. But she cooked, you know, she was raised in the 50s and 60s. I mean, it was roast and gravy on Sunday and, you know, those types of things. And although she did experiment, my father wasn't a very adventurous eater.
0: He was a meat and potatoes man.
1: I grew up thinking he was allergic to seafood, and then like years later I find out no, he just didn't like seafood, and he said that because it was easier than telling people he didn't like it.
0: So he said he was allergic.
1: Born and raised here too, I didn't have crawfish until I was 18.
0: My Lord. That is blasphemy in this town.
1: But for me to kind of take the path I took was, it was interesting. So, but
0: now, did your mom try to cook other things
1: absolutely
0: without his approval and just say, well, Dad, eat a bologna sandwich?
1: Sometimes that happened, or there was something on the side just for him. You know, my brother and sister aren't very adventurous eaters either, so it was really me and my mom, or my mom and I, who were the ones kind of planning
0: being
1: stuff.
0: The adventurous food
1: people. They always were really, really great about. I had an interest in cooking. I think the very first thing I did was try and make croutons for the salad that night, or whatever, you know.
0: Yeah.
1: But from there, it just kind of went, and they were really great about letting me experiment and letting me try things and not be so worried about, you know,
0: messing up
1: wasted
0: the kitchen
1: another
0: or
1: meal
0: yeah,
1: or
0: messing
1: the kitchen's
0: up the kitchen.
1: A mess. Exactly, you know. And that kind of, I did that my whole life, and that translated into, you know, going through high school. I did go to LSU before I went to culinary school, and I was a fraternity guy, and I cooked in the fraternity house.
0: I was going to ask you that.
1: My house dad pulled me aside one day, and he just flat out told me, he said, I don't think you should go, you know, college isn't for you, essentially, but you should consider going to culinary school. And I took his advice. I left LSU. I enrolled at
0: what fraternity were you in?
1: Phi Delta Theta. It's not there anymore.
0: Okay. All right.
1: I think they're trying to get back, but they're not there anymore.
0: Yeah.
1: And that led me into Delgado, which, you know, kind of
0: opened
1: from
0: the doors.
1: There, I finished culinary school. Man, like July of 2005.
0: Before Katrina.
1: 3 or 4 weeks before Katrina.
0: Yeah.
1: I can remember sitting and actually had to take a couple of courses to to actually get my associate's degree, right? Mm-hmm. And this was after I finished culinary school. I remember sitting in class, it was the Thursday before Katrina hit, and just thinking to myself, like, God, I'll do anything to not go to school anymore. And then Katrina hit, and then work started.
0: There you go.
1: And I just never went back. But that kind of got me into it, and haven't looked back from there.
0: So before Trinos, where did you work?
1: So I was the chef at Appaline Restaurant, which actually just recently closed.
0: Okay.
1: I was the chef there for 6 years from when we opened as Appaline. Until 2017 when I
0: joined Trinos.
1: But I was with the Salou crew. I don't know if you remember Salou. It was that little tapas mm-hmm. spot on Magazine mm-hmm. right by the Bulldog.
0: Yep.
1: And I came up very first like real restaurant I worked at was Sandro's Trattoria in Metairie by Best Buy and TJ Maxx and stuff. And that's still there.
0: In the fine hub of Metairie.
1: Yeah, it used to be Godfather's Pizza.
0: I remember that. Okay.
1: But that's kind of where I got started was there and just traveled around and did a little bit and took me a few years to kind of get into, real restaurant cooking.
0: Yeah.
1: And,
0: okay.
1: But yeah.
0: Okay, very good. So we were talking a little bit about, all right, so you said you grew up going on Sundays to Dornach's with your mom.
1: Pretty much every Sunday. We would really, the whole family would go, and my dad would sneak me and my brother off to the fun arcade right next door,
0: yep.
1: Which we miss dearly.
0: Yes,
1: and,
0: we do.
1: But yeah, we would pick up po' boy bread and cold cuts and meats and cheeses, and we'd go home and have po' boys and watch football. Sunday that was our tradition.
0: Well, that's a good one to have. So yeah. I know you said you like the bakery, and I know Stan. I've seen Stan at the bakery counter just a few times.
2: I love the bakery counter. Love the bakery counter. Mm-hmm. It's the only place in town I can find fresh turkey breast.
0: Mm-hmm. Yes.
2: Which buy fresh turkey breasts, and you don't have to buy processed turkey.
0: Right.
2: It's cheaper.
0: Right, yeah, and anyway. Cook it off, bake it off, and slice it or whatever you want.
2: And the bottled water, it sounds weird, but you buy cheap bottled water, in the middle of the night, you take a drink.
0: And you squeeze and it all on your face.
2: Yeah, and everything crackles. And, my girlfriend will yell at me because I just woke her up with a crackle. So trust me, it's worth the extra couple bucks. And plus, I don't have to load my own water. Somebody magically appears and goes, "No, sir, you don't have to touch that," and picks up the water for me. And then when I take it outside to my truck, there's a magic person out there, cart guy or whatever, picks up my water for me.
0: Customer service is what we're all about.
2: Hey,
0: so
2: wonderful.
0: I always tell people when they come to work at the store that I view the store as, basically it's a restaurant on steroids. Because there's so much going on. We actually have, if you break it down, in the bakery, we have probably three kitchens because we have the bread, we have the pies, we have the cakes, four cakes being made, then the pastry side. Then we have catering that does all the catering. Then we have the back kitchen that cooks for the front hotline. Then we have the front kitchen that does all the chicken, you know what I mean? So we have a lot going on in one spot.
1: Yeah.
0: And that the aisles are like the sections. Like you wait, so you're like treat people like you're in a restaurant. Like we expect our employees to give that restaurant quality type service, not just, you need to find something, it's over there. Hmm. Like so that's why when we go out to eat, service is huge, huge. Because even Jody, if somebody needs something, it's like the sign. If you see somebody like looking around, it's like, "Can I help you find something?" They're like, "Oh, yes, actually, Jody will, he will get up, go find, walk people." We like people to do that. So it's just like, you don't want somebody to just drop their food, "Can I get you anything else?" So I get it. Like, you have to have good service.
2: Yeah. And with all that going on, and there's a lot of moving parts at Dornach's, mm-hmm. more than I'll ever know.
0: Would you like me to give you the backlot tour one day?
2: You still have someone that's smart enough to get golden beets.
0: Yes, that would be Montana.
2: Because that's about the only place I can find. I love to roast golden beets and make a salad out of them. So
0: yes, that's Montana. So I don't know if you've met her yet. She's the girl. All right, we go into the next break, and we'll come back and finish off the Chinas and Dornax bragging how great we both are. All right.

0: There you go. You will enjoy Everything Old is New Again right here on WGSO. 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

0: just the ones not like
1: all right.
0: You.
1: Well, this, well, we did have a little bit of chatting with the JPAC event, so but this hour flew by. Mm-hmm. So during the renovation, y'all gonna have to come back and give us an update.
2: Yeah, absolutely.
1: And have all this fun.
2: Maybe we'll bring Jim with us.
3: Maybe.
1: Sure. Y'all bring whoever you want. It is y'all's hour. All right. So we talked about how Matt became Chef Matt at Trinas. Do you have anything else you want to leave? Because we have about 8 minutes left. Mm-hmm. We have about 8 minutes left. So what else do you want to leave? What's your favorite pastry from this bakery?
2: I'm shoe soles.
1: Okay.
2: I grew up. That's what we got. Shoe soles.
1: Okay.
2: Turtles.
1: Okay.
2: And then the little spiral cookies with the sprinkles.
1: Oh, on the butter cookies.
2: The butter cookies.
1: All right, those are back.
2: And then obviously, you know, petit fours, those type of thing.
1: Okay.
2: But really, the main thing I get is shoe soles.
1: Shoe soles.
2: Anywhere I go, but specifically Dornak's.
1: Dornak's. Okay. Yeah, yeah. What's yours, Stan?
3: It'd be the butter cookies and the pedophores. I really don't eat a lot of sweets because I try to keep my boyish figure.
1: Yeah, me too.
3: So anytime you see me buying sweets, it's for Jennifer.
1: Oh, okay. Okay, it's always for Jennifer.
3: Exactly.
1: Jennifer, you heard that?
3: And don't tell her that, you know, I say, I got you a dozen cookies from Dornak. She's like, well, the receipt says 2 dozen, so what's going on here?
1: Well, we needed a snack on the way home.
3: Yeah, exactly. Franco, my dog, ate them. He loves them.
1: Oh,
3: too.
1: Goodness. The dog ate the homework. So, all right, so wait, what else I wanted to ask y'all? The dough bash. Do you like our dough bash?
2: I do.
1: Okay.
2: I do.
1: Okay.
2: I do. I like the half lemon, half chocolate. Yep.
1: I like the little squares.
2: Okay.
1: Because the squares, you get the chocolate on all four sides or the lemon on all four sides.
2: I just like the lemon chocolate, that one little piece you get from
1: in the middle.
2: In the middle.
1: There
2: yeah,
1: you go.
2: You know.
1: We so for LSU, when LSU went to the national champion like 8 years ago or whatever, I had them do a lemon and blueberry dough bash. So it was purple and yellow.
2: Oh, wow.
1: They were like ready to kill me. We did like 45 of them in 2 days.
4: I was thinking about that.
1: What,
4: the
1: lemon blueberry dough bash?
4: Yeah, and because you were in the middle of a
1: crisis
4: in your bakery, I was surprised you didn't do a red, white, and blue dough bash for 4th of July.
1: Oh, do you really think I had time?
4: But
1: you know I can do that next year. Strawberry, blueberry with white icing.
4: Strawberry and blueberry.
1: Yeah.
4: Gone. I thought about that because you talked about the LSU one last time.
1: Yep.
4: But I knew you were in the middle of an upheaval of your bakery. But next year.
1: Not really an upheaval, just a transition.
4: Transition. Red, white, and blue next year.
1: Red, white, and blue. That's right. Wave the flag.
4: Mm-hmm.
1: So my favorite is for our wedding. I love Petit4's wedding cake with blueberry filling with poured icing.
2: Hmm.
1: It's like a blueberry filled stuffed Petit4. It is so good.
2: Sounds good.
1: That is what I get for my birthday every year. Mm. And then Jody gets chocolate. My daughter and my husband are chocolate people. So when I get my birthday cake, they expect me to get chocolate. And I'm like, yeah, no. We get that twice a year for y'all. I'm getting what I want for me. So, all right. So final thoughts on Trinas. Give them the closing date again so everybody can get in for the summer menu.
2: Yep.
1: And then be thinking about what they want for post-culinary menu.
2: Yeah. So closing or starting the remodel on the 2nd of August, and then reopening by the 28th is the date that we have set. We will continue, or at least, you know, have culinary for that one day, and we'll continue our culinary menu, which you can find online on our website as well as
1: it's posted already?
2: It is posted, as well as I believe the New Orleans & Company website has it posted.
1: So what is on that?
2: So on that menu, so they do the way the culinary kind of set up, you do it's a lunch, dinner, and brunch menu.
1: Right.
2: So for our lunch menu, we try and push gumbo on everybody because it really, really is. I mean, I'll put it up against.
1: Yeah, y'all have a good gumbo, and I only like my gumbo, yeah. But I will eat y'all's.
2: Yeah, it's a very good gumbo. So I really like to put that in front of as many people as possible. So, you know, you get a great bowl of gumbo. We do this great little kind of play on a Chinese chicken salad right now, but
1: ooh,
2: with confit duck. And we will take that same salad and put it on, you know, like fried chicken thigh on a sandwich for lunch. And,
1: ooh, that sounds good.
2: I
1: love a good Asian salad.
2: Yeah, at dinner, we'll have that confit duck salad. We'll do our braised short rib with a poivre sauce and some house-cut French fries, garlic aioli. You have a choice between that or blackened tuna with Merloton slaw and green tomato crawfish chow chow. For dessert, we're doing banana cream beignets. So we'll just stuff some beignets with banana cream and serve it with caramel and vanilla crème en glace. And then for brunch, we are, you know, again, soup salad kind of choice. We're going to do a fried oyster Rockefeller omelet, so it'll be spinach and mushrooms and house bacon and fried oysters and some pepper jack cream cheese. You'll have that same chicken thigh sandwich, you know, to choose from, and banana cream beignets again.
1: Well, so that all sounds good. I'm going to have to figure out. I guess we're going to have to go to lunch or something one day, Patty.
4: I'm ready.
1: So we this has been a great visit. I'm so glad y'all came down, took the time out, because I know it's very busy. This is a busy time of the day, too, like kind of lunchtime. Mm-hmm. So I feel honored that y'all took the time out to come here and, you know, spend some time and talk about all the good stuff. And, you know, it's
2: fun. Thank you for having us.
3: Well, thanks for having us.
1: Of course.
3: Appreciate it.
1: And yeah.
3: Every time I go on Dorniak, you're in there working. So I'll see you soon, I'm sure, over
1: Absolutely. There. And just always ask for me. I don't mind being summoned from whatever recesses of retail grossing
3: I never have to ask for you. You're just always on the floor.
1: I just
3: working.
1: Pop up, huh?
3: Like the guy loading up my water in the truck.
1: Boof, there she is. Place. Look, it's funny when we have to watch stuff on the video and they're watching me and my hair, bing, bing, bing. I look like a blonde-headed ping pong ball. A pinball machine going through. All right. Well, this was a fun day, fun hour. Again, stay tuned. Tuesdays and Thursdays, we're going to have y'all back when the if you want to come back when you get closer to the maybe midway through the renovation for
2: Absolutely. A little update.
1: I'll
2: have a much better idea of exactly what menu items are getting changed and what we're doing. You know, we'll spend some time testing when we first close.
1: So. All right. Awesome. Yeah. All right. Well,
4: I just wrote on the calendar on August 16th to contact y'all to schedule it.
2: Sure.
1: All right. Great. All right. Well, I guess that's it for Nick at Noon today. I have one more minute. Okay. So what am I going to talk about for a minute? I don't know. I guess just come get your...
3: Don't forget the boozy brunch at Ternas, $18 mimosas. We're all just self-promoting.
1: Now, when is that? When is the boozy brunch?
2: That's every Saturday and Sunday.
1: Yeah, yeah. I didn't know about that either.
2: Yeah.
3: When we remodel, I haven't brought it up, but I hope you guys will build a bigger shadow box, because it's hard going to like Po' Boy Fest and Nalfi and winning all these awards.
1: and you have no place to put them.
3: The box is full. You can't put it
2: there. It's been full for about 2 years now.
1: Oh, well, you need a bigger box.
3: Exactly.
1: You can't win if you don't have a place to put the trophies.
3: You can tell how humble I am about it.
1: Right? So, my goodness, that's funny. All right. Well, again, thank y'all for coming. And like I said, there are snacks in there if you want to taste after. And if not, that's fine, because it's there every day. The fried chicken is – we do have the best fried chicken in town.
4: You do. It's delicious.
1: So, all right. Well, that is it for us on Nick at Noon, signing off. And I will see y'all – talk to y'all on Tuesday.

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4: News this hour at Town Hall. I'm Bob Agnew in Washington. The U.S. has launched new airstrikes against Iran, and Tehran responded by targeting Gulf countries. The exchange of fire threatening an interim deal intended to end the war in the Middle East, but sirens sounded at least three times in Bahrain. Missiles targeted Kuwait and Qatar. Ukrainian drones battered Russian oil facilities once again and set more oil tankers on fire.
5: Ukraine has hit more Russian oil facilities as well as setting two oil tankers ablaze in the Sea of Azov. The drone strikes on oil infrastructure across Russia have triggered a fuel crisis with gasoline shortages and fuel rationing in multiple regions. The strikes come a day after President Donald Trump pledged to grant Ukraine a license to manufacture the Patriot air defense systems. A top Ukrainian official, meanwhile, cautioned that it could take a year or more for the country to produce Patriot interceptor missiles. I'm Karen Shemas.
4: And all the concern about Iran and the United States raising new concerns about oil prices, but they have lost a little ground today off about $230 a barrel, and that's been a boon for stock prices. Now the Dow is up 182 points, the NASDAQ up by 314, the S&P up about 60. Facebook's parent company is now planning to build a huge AI data center in Canada.
6: Meta, the parent company of Facebook and Instagram, says it's investing more than $9.1 billion to build its first artificial intelligence data center in Canada and the largest outside the United States. The facility will be in Alberta and will be powered by a natural gas-fired plant being developed by a consortium. Alberta has been courting hyperscale data centers. Because the province's electricity grid cannot support multiple large AI data centers, it's prioritizing projects that have their own power generation, as Meta plans to do. I'm Donna Warder.
4: More of these stories at townhall.com.
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4: It's been almost a year since the killing, and now today, day four of a preliminary hearing for the man accused of assassinating Charlie Kirk.
8: Charlie Kirk's widow and parents were back in court in Utah on Wednesday as investigators testified in the week-long preliminary hearing for the man accused of killing him. I was in the courtroom as an agent of the Utah State Bureau of Investigation described the night that defendant Tyler Robinson showed up with his parents at the Washington County Sheriff's Office to turn himself in. He has not entered a plea. Next in the case, we expect to hear parts of an interview with Robinson's roommate and romantic partner, Lance Twiggs, who appears to be a key figure in prosecutors' case. Prosecutors say they also plan to introduce as evidence an alleged confession note that Robinson left with Twiggs. Outside the courthouse in Provo, Utah, I'm Hannah Schoenbaum.
4: And you'll find breaking news and analysis at townhall.com. From Washington, I'm Bob Agnew.
9: Pattern of thunderstorms, and unfortunately the rain chance higher Saturday and Sunday. But like yesterday, rains could be heavy. Coverage area diminishes and ends tonight, 80 in the morning. Tomorrow, returning back to about low 90s. Before storms, scattered activity through the afternoon, 50-50 chance. And again, some of it with heavy rains, lightning and thunder. Our storm chance will likely go up Saturday, Sunday to 60-70% coverage area. Expect the highest temperatures about 90. Ralph Sanji, WGSO.
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0: Thursday edition of the Food Show. I'm Marianne Fitzmaurice. Let's talk about food. In any imaginable way, whatever you want to talk about, if you read something about it, you have a question about it, you are contemplating going somewhere for dinner and wanted to know something about that. I don't know nearly as much about things as Tom did, because Tom was all about it every single day, going every single place. Tom had more recollection of menus from 25 years ago than most people can remember for today. But I do get out, and I may be able to help you, if not someone else in the audience who has been around this audience or in this audience for a long time can do that. Essentially, where have you been eating? So today I went to Zia in Metairie because I have heard so much talk about the new place. I was curious about it. I have talked more than a few times about restaurants that don't change menus and they annoy me. And why do they annoy me when other restaurants who don't change menus don't? I don't know if anyone else has that experience, but there are restaurants, because I eat out so much, there are restaurants that I just tire of. And there may be a restaurant in the next block that I go to all the time. They don't change their menu either, but I don't tire of it. Is it the menu? I've always said, if you are in love with someone, nothing they do will bother you. And if you aren't, everything they do will. So maybe that's what's at play here. Anyway, I have long ago tired of the Zia menu. We used to go there every week. And I was not bothered by the fact that they didn't change their menu forever. I mean, they just don't change it. They tweak it a little bit. You know, the small version of the same hummus, the little small portion size where you get three of something, all of these things, but the actual menu items don't change. So I haven't been to Zia in a very long time, probably the last promotion they had. And I've never really cared for the decor in the one on the North Shore. To me, the best Zia is the one at Clearview, which is about to be demolished. I've always liked its look. I've liked its size. I liked everything about it, really. And that is where we first started going to Zia. I never did go to the one on the original. I think it's the original, on Citrus or Hickory. I think that is where it started. But anyway, the one at Clearview is the one that was the best in my view. And all of the others, I don't know. I know the one in Covington kind of always had like a ski chalet look to it. And I just never did warm to it. We still went because that's where it was. And we weren't going to cross the lake to go to Zia. But anyway, one day we just stopped going to Zia. I don't know why, we just did. We just stopped going to Zia. And I've gone back a few times, usually if there's some kind of promotion or something, like the Valentine's Day menu or, you know, any of those kind of things. But I've heard a couple of people talk about it. I've read about it. I've been asked about it. And I didn't have a lot of time to go anywhere today for lunch. I had bigger plans, but they just didn't materialize. So I went to Zia for lunch, the new place. I was expecting that it would be a long wait, but I got right in. And it was 11:30, I think, when I got there. So it was prime lunchtime. And I guess that maybe other people feel that way too. And they just were kind of, Zia's open. So I went, and I believe this iteration of Zia in terms of environment is kind of like the one out in Kenner, but I'm not sure because I haven't paid a whole lot of attention to it. It is definitely a very modern version of the restaurant. It is not nearly as big as the other one at Clearview. And it's just like, okay. And I looked at the menu and I was looking for new items and I only found one. There may be a second one, the beef panini, or Philly beef panini, something like that. Maybe it's like a panini version of a Philadelphia cheesesteak, which is kind of a panini in itself. But anyway, I did not get that, but there was an appetizer that looked intriguing and we did get that. So that was new. It was a Kung Pao cauliflower. And I didn't really know what to expect of that because the cauliflower phenomenon around town started back in 2015 with the Globe at Domenica. And then there have been Globes at several other restaurants around town. And I was expecting that this was a Globe just because that's kind of the hot appetizer presentation. But it wasn't. It was a bowl of fried cauliflower. It had onions and peppers that were sauteed. I don't know if they fry the cauliflower first and then put it in with the onions and peppers and the soy, or if they just poured that over. I don't know how they did it. And then it was topped with peanuts and cilantro. And when I was expecting the Globe and got the fried cauliflower, I was just surprised. I wasn't all that disappointed. I was actually kind of relieved because I didn't really know what to expect in terms of how to eat a Globe with all that extra stuff. So it was really good. It was really, really delicious. I could have made a meal out of that. We both could have made a meal out of that. It was large enough to maybe both make a meal out of it. And we left some for one of us to take home. So then there was also a lunch special. I know that there are lunch specials everywhere now. And I think that's a good thing. It's a good thing to have a lunch special. What's it to you to give someone a salad for a couple of dollars more than the entree? I mean, it's a good promotional deal. This was, and I'm seeing more of this, and I think it's actually an exceptional deal where you get the drink as part of it. This was a choice of about 15 to 18 entrees, and you got a drink and a soup or a salad. You could choose your drink and you could choose the soup or salad. Now, the entree had either one or two sides that it came with. So, like, I thought I was getting two sides, but in fact, I wasn't. And I was with my sister and she got two sides with hers. And I will resume this conversation in just a minute. So stay with us for more of the Food Show after this.
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0: Alrighty, 556-9696 is the number. This is the point at which I would say where on the list of dishes that I had for lunch, blue plate mayonnaise was included, but it wasn't in anything that was on the table today. Not a single thing. So we will do the blue plate mayonnaise special, spot a little bit later in the show. My sister got the Thai ribs and the cheese grits, the corn grits. And I was thinking, well, you know, I would get the Thai ribs, but I've had them so many times. What else is there on the menu? But the answer was really not a whole lot that interested me. I did not also get the ribs because I just, you know, with what I do, there's just no way that two people can get the same thing. So she got the Thai ribs. And then I had something I haven't seen. Well, I've seen it. I just haven't had it in a very long time. It was the Honey Island. I think it was Honey Island. Chicken sandwich. I'll have to look that up and make sure that's what it was. But they've had that on the menu for a very long time, as they have everything else on the menu. But the it was a bun, a chicken breast fried, bacon, jack cheese, and lettuce, tomato, honey, what is it? Honey, what's the dressing? I never get it.
3: Honey mustard?
0: Honey mustard, yes. I never, ever get that. You know, I don't dislike it. I dipped it, the sandwich, in it today. I don't dislike it. It's just like not something I would ever, you know, never get. But it was fine. You know, that's pretty much, well, I'll go through what we both got, the soup. So after we had the appetizer, she wanted a root beer, and they told her that the root beer was bottled only and did not come as part of the lunch special, so she could have any other fountain drink, but not that. So she wound up getting a Coke. I had my usual tea. I've decided the thing I like best about Zia is the glasses. I love their drink glasses. I wish I could get a whole dozen of them here. They are really heavy. They're tall, beautiful. I love the design, and I always notice them whenever I am at Zia. And these are even bigger than the other ones used to be. So I got a tea, she had a Coke, and then we each got the corn bisque, and she had the Thai ribs and had two sides. She got both of them as the corn grits, and then I had the chicken sandwich with, I got roasted potatoes at first, but I sent them back. They were cold, and there just wasn't anything that prompted me to eat them. And I traded that for collard greens, which were pretty good, I have to say. Anyway, the Thai ribs looked very... they were the worst version of the Thai ribs I've ever seen. The Thai ribs at Zia were kind of the gold standard for ribs in restaurants for a very long time. They pale in comparison now to the ones at Roomba. I think those are much, much better. The ribs at Boulevard are pretty nice, but the Thai ribs used to be kind of the gold standard for ribs. They're St. Louis ribs. They were very tender and braised, and the glaze, the Asian glaze, was delicious. And the Asian glaze is still delicious. These ribs needed to be coated much more in it, and they needed to be much more braised, as far as I could tell. I was really kind of surprised when they arrived at the table and very glad that I did not get them. She loved the grits, she loved the ribs, and that worked out really well. My sandwich was also enlightening. I remember when that sandwich was on the menu, when I think it was in the original menu, because I used to get it many years ago. And this looks like it has been sliced. Like if you take a chicken breast and bread it as is. It is, Patty, what, an inch, I think, maybe? Or almost an inch high, unless you pound it. Now, I know that no one spent any time pounding this chicken breast, but when I actually had a look at it, it was half the height of what it used to be. And that was really the only thing that was noticeable or less than what you would expect about the sandwich. The bacon was good, the lettuce, tomato, red tomatoes. There was a nice amount of cheese on it, and it was otherwise a perfectly fine sandwich. The bisque and the entrees came together. And I thought, you know, if Tom was here, I know what he'd say. So I'm glad that no one is going to say that here. But it was surprising to see both of them coming at the same time. And I think this could just be like a new restaurant thing. I don't know how long they've been open, but it has not been long. And Tom used to always say that a new location of a restaurant is the same as a brand new restaurant. They have to get their moves together and have it level out. And so I guess that's what was going on here. But it was, there were a lot of mishaps, let's say. It was not horrible. It was not critical. Nothing really, really bad. But it was, there are a lot of little bumps, let's just say that. I'm looking to see, I think it's called the Honey Island Chicken Sandwich. The appetizer was the Kung Pao cauliflower. It had basil, cilantro, roasted peanuts. It's a Szechuan dish. Cauliflower, onion, jalapenos, crisped to perfection, it says. All right. This artisanal bread thing is kind of interesting too. That was something I noticed the last time I was there. And that has been so long that I'd say it's been at least a year since I have been there. So the Honey Island Chicken, that's what it's called. Fried chicken breast, jack cheese, tomato, bacon, lettuce, Creole honey mustard. And that was lunch. I don't know if the beef panini is something new, but it is a rotisserie beef, sirloin, caramelized onion, mixed cheese, and mayo. So anyway, that was lunch at Zia. Oh, the corn bisque that came along with the entrees, we ate it fairly quickly because, you know, as Tom used to always say, which one of these do you want to get, which one of these should I let get cold first? That's what he said. And first of all, I wasn't going to say that. And she was not all that alarmed by it at all. And I mean, it's not something alarming. I mean, it was Zia after all. But it was fine. It was a creamy bisque, had lots of corn in it. And that's about it. Not a lot to say about it or really anything about the whole meal. It was fine. And I am glad that I went so that I could see the new place. I would imagine that it is a new design for the interior of the restaurant that maybe will be carried out to make all of them uniform, or maybe not. Maybe none of the others need a renovation. The one that we go to in Covington does not look any worse for wear, and it's been probably 25 years at least. Yeah, 25 years, because it was around before Katrina. I think before Katrina, if not right after that. So it's at least 20 to 25 years old, and it doesn't look bad. So I don't know, maybe that was just they needed to move the place and build a new one, and this was the design they came up with, and maybe the others are not going to follow. I don't know. But anyway, it was a visit to the new Zia. Not a lot to report. No significant menu changes. And it'll probably be another bunch of years before I go back. We were talking about the Roomba ribs, my sister and I, because we went there for happy hour, I guess about 6-7 months ago, not long after they opened. Probably, I feel like they might be open a year for sure already, because I think they opened in April, right after Tom passed away. So it's been, I would say it's maybe 13, 14 months. So we went probably 6 months ago and loved it and loved the ribs. And that's when I determined that the ribs at Zia do not measure up to the ones at Roomba. And we were talking about going back to Roomba because we love Roomba. And you can get in there now, which is a good thing. 556-9696 is the number. I would love it if you called and talked about anything that you would like to talk about, as long as it has something to do with food. I made the pasta assassina, finally, and I don't get it. It could be that I didn't follow the instructions like I should have, but it's a complicated process, and I don't understand how it ever got started in the first place. The idea is you boil water and you put tomato paste in the water so that you have a watery tomato broth, and you take a separate pan, preferably a cast iron skillet, and you put some garlic in there and some kind of pepper sauce. I use crushed red pepper. You could take the fresh peppers and chop those in there too. And then you start by a nice layer of olive oil. You put the garlic, you put the pepper in there, you saute that, and then you put a little of the water into the pan. I've also seen it where you put tomatoes, like pureed tomatoes. But you have some kind of tomato sauce in the bottom of this pan. That's not very much. It's just enough to coat the bottom of the pan. And then you take the pasta in raw and you lay it into the pan. And you take some of this water with the tomato paste in it and you pour some of it over there, but just enough to cover the pasta and let it simmer. And then you let it stick to the bottom of the pan and you flip it over in big sheets of pasta. And then every time you do that, you pour more water and make sure that at no time the pasta is not submerged in this red water. And you just keep doing that. And the idea is that the pasta will cook from the paste / water. And you just keep turning it and turning it. And it's got this little sakarat where it sticks to the bottom of the pan like paella. And eventually it all cooks. And I just got to say, that's a lot of trouble for nothing based on what I came up with. It is 2:30. It is time now for the news.
3: I'm Andrew Greenstein. The 5th District race now has its fourth Republican contender, with Stuart Cathy joining Gabe Furman, Michael Eccles, and Misty Cordell. Now, the big question is what Blake Miguez will do, whether he'll run in the 5th or the 6th District. As for that 6th District, Greg Hilburn, a political reporter with the USA Today Network, says the field there so far is very thin.
4: Senator Rick Edmonds is definitely running, and it's still to be determined whether Senator Miguez will run in that district, as I suspect he would prefer.
3: Not only is this prime mosquito season, but it's also prime encephalitis season. Agriculture and Forestry Commissioner Mike Strain says because of that, you need to protect any animals on your property.
5: Make sure your horses are vaccinated and protect your pets and your critters. And on my chickens and others, we have fans out there for them. You have fans for your horses.
3: Strain says when you go outside, especially at night, wear long sleeves, wear a hat, and wear mosquito repellent with deep. LRN.
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2: When you're awake, the things you think come from the dreams you dream. Thought has wings, and lots of things are seldom what they seem.
0: Alrighty, 556-9696 is the number. It'd be great if you called and told me what you've been eating, where you have been going, or what you might be doing. I tell you what, there's a lot of great specials out there. I mean, I don't even know that I'm going to get to all of them, but I definitely do want to do it. Anyway, to finish out the pasta alla assassina, it is the sort of signature dish of Bari, which is on the Adriatic coast of Italy. And it is a place, I believe, where they make pasta in the streets. And there's a lot of different kinds of pasta, but this alla assassina is kind of their signature dish. And I don't know why that would ever have gotten started. I mean, maybe you're in a hurry, but I don't know. Is that a faster way to cook? I know that when I pulled some of it out to try it, it was way too al dente for my taste. And so I wound up putting a lot more of that red water in there and just letting it simmer for a longer time. I don't know if someone had raced me and they were making a regular red sauce by boiling the pasta first, if they would have beaten me, but I don't know that there's much of a time savings anyway. But it was an interesting little experiment, and you know, I did it because I read about it. I was curious about it. I said I was going to do it. And so I did it. 5569696 is the number. Today is National Sugar Cookie Day. It is also National Omelet Day. Tom has much to say, particularly about the omelets. And an omelet is definitely something that I would say takes a bit of skill. It does take a bit of skill. And I know that if you are good at my son is good at making omelets. I could be good at making omelets if I took more time to do it. But both of my kids have a lot more patience than I do. But you do need a certain amount of patience to make a good omelet. You have to let it sit for just a little bit. And then you have to very carefully work it from the sides of the pan and then fold it over. So it does take a bit of, like I said, patience more than anything else. About sugar cookies, though, Tom says the definition of a sugar cookie is as wide as the lore regarding its creation. Many theorize that the idea of the sugar cookie originated in Persia in the 7th century, thanks to an enterprising baker who thought to sell the mini cakes he used to temperature test his oven. While this may well be true, the sugar cookie, as we know it today, originated in the 1700s in Nazareth, Pennsylvania. Protestant settlers wanted an easy butter cookie made from simple ingredients. The easily shapeable cookie was a hit and became the wildly popular and versatile treat we know today. The Nazareth sugar cookie was declared Pennsylvania's state cookie in 2001. It would be an impressive feat to have never eaten or made a sugar cookie, and yet no two versions are just alike. Most of the cheaply made store-bought versions you'll find are soft and pillowy, but Tom said he prefers the crisper sugar cookie. If you plan on using cookie cutters, try using only one egg yolk instead of a full egg. The removal of the moisture added by the egg white allows for less spread and distortion of your shapes while baking. I did not know any of that. I guess this would be true, and I am assuming this from what I just read, that a sugar cookie and a butter cookie are the same thing, essentially. They contain butter, sugar, vanilla, flour, and egg. And I don't like the idea of a sugar cookie because I don't like the idea of sugar too much. So I prefer to call it a butter cookie. But to me, the best one of those would be the sugar slash butter cookie, which is very large if it's still being done the same way, and I hope it is, at Croissant D'Or, where I used to go and get one with tea every morning many, many years ago when WDSU was still down in the French Quarter. It was my breakfast. I had to go in very early, and I would, at the end of a shift or during lunch or something, go and get a sugar cookie and some tea or butter cookie, whatever you want to call it. 5569696 is the number. I want to tell you about Angelo Brocato's. It kind of leads in because Croissant D'Or is now deep in the quarter. In one of the two original locations of Angelo Brocato's. I'm not sure if it is the original or the second one, because there were two in the French Quarter before they moved out to where they currently are on Carrollton Avenue. Angelo Brocato came over here with a wave of other Italian immigrants in 1905. He had two recipes with him. One was the Torrencino, the vanilla ice cream, with chips of almond and cinnamon running through it. Also, he had another one, granita, or lemon ice, as we like to call it here. Since then, there's been so much added to the offerings from Angelo Brocato, including spumoni, which Tom absolutely loved. You don't have to go to Brocato to get the spumoni, although I do highly recommend that the spumoni is all over town in stores. But if you go to Angelo Brocato, the place itself, you can indulge in the old world atmosphere.

0: sphere there. Sit down, pull up a chair at a cafe table, get some espresso or cappuccino from the espresso cappuccino maker like you see in the pasticcerias of Italy, and just soak in the old world atmosphere. They have cases full of treats. They have, in addition to the tortellini, the spumoni, the granita, they have real Italian gelato with real Italian flavorings. They have the most wonderful cannoli made fresh every Wednesday on the cannoli line. It is filled in front of you with soft, sweet ricotta, very artfully piped in, I would say, and then rolled in pistachio. It comes in two sizes. One is small, the other large, and they are crispy, crispy shells. They have slices of baked Alaska. They have little fig cookies like you see on the St. Joseph's altar, real Italian nougat, tiramisu, Italian cheesecake, strudel, turnover, all of those things. It is just a feast for the eyes and a delicious treat for the palate. It'd be wonderful to step in there on a hot day and just calm down and enjoy a delicious Italian treat. Angelo Boccato's is open every day, but Monday, they are located at 214 North Carrollton, a block off Canal. If you take the streetcar and walk a block north, it's a real New Orleans experience. Angelo Boccato's, it's our Italian Emporium since 1905. And we will be back with more of The Food Show and AWG after this.
1: The Crescent City Steakhouse has been a favorite since the first time I discovered it on Mardi Gras Day. 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When you're awake, the things you think come from the dreams you dream. Thought has wings, and lots of things are never what they seem.
0: All righty, let's go to AWG. Hello there.
2: Hello there. Hi there.
0: Hi, what you got today?
2: You know it's a crying shame.
0: What is a crying shame?
2: As delicious as it is, talking about Angelo Boccato's, I just don't get there often enough. It is so good.
0: It is so good. And as a New Orleanian, you are required to do some time there. It's so special. I don't know of any other place like that in the United States.
2: There is none.
0: We have it right here.
2: Anyhow. Yeah, so I just heard you talking about it on your commercial, and I thought I'd just comment about it because it is wonderful. And it's got me thinking maybe I'll go by there this weekend.
0: But all right. I love it.
2: Two things. So the National Whatever Day, where does that come from?
0: Well, you know, Tom's been compiling this almanac for eons, and there's a lot of history behind Tom's work that I don't know. But I know that if you are driving around and you're listening to morning radio, they will have today is such and such a day. I am certain, though, that when Tom started this almanac, there were very few of those such days, and now there's practically a day for everything. And if there isn't a day for whatever day it is, I know that Tom would insert his own in there. So if it says omelet day, it's probably Tom. And if it says national something or another day, it's probably coming from the media gods, you know, the national media gods.
2: Yeah, well, you know, he was the original influencer.
0: He was the original influencer. He definitely was. Yep.
2: Yep. Hey, so then the other thing, you made a comment about this pasta, and then you're talking about the cookies, sugar cookies?
0: Yeah, sugar cookies.
2: And it got me thinking, so my daughter bakes a lot, and she's, oh my gosh, so

0: Yeah.
1: So
0: yeah, I just can't bring myself
1: while you got
0: to
1: it.
0: Boot her out.
1: Yeah, I don't blame you. Yeah.
0: So she was baking something. I don't remember what it was. And and she said, oh, before I do this, the temperature is critical, which it is. You know, everything in baking is more critical than cooking. And she said, I need to calibrate the oven. I was like, wait, what? She said, yeah, I got to calibrate the oven. I said, you can calibrate an oven? She said, well, of course, Dad. And there is a process. Most people don't know this, but there is a process. Depending on the oven that you have, I just did a quick Google search about it, and like you press two buttons, and then you know you can change the actual reading to match the actual temperature, or you can match the indicator to the actual temperature. So obviously you need a good thermometer, preferably one with a remote display with digital, and then you make the change. And she said, yeah, perfect. Clapped her hands and said, all right, let's get started. Like, wow, never knew you could do that.
1: What'd she make? What did she do?
0: I don't remember. This is a couple of years ago, so I don't remember.
1: What's your favorite thing that she makes?
0: Oh, man. There are a couple. She did one actually weekend that was so good. I don't even know what was in it other than a lot of chocolate. And then on top of it, it was kind of like crunchy, sweet, crunchy. I'll call it like cornflakes. It wasn't. It was nothing like that. But whatever was she put in there, it was crunchy and sweet and chocolatey. And oh, my gosh, so good.
1: Sounds good.
0: Absolutely. Our absolute best. My favorite, she does a white chocolate bread pudding that is out of sight. And I will tell you who gave her the basic concept and recipe. John Kaluta, chef, professionally trained pastry chef John Kaluta. Are you familiar with him?
1: Yeah, sure. Yeah.
0: Okay, yeah. So he gave her a couple of secrets and or tricks, and man, she kills it. She absolutely kills it.
1: How long has she been baking, and is she doing it professionally at all?
0: No, she's an engineer, so she bakes for fun.
1: Yeah,
0: and we always joke, you know, you could do it professionally, but you won't make any money. And she says, yeah. And it takes the fun out of it when it becomes a profession, right?
1: Yeah, I guess. I don't know. My daughter still toys with the idea, but she's much too busy. So anyway, it is. But I find that whenever I go to a bakery, I wish that I would be eating my daughter's stuff instead of that. Do you find that too?
0: Yes.
1: Yeah.
0: It's, unfortunately, a lot of the. I mean, there are a few outliers, but a lot of them, you know, they're opening up that tub from Sysco, right?
1: Oh, I don't know about that. I think the new bakeries are, you know, they're doing their own thing, which is different than the traditional bakeries. It's very different, I think. What are some of her favorite bakeries that are, you know, that she go? Does she go to any bakeries?
0: We hardly ever go to a bakery.
1: Okay.
0: Hardly ever. Okay. So if we need to bring a dessert, she bakes it.
1: So, I love it.
0: Well, look, okay. I got to run. I'm enjoying the show. And it's
1: as always, thank you for calling. Thank you for calling.
0: All right, bye-bye.
1: All right, 556-9696 is the number. My daughter is, in fact, going to dinner tonight. She was invited to dinner and offered to bring a cheesecake. And I am looking forward to the remainder of it. I mean, it's very small group, so I expect there'll be at least a couple of pieces left, and I will be there to pick them up for sure. 556-9696 is the number. Although it's going to be interesting because now that she's doing The Biscoff crust, which is a major improvement over regular graham crackers. She did not have any Biscoff other than one package. So this cheesecake is going to be a hybrid crust of graham cracker, which used to be great until you found something better, you know? Used to be that that was good enough, but now the Biscoff is better. So it's going to be a combination of the Biscoff and the graham cracker. And I'm sure it'll be delicious, but I do much prefer the Biscoff crust. We have Chef Ricky coming up from the Windsor Court. I'm looking forward to talking to him about the new menu that they've been doing for, I don't know, I want to say maybe 2 or 3 months, where they used the cookbook that Kevin Graham did called Simply Elegant. And when I got the email, I was delighted to even see the name Kevin Graham in there, because that reminded me of the wonderful days of the Windsor Court. Honestly, it's all gone downhill from there. And so the fact that they were even recognizing that and looking to go back to those days was thrilling to me, because those were the best days of the Windsor Court Grill Room. And I didn't know if it was going to be all that good. And so I didn't go for a while. And then I finally did go, and I was absolutely ecstatic with the meal that I had. And so I asked for the chef, and he came out to say hello. And that's when I invited him on the show. So I hope he remembered. If not, we're going to have to track him down, Patty. But he is scheduled to be on at 3 o'clock today to talk about, it's kind of an interesting thing that he's doing. He is not creating the dishes, but he kind of is. He said they had to tweak them to modernize them. So I want to hear how they did that and see how it's going over there, because I think that everyone who is interested in really delicious food should go to the Grill Room and experience it again. It's, I'm sure, been a very long time for you, as it has been for me, because I just got very discouraged with it. And I am now looking forward to returning to the Windsor Court Grill Room and having another fabulous meal. It was a fabulous meal. So I'm thinking that, to answer your question, AWG, that the fact that Tom says it's omelet day is something that he decided he would throw in there, because maybe he didn't like the idea of sugar cookies being the whole, quote, day. Omelet day, Tom says, the quest for the perfect omelet obsesses and frustrates many avid eaters. The idea of an omelet is appealing. A couple of eggs fluffing up as they cook, forming a matrix that can enclose almost any other food. Even sweet things can be incorporated into an omelet. Omelets are the only egg dish we frequently eat outside the confines of breakfast, in that we join the other cultures of the world. Only in the United States and the United Kingdom are eggs thought of as exclusively a breakfast food. It's rare for omelets to be offered at dinner, although that might be the best time to eat them. Cooking omelets will require a skillful hand. Tiny differences in the way omelets are cooked result in major differences in flavor and texture. The best omelets come from French chefs or cooks taught by them. They have the right set of goals. Tom said, here's what I'm looking for in an omelet. Moist throughout, but runny nowhere. Unbrowned anywhere. A distinctly buttery taste. Fluffy, but still substantial. The ingredients merge nicely into the matrix. To accomplish that, here's what's needed. Start with a large number of eggs, all whisked together. This is an advantage restaurants have over home cooks in the omelet department. Eggs at room temperature at the time of cooking. about a tablespoon of hot clarified butter, high heat resulting in a cooking time measurable in seconds. Eggs are never touched. Once they're in the pan, the eggs are moved around by deft wrist action, along with the pan, including the folding over process. Tom said he would classify that last skill as comparable to that of a musician. It requires some practice. The specific motion is a quick jerk that makes the layer of egg closest to the bottom move away from the handle side of the pan. Then the still liquid layer above it flows down to the exposed pan surface. After about 10 jerks, coming at the rate of about 1 per second, all the egg has set, yet none of it has come in contact with the pan long enough to scorch. The New Orleans restaurant best known for its omelets, the Camellia Grill, took a completely different tact. They whipped the eggs into a light froth in a blender and poured into the grill. The result is very light and fluffy, but dry, browned, and everything else Tom didn't want. Once you have the egg part of the omelet down, you're home free. The range of possibilities for fillings is nearly infinite. Tom said his own favorite was fresh tomatoes, feta cheese, and fresh basil. I have to say, my son Jude is pretty French-style skilled at making omelets. He's got the wrist thing down. He uses French cheese. He is quick in the pan because he's cooking for everyone and just keeps cranking them out, and everybody gets this perfect French omelet that is missing only a sprig of basil, not basil, a sprig of dill, and maybe some pea shoots, as I have seen on fancy omelets, but it's pretty good stuff. And he puts the Comté cheese or some other kind of really great cheese that he's gotten in France, and they're fancy, fancy French omelets. I will say that. I do like when he takes to the omelet pan and starts working on such things. Deaf Dining Rule number 187. The best omelets are made by cooks who make dozens of them every day. My own self, when I make an omelet, it is almost always overcooked and browned, or as Tom says, scorched. Although, I don't know, I have on occasion done better than that. I think the key to making an omelet that doesn't scorch is to not keep your pan really, really hot, which is my tendency, but to also make sure you have so much fat in the bottom that it couldn't possibly stick. I tell you what I don't like about Jude's cooking of omelets. He uses some silicone thing, which I'm sure is emitting all kinds of toxins into the food. I don't know what you would use. Maybe a wooden spoon. You know, that would probably work if you had enough fat in it. Anyway, I do my own omelets. I do them the way I like them, which is much more overdone than it would be for anyone else. And I think that's probably true across the board of my cooking. General. Ricky from the Windsor Court Grill Room is up next. I'm Mary Ann Fitzmaurice, the food show on WGSO New Orleans. Time for the news from Town Hall, 3 o'clock.
2: News this hour at Town Hall. I'm Bob Agnew in Washington. A former Olympic canoe racer pleading not guilty today to deliberately damaging the recently renovated Lincoln Memorial reflecting pool. Norm Eisen is representing the suspect, David Hearn, and he says he pleaded not guilty because he is not guilty.
3: This is a case that should never have been brought. Davey Hearn is innocent, and we are going to fight this case and entrust the justice system to do the right thing.
2: The 67-year-old David Hearn formerly competed in 3 Summer Olympics as part of the canoeing team. He is now in Bethesda, Maryland, indicted last week on a single felony count and could face time behind bars if convicted. A federal climate research office now being revived with new leadership in place. Here's correspondent Willie Nelson.
4: The Trump administration has reconstituted the U.S. Global Change Research Program, the office responsible for producing the National Climate Assessment. The White House says the effort is aimed at ensuring the program focuses on sound science and fulfills its legal mandate. The office will now be led by geochemist Matthew Wielicki. Willie Nelson, The White House.
2: Crews have draped large tarps over the White House's north-facing columns as restoration work continues on the historic facade, part of a broader renovation project there, championed by President Trump.
5: We've taken about 150 years of paint off of the columns and redid them. They were in very bad shape. You know, when you have 150 coats of paint on something, it's not good. You're supposed to, what they call, strip it. I don't use a word like that too easily. I will tell you, in construction, if you don't strip the paint off, it gets worse and worse and worse, and it was looking bad.
2: The semi-transparent coverings are printed with images of the columns they're covering, masking scaffolding erected in recent days as the workers strip away layers of old paint. On Wall Street, the Dow right now at 120 points, the NASDAQ up by close to 300. More from townhall.com.
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2: Here's a look at the latest action on the court of Wimbledon.
7: In Wimbledon, Taylor Fritz in the quarterfinals lost to Alexander Zverev, 6-4, 6-4, 6-2. Number 6 seed Fritz says things just didn't go his way.
8: I don't really know what to say. I feel like three games in the match. I mean, he was already up a break, but 3 games in the match, I just started feeling my knee, and I think I could have, still probably think I could have played a lot better through the issue.
7: I'm Donna Warder, AP Sports.
2: Things are not getting any easier for people looking to buy a home right now. A little in the way of good news for home buyers, in fact, in the latest reports, and mixed news for home sellers. Mortgage buyer Freddie Mac says the rates on the 30-year fix rose this week to 6.49%, making it harder to borrow money for a mortgage. And the higher rates make it harder also on sellers because people cannot afford their homes. 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
9: Going to be a muggy, warm night. Coverage area diminishes and ends tonight, 80 in the morning. Tomorrow, returning back to about low 90s. Before storms, scattered activity through the afternoon, 50-50 chance. Some of those will have the potential to produce some heavy downpours, so don't let that catch you off guard. Could be some local street flood issues. And again, with lightning and thunder, our storm chance will likely go up. Saturday, Sunday, 60-70% coverage area. Expect the highest temperatures about 90.
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0: back to hour number two of the food show. We have a visitor, and that visitor is Chef Ricky Anderson from the Windsor Court Grill Room. Thank you for being on with us. I am excited to be talking to you.
1: Thank you so much for having me on, Marianne.
0: I want to hear a little bit about your background before we get into how this menu came about and how it's going. So tell me a little bit about you.
1: Well, myself, I'm originally from Tennessee, born and raised, and I started my culinary career at a smaller college called L'École Culinaire. From there, I worked on cruise ships for a number of years, and then making my way to Minnesota, where from there I worked from Lowe's Hotel to a smaller run restaurant called The Burrow. And once I finally got tired of being up north with the snow and the cold, I decided to come back home down south, and New Orleans was an obvious choice for me.
0: Okay. And where did you start? Did you start at the Grill Room, or did you work around town?
1: I did start at the Grill Room. The Grill Room was the first place that I actually applied for, and it was literally one of my favorite options. It aligned perfectly with things that I've done in the past. My cruise ship was on the higher end side, and we did fine dining all the way through, special seating at night times, and moving from there, from Lowe's, it was a perfect fit for me.
0: Yeah. And how long ago was that?
1: That would be 2016, almost 10 years ago.
0: I know, time flies, it really does. So you've been in the kitchen at the Windsor Court for almost 10 years. Did you start out at dinner, or did you start
1: at... I started out as a regular line cook with a hodgepodge of people that have gone on to do very wonderful things since now. And from there, I was promoted for sous chef, I believe, 2 years following that. And I continued to keep that position until literally just last year, where I was promoted to chef de cuisine for the hotel.
0: Okay. So when you were promoted to the chef de cuisine, did you, you were doing a different menu then. When did this special menu that sort of shifted the paradigm for the Windsor Court, when did that come up and how did it come up?
1: Well, our shift started this year in February, right before Mardi Gras. We did a very quick shift to make it work for everybody, but we had a lot of help from our chef consultant Josh, and he did a wonderful job. He helped map out a lot of things that I wanted to do and that we wanted to present to our clientele, especially getting us back to simple and elegant food.
0: But when I talked to him, he hadn't heard of Kevin Graham. And if you were not from here, you probably hadn't heard of Kevin Graham. So how did it come about that the cookbook, Simply Elegant, from Kevin Graham was like, who had the first idea to go back to the days of Kevin Graham? That's what I want to track it back to.
1: Well, oddly enough, a lot of Kevin Graham's recipes were still a little bit in rotation at the hotel.
0: Really?
1: Small things, yes. Small things such as the Lorenzo dressing that we use currently today, it has been on the menu since I've been at the hotel. We have done different renditions, but the main portions have been very similar to Kevin Graham's original recipes. I myself, even before Josh came in, I was thinking of trying to incorporate some of Kevin's recipes to modernize them and familiarize people back to the basics.
0: Well, I don't know if I would call Kevin's food all that basic, but it certainly was gourmet and delicious and very popular in its day, for sure. So when you all started talking about this, so this is essentially a new menu that you might have gotten around to anyway, but it just kind of turned out to be a lot of Kevin's dishes. Is that fair to say?
1: Yes.
0: Time to do the new menu again. It wasn't like somebody said, well, gosh, what can we do to get back to those glory days? It was just kind of like, well, you know, we've got these recipes here. Let's incorporate them into a new menu. That's what it sounds like.
1: It does. Okay. It is very much true.
0: Okay.
1: And
0: So, go ahead.
1: oh no, please, by all means, go.
0: All right. So, when you sat down and decided that you were going to go in this direction, this was Josh who was consulting with you about the direction in which to go.
1: Yes.
0: Okay. And so the you found how long did it take a long time to find Kevin's book, or was it laying around there somewhere?
1: We actually had a copy already on hand, and I
0: Yeah.
1: myself had a copy at home that I've already went through multiple times. I've seen a lot of his stitches play out on the internet that he has left over, and it helped build a great framework for what we wanted to do.
0: And so what his most famous dish, I believe, was a Chinese lacquer duck, is it?
1: It was.
0: Yeah.
1: It
0: Okay. So
1: was.
0: you built
1: And
0: from around there. Okay.
1: we have.
0: So
1: And I'll.
0: what were the steps that you took from getting from this idea into what you have now, which is the full-blown, really fantastic menu that you're serving in the Windsor Court now?
1: I'd
0: Take
1: like
0: us
1: to
0: through
1: say
0: your
1: that,
0: steps.
1: of course. Well, with any recipe, especially one that's given to you in a book, I want to say while the recipe is a wonderful start, it is not a complete recipe for a kitchen or a hotel or any restaurant to put forth. I feel that these recipes are always missing small elements that needed to make it work better. And that's exactly what we did. We looked at the original recipes, we tried them out, we saw things that we can improve upon to make it the dish more authentic to ourselves and not just a clear cut and copy paste from the book. And we don't ever want to do that. We always want to put our own spin on things, but at the same time, keep the heart of the dish forward and center. And that's what we did. We did months and months of R&D research with our recipes. And even after we put forth the menu, we were still making small, minor adjustments to better get the flavors that we wanted to achieve.
0: And how long a process would you say this was before you arrived at the point where you said, we're ready now, this is ready?
1: I would say it took us about 3 months to get everything down pat. Truly. We were not just doing dinner, we were doing menu changes throughout the entire hotel. So we focus on every aspect of the kitchen to try to make it better, make it more efficient. We had to reduce a lot of things on our regular menu to make this work better for us. And I'm very proud of what we have.
0: Yeah, you should be. I think it's a tremendous, I mean, my feeling about it is it's a whole new day for the grill room. And I'm just really, really excited, which is why I invited you on the show. I would imagine, though, we're going to take a break in a minute, so this is just a quick question as an aside, but I would imagine coming from a kitchen as large as a cruise ship, working in any standalone restaurant or even part of a hotel restaurant would be kind of a shock, huh? To come down in terms of numbers.
1: Oh yes. Oh,
0: I
1: the
0: would
1: amount
0: imagine.
1: the amount of bulk cooking that you do on a cruise ship is astronomical. And to take a recipe that normally could feed anywhere from 200 to 300 and then try to just base it down to 30, it can be a little bit of a heartache. It really can. But I think moving from smaller hotels and moving hotels from there, it's helped a lot. No more am I making enough soup to feed 300 people. Now I'm making enough soup to feed anywhere from 60 to 80, and that's perfectly fine with me.
0: I mean, that's a big adjustment, I would think. All right, we are talking to Chef Ricky Anderson from the Windsor Court Grill Room, and we'll be back with more of the food show after this.
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3: I won't dance, don't ask me. 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I won't dance, madame, with you.
0: All right, Ricky, just give me a minute. I'm going to do a quick commercial for Blue Plate Mayonnaise. Blue Plate Mayonnaise is our mayonnaise since 1927. Blue Plate Mayonnaise is the favorite of generations of New Orleanians. They grew up loving it. It was something my mom dipped her fries in. I use it in my pimento cheese spread to make it more spreadable. Tom used it for his white shrimp remoulade. And it is on poor boys and finger sandwiches around town, in deviled eggs, in tuna salad, potato salad, chicken salad, tartar sauce, all of those things. Is the basis of it is Blue Plate Mayonnaise. 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You can find those where you find Blue Plate Mayonnaise on all the shelves around town. Because Blue Plate Mayonnaise is our mayonnaise. It's made simply with oil, vinegar, and egg yolks, but only the egg yolks. That makes it richer, creamier, denser, and more delicious. That's the European style. It is the official mayo of the New Orleans Saints and the LSU Tigers. It is one taste test for that simple recipe and the nickname The Good Stuff. Blue Plate Mayonnaise is our mayonnaise since 1927. It's The Good Stuff. We are back with Chef Ricky Anderson from the Windsor Court Grill Room, and we're going to go now through some of the menu items. So what was the hardest thing that you had to tweak to make it a modern version of Kevin Graham's recipe?
1: I would say it is the lacquer duck. It is a great recipe, but it does take a process. The big thing for the recipe in the book is that you're cooking it two different times. Initially, when we did this, we were having issues with the duck skin not getting crispy enough. We were overcooking the duck breast, and we just didn't want that. We wanted to have a nice, succulent duck all the way through with a crispy skin. So many trials, so many ducks gone to waste. But
0: oh no!
1: I'm so happy with the recipe now.
0: So. What is served on the plate? Because I'm thinking that, you know, I originally thought that it was like a half duck. And then I started thinking it was just a duck breast. So if I ordered the Chinese lacquer duck, what would come on the plate?
1: You would actually get half a duck. You would get the thigh.
0: Okay.
1: Completely deboned. We completely take the bone out of the thigh. And you would get a whole breast.
0: Okay.
1: And we drizzle it over with a coffee and orange liqueur sauce and finish it with a fresh orange slice and parsley. It's really good.
0: Now, was it deboned in Kevin's day, and why is that?
1: It wasn't deboned in Kevin's day. From the people that I know who are still at the hotel, who work with Kevin Graham, the way that he prepared the duck was completely different than what we're doing currently right now.
0: Okay.
1: From what I understand, he was hanging ducks, and he was basting them on racks to get that nice crispy skin. Fortunately, we do not have to do that in this day and age. There's a lot of wonderful technology, especially with our Rationale ovens, that help mitigate some of those issues. And deboning, we debone so that it's easier for the guests to eat. We never want to give the guests any kind of issues or any kind of work for their meal. We want you to enjoy your meal. It's meant to be enjoyed.
0: Okay, so let me just ask you this. If I came in there and I said, I would like the Chinese lacquer duck, but I want it on the bone, would you do it? Are you able to do that? Or are they already done?
1: They're already done, but if you call it ahead in the beginning of the week, it can easily be arranged.
0: Okay, because I want to try it, but I want it on the bone. I really do. I love duck on the bone. All right, so that is I'm sorry, what were you saying?
1: No, I said yes. You spoke about wanting to have it on the bone before.
0: Okay, I'm going to ask for that because I definitely am coming back. I can't wait to come back. I thought the meal that I had was absolutely extraordinary, and I definitely want to go experience more of that menu. So that's the most popular thing. What other things are people coming in for? I assume people are coming back, huh?
1: Oh, they are coming back. Currently, right now, they love the prawn and crab bisque with our crawfish beignets.
0: Oh, my God, that is so good.
1: With our crab beignets, they love them. Oh.
0: I would come back and just eat that. You know, that's a meal in itself, but there's so much else to eat as well. What other things are popular?
1: There's a new dish that we have on. It is our Texas quail that's stuffed with house-made boudin. and finished off with collard greens with sautéed carrots in the mix. It's a brand new item that we put in just last week. We've gotten nothing but great reviews about it. It has the perfect amount of heat. And the person who helped build that recipe would be my new sous chef, Eli. He's been doing a great job since he came aboard with us, and he's making wonderful waves in the kitchen with us.
0: Good. I'm just so excited to hear this. All right, so what are some of your favorites on the menu?
1: My favorite on the menu currently, it is a two-part thing. I truly love the cardinal sauce that we have for our beef fillet. It is the best thing I've ever had, and I love it so much. It is a tomato-based sauce that has flambé or brandé in it, and I prefer it more than anything on our dry-aged ribeyes. It's 30 days dry-aged ribeyes that we get from a lovely producer called Evans Meats, and the way the fat content is on that ribeye paired with the crawfish cardinal sauce takes it out of this world. It's not on the original menu as such, but I always have it that way whenever I eat.
0: Okay. That's good to know. All right. What about appetizers? What are some of your favorite appetizers besides the soup?
1: Currently, right now, we also just added in a new vegan appetizer. I know that sounds a little crazy, but it's delicious.
0: Let's put it this way. It's not something anyone would have said anything other than what in Kevin Graham's time, but it's a thing now. So, okay.
1: It's truly delicious. You won't miss the meat. I'm telling you now, it is a wonderful dumpling that we shape into a tortellini. It is filled with house-made kimchi that we have, and we also do with four different types of mushrooms. It's just wonderful. And then we pair it off with a shoyu ginger sauce. I can eat this all day. It is just wonderful. I'm telling you, when you come in, please try it. By all means, you'll fall in love with it as much as I have. I can't talk enough about it. We just added it onto the menu, and I literally cannot stop eating it.
0: Okay. Well, that's high recommendation. What else is there that people are getting into?
1: Oh, I think everybody would love just the shrimp remoulade. Classic New Orleans dish.
0: I loved the shrimp. Oh, you know what? That brings up an interesting question, because I have noticed something that is, you know, probably a dirty little secret, but I'm going to ask you anyway, put you on the spot. So it used to be where shrimp remoulade was pretty predictable. It would be a medium-sized shrimp covered with remoulade sauce and served over lettuce, and that's it. And then I guess a couple of years ago, and I'm sure this is because costs in restaurants have gone up so much, I started noticing where shrimp were actually cut, and they were cut in a way that you could sort of fan them out into, you know, a little bunch of crescents. But I don't notice that so much anymore. What I do notice in its place is that shrimp are getting chopped, which is how yours was presented. That is not a complaint, because I actually like it, but I'm seeing that a lot more. Why?
1: To be truthful, I think it's just aesthetics. It's aesthetics and it's ease of eat. With it, I believe you're getting more shrimp than anything else, because no matter how we chop it, you get a large portion of shrimp in that.
0: No, it was great. I loved the shrimp remoulade. I wasn't expecting it to be chopped, but I'm seeing it more around town, and I prefer it because I don't like excessively large shrimp, and I don't like cutting them myself. I was just wondering why that tends to be a style now. Like, what's going on with that? So you're telling me that, I mean, it looks like a large portion, and it was a nice portion, and I, again, could have stopped right there after that. But I just was wondering what it is that, why is that a trend now? Why is that a trend?
1: I feel like it's such aesthetically pleasing that that's the main thing that people go for. I don't think anybody just really wants just a bowl full of shrimp. Not anymore. Delicious. Not like that. I feel like we want to enjoy the food with our eyes as well as with our mouths completely all day through.
0: And it's, you don't have to do any work. You just pick it up and eat it. I thought that your shrimp parmalade was exceptionally good. It had a little kick to it. And I was wondering what all of the spice was that was shaken over the top.
1: Escalette pepper. We're currently using escalette pepper as our finishing.
0: Okay.
1: Such a versatile spice. And most people are always a little bit surprised by it.
0: Yeah.
1: It works on just about everything.
0: And it is on just about everything, I notice now. But I do love it also. I do love it. I really like that shrimp marmalade. I also was crazy about the risotto. I did not. I sort of got that as a a process of elimination, but holy smokes, it was insanely delicious. Insanely delicious. What cheese is in there? There was a lot.
1: We're using Parmesan, mascarpone, and we also add in a truffle mushroom paste that we make as well.
0: Mm, so good.
1: Little small things. And we finish it off with brown butter. The brown butter really sets it off.
0: It was so rich. I couldn't believe how rich it was. I couldn't stop eating it, but it was really incredible. The dessert I didn't get. So what's the hot dessert over there on this menu?
1: We do have a new cheesecake that everyone really much pleasantly enjoys. And I think the second favorite would always be the chocolate breathless. But we're going to see a little revamp with that dish turning into a s'mores dessert in the coming future. And I'm very excited about that with my pastry department's making.
0: Yeah, I think that it's just a great menu, and I am urging everyone to go over there and try it. I'm very glad that you have offered it a la carte. I mean, I wound up spending $88 instead of $90 doing it myself. But I do like the option of being able to, you know, not commit to a $90 prefix. And I know that it was it originally just the $90 prefix, or could you always do it a la carte?
1: We always do it a la carte. We always have the option available.
0: Okay. All right. Well, so once I was looking at that, I thought, you know, this is going to be really gourmet. And then I looked at the menu and I thought, not only is this not exclusively gourmet, it's very approachable. And I really was excited to go there. And then I just loved everything that I had. So kudos to all of you for bringing back the excitement, at least for me, and I'm hoping a lot of other people, about the Grill Room, because, you know, it used to be a really big player on the scene, and I hope that it is returning to that. I hope that it's returning to that.
1: We hope so, too. We hope so, too.
0: All right, I appreciate it. I'll be seeing you, and I will let you know, because I want I want to come in for the duck, and I do want it on the bone. So I will be contacting you, and I have to save a lot of extra space to get the bisque again, and it's just too good. I can't not get it. Anyway, thank you very much, Ricky. I appreciate you being with us, and
1: thank
0: I will
1: you
0: talk
1: again
0: to you
1: for
0: soon.
1: For having me.
0: All right, bye bye. That is Ricky Anderson. He is the chef de cuisine over at the Windsor Court Grill Room. And I, as I mentioned, was wanting to talk to him to see how they brought back what was, in my opinion, the great days of the Windsor Court Grill Room. And I hope that it is packed again, because it really should be. It's great food is hard to come by. I don't know if it always was. I feel like before COVID, it was easier to come by than it is now. But this is great food. And if you are looking for great food, that is definitely a place that you should consider for your next reservation. When we come back, we will go back to talking about all the other stuff that we always talk about. I haven't really tapped into the almanac too much or anything else that I have, but we'll do that on the other side of the news, which is now from the Louisiana Radio Network. Stay with us. It's news time, 3:30.
4: Louisiana Radio Network, I'm Jeff Palermo. You can add Stuart Caffey's name to the list of District 5 U.S. House Republican candidates. That also includes Gabe Fermette, Michael Eccles, and Misty Cordell. Greg Hilburn with the USA Today Network. Network says there's one big question surrounding the race.
5: The big question is what Blake Miguez will do, whether he will continue to run in the fifth, as his endorsement was from President Trump was, or as I suspect he would rather run in the sixth, which is now Baton Rouge based.
4: So far, Rick Edmonds is the only declared candidate in District 6. One of the big pieces of legislation approved in the 2026 legislative session was the bill that eliminates the inspection sticker, and it will be replaced with by a QR code that will cost motorists $6 every year starting January 1st. Shreveport Senator Alan Seabaugh says the OMV will send you the sticker in the mail.
6: I think you're going to get the QR code in the same manner that you get your license plate, the little sticker you put on your license plate when you get your vehicle registration.
4: LRN.
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3: I'll take Manhattan, the Bronx, and Staten Island, too.
0: Alrighty, 556-9696 is the number. I just opened up my email. There are people who email me various things about something that happened on the show, but I don't usually check it during the show, and I did just now, not for any particular reason, but just because I was sitting here. And I got a fun little list that I'm just going to go ahead and do right now rather than save it. It is five burger chains that don't use artificial preservatives in their burgers. All right, Patty, you want to take this quiz? What would you imagine would be the burger chains? That we're not talking about local chains, we're talking about national chains. They're kind of like obvious, I would say. The best ones are the ones that are cult favorites. They're all, in fact. Everyone on this list is a cult favorite.
14: Okay, that was a good hint.
0: Yeah, they're all cult favorites.
14: I'm sure In-N-Out is up there somewhere, huh?
0: In-N-Out is number two.
14: Hmm.
0: We do not have any In-N-Outs here, but we do have only two of the five here. But you would know them because they're talked about a lot.
14: Hmm.
0: We have two of the five within two blocks of each other here in Metairie. I call that little area of Metairie like the burger corner of town.
14: Hmm.
0: There's a Five Guys. There's a Shake Shack. There's Atomic Burger. There's, what's the local one? Bud's Broiler.
14: Bud's Broiler, yeah.
0: They have, what's Lee's Burgers? what else is around there? They're all like with
14: New Orleans hamburger. New Orleans hamburger.
0: About, like, really close to each other.
14: Oh, okay.
0: And just a burger place. Just a burger place. Yeah, yeah. So Shake Shack is number one on the list. Five Guys is number three. In-N-Out's number two. Five Guys is number three. We talked about Culver's. I'm going to have to check on that one.
14: They're really good. I've had those. They're really good.
0: I'm going to have to go to one in L.A. the next time I'm out there. And Whataburger, which is very much in the same league mm-hmm. as In-N-Out in terms of cult favorite.
14: Yes. You're right.
0: A cult favorite. As a matter of fact, it might be the cultest of the cult. What?
14: You know, they opened a Steak and Shake here in New Orleans at the fairgrounds.
0: Really?
14: Yes.
0: Because, you know, they had one over here on the North Shore.
14: Yeah. But
0: and Tom was all excited when they opened it because he loves Steak and Shake. And
14: I do too.
0: And they closed it, and I don't know why.
14: It opened in, it's inside the fairgrounds. Like, you have to go uh-huh. in the clubhouse. But it's huh. open regular hours because, you know, they have the casino that's open, the slot machines and the casino. Even though they're not racing horses right now, the casino is open. And the Steak and Shake just opened, I think maybe a week ago or less.
0: Really?
14: And Bob went a couple of days ago and got a burger. He said, the burgers are Steak and Shake burgers. We've had them before. They're all the same. But he said the fries
0: They're smash burgers, aren't they?
14: Yeah, yeah. But he said the fries were delicious. So I went to the website and looked at it, and they're fried in beef tallow, which is why they're so good.
0: They are delicious. The beef tallow fries are mm-hmm. exceptionally tasty, I have to say. So it's in the club. The fairgrounds has two levels. The clubhouse is up top. And what's the one on the bottom?
14: It's in the bottom level.
0: Okay.
14: But it's
0: so
14: in that building.
0: It doesn't sound like a clubhouse thing. Okay.
14: No, it's in that building. Okay. Like, you have to go in the clubhouse entrance. And it's on the way to... They have a big off-track betting place for the... Even though they're not live racing here now, they're live uh-huh. racing all over the country, and you can bet on any racetrack uh-huh. in the country. And Steak and Shake opened up right in there.
0: I did not know
14: and
0: that.
14: And they've got their shakes, you know, their famous shakes for it. I mean, it looks... The menu, I haven't been to one in a long time because there's not one here, but the combination... The burger, the fries, and the drinker is $12.99.
0: Mm-hmm.
14: So I guess that's typical.
0: When you say a casino, there's a casino in the.
14: Oh yeah, it's no table games, but it's all machines, slot machines, and video poker.
0: Really?
14: Mm-hmm.
0: I didn't think you could do that. Okay.
14: Oh yeah.
0: How long's that been there?
14: Oh, it's been there for a long time, real long time. Yeah.
0: Wow. Okay. Well, I don't know that I even remember what Steak and Shake was like because it was many years ago. It's been, I think, closed over here since before Katrina. Before COVID.
14: Yeah, it was. It was closed before COVID.
0: I have to qualify my disasters. Yeah. So before COVID. And I, you know, I would say it's been at least 6 or 7, maybe 8 years since it closed over here.
14: Mm-hmm.
0: And we didn't go a lot. I mean, Tom really liked it and we went occasionally, but not with any great, but the vibe is the same.
14: Well, no, you walk up to a window in order. And you take it to somewhere in the track. They got tables and stuff
0: so
14: all around the track.
0: So got the same colors and all that to it? I mean, it looks
14: no,
0: like...
14: No, it's gray. And it kind of reminds me of Shake Shack. Because it's that kind of... It's got the neon Steak and Shake. And it's got their uh-huh. menu board. But you walk up to a window in order. And uh-huh. they bring it to you. Or they, you know, you wait for it. They give you a number. And then... There's tables and stuff all around the bedding area where you can take it back to eat.
0: Hmm.
14: But it's a legitimate Steak and Shake. I love the chocolate and banana shakes. They're so good. You mix those two flavors. They're delicious.
0: I don't.
14: No, you don't like bananas.
0: any of that. Well, I like them okay. It's just one of those things I never eat. Like, I never eat fruit. I don't know why. I don't know why. But anyway, I did take some blueberries. My daughter went to pick blueberries, and I took a couple of handfuls of them, and I froze them because that's the new thing. You freeze them and you get more antioxidants. I need to quit believing all that stuff. Anyway, I'm such a sucker. Oh my gosh, it's hard to believe sometimes how much of a sucker I am. 556-9696 is the number. I just got a text for Moo-Yah Burgers. No, it is the five that I mentioned are the ones that that are on that list. And I don't think Moo-Yah is a cult favorite. I mean, cult favorites are very obvious. It's Whataburger is definitely a cult favorite. And all the others on that list are as well. Although, like I said, I don't know much about Culver's. I did almost stop at Moo-Yah. It was my intention to stop at Moo-Yah.

On the way back from Zia, just because I was right there and I never seemed to remember to go to Muya, and it looked like it was closed, and I thought, did they leave? But no, they are very much open. But I was so incredibly full when I left Zia. I mean, I just don't have the stomach space to do it, and it'll have to wait. I've still never been. I went to Muya, but I didn't eat there. I guess I'd probably eaten something else, and I just went in to look. I still haven't eaten the Muya fresh cut fries or the burger, but it is on the list. The list is really long. I added a few more things today. I keep saying I'm going to stop eating and try to get myself straight, but you just like you can't. I gotta write and talk and all that kind of stuff. 5569696 is the number. I do got to talk about Sophie's right now. Sophie's is a cute restaurant out in River Ridge. It is brought to you by the same people who brought us Porter and Luke's. And it is just as delicious in Porter and Luke's as Porter and Luke's because the menu is pretty much the same. Sophie's is out there in River Ridge on Jefferson Highway where Little Farms meets Jefferson Highway. It's a little bit to the west of the light there. It is a neighborhood restaurant, very friendly, a lot of neighbors. I mean, that's what Porter and Luke's is. That's what it is out in Harahan as well. A lot of families, people meeting after school, etc. It's a very friendly, welcoming environment. And the food is delish. There's my very favorite, you know what I'm going to say, club sandwich ever, ever, ever. And I am crazy about club sandwiches. This is nonpareil. There is no peer for it. Cheeseburger is great. It is not a smash burger. If you're ever looking for a cheeseburger that is not a smash burger, that is the one at Sophie's. It's like about an inch thick. And it's got a classic bun, and it is a classic burger. Served with fries. There's a muffaletta panini there that is also served with fries. They have fried seafood platters, an oyster and fries, a catfish and fries, and a shrimp and fries. They have flatbreads, which I think the muffaletta flatbread is terrific. I also really like the grilled chicken. If you have tried the Italian, call me about it. It's prosciutto, arugula, dates, olive oil, ricotta, a fig glaze. That sounds really interesting, like totally different. Entrees, they have a grilled fish of the day, a charbroiled salmon, pecan crusted fresh fish. They have eggplant Sophie, that's one of their signatures. It's three medallions of fried eggplant over angel hair pasta. There's a crawfish and shrimp cream sauce with that. 8 ounce prime filet. They have meatballs and pasta, chicken parm and pasta, and veal parm with pasta. For the shareables, I love the hot blue crab dip. They have great fried onion rings, tuna poke. That West Indies crab salad has been a big seller since day one. They have burrata with pesto and meatballs with ricotta. Salads, a house, a Caesar, and a wedge. But the two special ones are the shrimp and avocado and a triple wedge. That's a signature item. It is three small wedges of iceberg. One has shrimp remoulade over it, one has crab meat ravigotte, and the third one has fried oysters and blue cheese. Kids' menu is a shrimp plate and a chicken fingers plate and a hamburger. All of those have fries with them. They have a meatball and pasta plate and buttered pasta. Soup du jour and gumbo every day. The hours for Sophie's are Monday through and Tuesday, 5 to 9. Don't forget half price bar bites on Tuesday at Sophie's. Wednesday and Thursday from 11 to 9, Friday from 11 to 10, and Saturday 5 to 10. On Sunday, they are closed. This is Sophie's out there in River Ridge at 10316 Jefferson Highway, right there where Little Farms intersects Jefferson. You can call for information 504-943-7799. And the web address is Sophie's of River Ridge. We

0: Alrighty, 5569696 is the number. Got a little bit of almanac stuff for you. The old kitchen sage says oysters, Rockefeller, and similar dishes baked on the shell must arrive so hot that a bite taken immediately sears the inside of your mouth. Wait a minute before diving in. I'm like a little kid. I can't do that. Edible dictionary words. Kukutsa. Kukutsa is a long green squash developed originally in the Mediterranean islands, especially Sicily. They range in size from about a foot to a yard long and about 2 to 3 inches in diameter. They usually swell toward the end opposite the stem. Kukutsas have thin edible green skins and a pale green interior. The texture and flavors are reminiscent of those of the melaton. They can be used like a squash in cooking, including the familiar Italian dish of stuffing them with breadcrumbs, herbs, olive oil, and garlic. They're best when young and flawless. Kukutsas, or Tom used to say people would call them gagatsas, are widely grown around New Orleans, always on fences because of the length of the vegetable. More than a few jokes have been made about its shape, contributing to its popularity. I don't know. I don't understand either kukutsas or melatons in their popularity. I feel like, I know this is blasphemous to some people, but I feel like it's kind of like a trash vegetables. We had at my home of origin a fence loaded with melatons. And we did eat them because, you know, we didn't have a lot of money and it was a vegetable that was there. But I don't know the point of things that have no flavor of their own. But I would say that that is true of both a melaton and a kukutsa. It takes the flavors of whatever you put with it. And so if you are going to stuff a melaton with shrimp and crab and breadcrumbs and vegetables and all that kind of stuff, then I guess it becomes okay because it's just like a shell. And it does have some nutritive value, I guess. It's one of those very watery vegetables that if you are, they're good for your skin, like a cucumber that's, you know, got a lot of water to it, but it needs something to give it its, it has no essence of its own. It needs something to give it meaning, I guess. Wolfgang Puck was born in Austria in 1949. This was actually yesterday. He's the creator of Spago in Los Angeles, which he opened after firing up the gourmet movement in LA during his years at Ma Maison. In his early years, he brought seemingly ordinary dishes into the haute cuisine category. Pizza was a particular favorite. Puck has major restaurants all over the place. Post Rio in San Francisco is or was Tom's favorite among them, but he also has dozens of food outlets in airports and malls. He's written several cookbooks, been on television and in movies. Those who fear the successful denigrate him, but he's a nice guy who is still one of America's most influential chefs. I think he might be worth close to like $1 billion now because I know it was 600 million a while back. And he is a genuinely nice guy. And I loved going to Spago's. Mary Lee and I would go there almost anytime we were out in LA together. But that is a rare occurrence now. So I have not been to Spago since COVID, maybe. Did I make it there since COVID? I don't think I did. I don't think I have. Words to eat by from William Shakespeare. Why then the world's mine oyster, which I with sword will open? Some of these are just too deep for me. unknown words to drink by. If you wish to keep your affairs secret, drink no wine. I think that is absolutely really, really true. Although I think that could be said of just about anything. Drink, do not drink, period. Let's see. The first ice cream sundae arrived on the scene in 1881, created by Edward Berner, a pharmacist in Two Rivers, Wisconsin. The way the story goes, flavored soda water or phosphates were perceived as unworthy of being served on Sunday. But a customer sat at the soda fountain wanting something. Berner scooped some ice cream into a dish and anointed it with some of the chocolate syrup he used to flavor sodas. The customer loved it and asked, "What do you call this?" Berner said it was a sundae. He later changed the spelling to Sunday out of respect for the Lord's Day. Tom said, "Is it just me, or does this story sound just too perfectly plausible to be real?" I actually think it does sound very plausible, so I don't know. Edgar Dukey Chase and his wife, Leah, were married in 1946. Yesterday, actually. This is yesterday's almanac. I did not get to it. I've got so many almanacs backed up. I'm just sort of picking and choosing things that are interesting from them because I do like the almanac. I do think it is worthwhile mentioning because it's good stuff that you don't necessarily run across unless someone assembles it for you. And Tom was very happy to do that for us. Let's see, 2 days ago was the birthday of the dollar. It was chosen by the monetary, it was chosen to be the monetary unit of the United States by the Congress of Confederation on this date in 1785. We are approaching the day when it will become impossible to find anything on the menus of any restaurant that can be bought for a dollar. Gosh, I wonder when this was written. Although look, I was saying this yesterday. I was so impressed that I could go pick up a pizza from Reginelli's for $2.50. That was just yesterday. So I guess you could find things if a person wanted to do something like that. You know, they'd obviously make it up somewhere else, but you could. One of these days, Tom said he'd make a list of the dates when certain benchmark dishes hit a dollar in price. He had a menu for Antoine's in the 60s that shows Oysters Rockefeller for a dollar. Tom said he sold six packs of Jack's beer at the Time Saver in 1970 for a dollar. He remembers being able to buy two roast beef poor boys at Martin's Poor Boy restaurant for a dollar. That seems hard to believe. Two? Tom said when he wrote this, it may surprise you to know that we aren't there yet. So I don't know. I feel like we certainly have to be there by now. Like I said, I don't know when this was written. I do know I'm not going to rewrite any of it, though. Words to eat by from Andre Simon, a French-born British gourmet and wine merchant. He said chicken may be eaten constantly without becoming nauseating. You know, that's probably true, although I never eat it in restaurants. Words to drink by from Mignon McLaughlin, the Neurotics Notebook author, written in 1960. The chief reason for drinking is the desire to behave in a certain way and to be able to blame it on alcohol. I think that is absolutely true and being done absolutely all the time, I would say. 5569696. I'm giving out the number because I automatically do that, but I'm not encouraging you to call unless you're George, who calls at the very last opportunity of the day and is on for just a couple of minutes. But even George would be running out of time at this point. So I will just go right to this is the end of the show, and that means I want to tell you about nomenu.com. There is new content up on nomenu.com. It is a comparison between our crab cakes, which are actually, you know, I say this, our crab cakes are not Maryland crab cakes. They are different. I got to say, ours are better. But the cover story on nomenu.com is about a comparison between crab cakes and stuffed crab, because I had lots of thoughts about that when I came back from the week in D.C., the land of the original crab cake. We have stolen it and adopted it as our own and honestly perfected it, but we don't need to tell them that. But it has unfortunately impacted our own stuffed crab, and so I have a little bit of musings on the website, nomenu.com. I do post there several times a week, ideally, not always, not often actually, but that's my goal. You can sign up for the newsletter, which comes out twice a month on the front page, top right-hand side of nomenu.com. That is where you will find the better content. The things that I talk about on the radio, I don't just talk about them. They are written somewhere, usually in the newsletter. It costs the price of a latte if you want to read about it and see the pictures. And it is definitely worthwhile. I will tell you that because there are specials that are there and the almanacs are right there for the clicking. And there's a lot of, you know, quotes and things like that that are just interesting. So you can sign up on the front page, top right-hand side. Our dining diary has moved over to Instagram at the New Orleans Menu. I would love for you to follow us there. I do post most days of the week there. And that's just like a synopsis of where I ate that day. And it usually will tell you where you can find more about it, either in the newsletter or on the website. Speaking of the website, type anything into the search bar on the homepage. You will come up with more than enough to keep you occupied for a while, whether it is an extinct restaurant, vintage pieces. There's a list of open restaurants there, dining diaries, old dining diaries. There are restaurant reviews and 700 recipes. A lot of things that we talk about on the show you can find in the recipe section of nomenu.com. Tell a friend about the show. It's not anything of great import, but it is fun. We talk about things that make us happy. Food is pleasure. And happiness is harder to come by, I think, than it used to be. There's no one screaming at anyone. It is just about, as Tom used to call it, topic A in New Orleans. We love to think about food, talk about food, tell our friends about something that we had, and it goes on and on and on. 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It is NorthshoreCommunityFoundation.org. You can find it as a link in the bio at the New Orleans Menu. News time, WGSO New Orleans. I'm Marianne Fitzmaurice. Good night.
1: Democrats are looking for a new candidate to challenge incumbent Republican Senator Susan Collins in the midterm elections.
2: Graham Plattner has dropped out of the main Senate race. Top Democrats, including Senate Minority Leader Chuck Schumer, called on him to step aside as an ex-girlfriend came forward accusing him of breaking into her home and sexually assaulting her. He releases a video on his ex page denying any wrongdoing.
3: I have faced some very serious allegations, and I just want to make it clear. This is all false. The things that have been claimed did not happen.
2: Laura Winters reporting.
1: Ukrainian drones have battered Russian oil facilities and set more oil tankers on fire.
4: Ukraine has hit more Russian oil facilities as well as setting two oil tankers ablaze in the Sea of Azov. The drone strikes on oil infrastructure across Russia have triggered a fuel crisis with gasoline shortages and fuel rationing in multiple regions. The strikes come a day after President Donald Trump pledged to grant Ukraine a license to manufacture the Patriot air defense systems. A top Ukrainian official, meanwhile, cautioned that it could take a year or more for the country to produce Patriot interceptor missiles. I'm Karen Shemas.
1: The legal battle over alleged damage to the Lincoln Memorial reflecting pool is moving forward in court. We get an update from correspondent Willie Nelson.
5: Olympic canoeist David Hurd has pleaded not guilty to a felony charge connected to damage at the Lincoln Memorial reflecting pool. Prosecutors say Hurd helped damage the recently renovated landmark. If convicted, he could face up to 10 years in prison. His next court appearance is scheduled for August. Willie Nelson, The White House.
1: Despite rising tensions between the U.S. and Iran, stocks fared well today on Wall Street. Oil prices actually dropped about $2 a barrel. At the closing bell, the Dow was up by 139 points, NASDAQ up by 336, and the S&P 500 saw a gain of about 61. You'll find more on these stories at townhall.com.
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1: That heat dome that settled over much of the U.S. affected some specialty farmers who produce crops, fruits, and vegetables. A closer look from Keith Peters.
8: Annie Woods, a vegetable and herb farmer in Kentucky who harvests by hand, has moved her work to the early morning and late evening to avoid the hottest parts of the day. The extreme heat has also shortened the harvest window for some farmers of certain fruits like raspberries. Specialty crop farmers often plant a wide diversity of crops to offset potential losses from extreme weather. Keith Peters reporting.
1: A former Olympic canoe racer has pleaded not guilty to deliberately damaging the Lincoln Memorial Reflecting Pool. David Hearn competed in three Summer Olympics, entered that plea today in D.C. Superior Court. The 67-year-old faces a felony count of property destruction. His attorney says he simply did not do the crime. You'll find breaking news and analysis at townhall.com.
9: Going to be a muggy, warm night. Coverage area diminishes and ends tonight, 80 in the morning. Tomorrow, returning back to about low 90s. Before storms, scattered activity through the afternoon, 50-50 chance. Some of those will have the potential to produce some heavy downpours, so don't let that catch you off guard. Could be some local street flood issues. And again, with lightning and thunder, our storm chance will likely go up. Saturday, Sunday, 60-70% coverage area. Expect the highest temperatures, about 90.
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0: Good Thursday afternoon, my fellow God-loving Christian American patriots. Welcome to this week's edition of Holy Patriotic Jambalaya Radio Show. I'm John Swisher. 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
0: And before we go to our special guest of honor, Chris Alexander, and Mother Superior herself, Susie LaBrie, we have prayer and pledge from the late and great Cajun Buccaneer, Phil Kreppel. Today, this past 4th of July, he would have been 73 years old. Happy heavenly birthday, Cajun Buccaneer. Go ahead, get started. Cajun Buccaneer, get started.
2: Yes. Play ball. You have to fight. Fight to win. Good evening, brother and sister pro-life American whistleblowers. Our Father, which art in heaven, holy, holy, holy is thy name. Thy kingdom come, thy will be done, on earth as it is in heaven. Give us this day our daily bread, and forgive us our trespasses, as we forgive those who trespass against us. And lead us not into temptation, and deliver us from all forms of evil. For yours is the kingdom, the power, and the glory, forever and ever and ever. Amen.
0: Amen.
2: We pledge allegiance to the people of the United States of America and to the Republic. That's the Republic for which they all stand. One nation, under God, with liberty, justice, and freedom forever and ever and ever forever. Amen. Amen.
0: Amen. Amen. Happy heavenly birthday, Cajun Buccaneer. You sure missed every day. Thank you for being my friend. Okay, this week's monologue. I have an idea. Since the government wants to give all this free money to the oil companies for this carbon capture crap, how about this? Since our friend Matthew from Metairie, he works in the oil industry, says that the oil refineries are not set up to drill to refine sweet crude. How about we take that money used for carbon capture and convert all the oil refineries in Louisiana to refine sweet crude oil?
3: Yeah.
0: That would be a good use of taxpayer dollars. Something that's very useful. I mean,
3: appeals to Huey Long Bridges.
0: Yes. Chris, you there?
4: 100%. 100%. And I'm thankful to have the opportunity to be on your show. It's always a tremendous privilege to be on Patriotic and Jambalaya. I mean, it's just always, whenever you reach out to me and ask me to come on, Big John, I always get giddy. I get giddy.
0: I appreciate that. No, I'm just saying, this carbon cap. These people taking the dark, why don't they use that dark money and convert all these oil refineries in this country to drill, to refine the sweet crude oil? So we need to stop depending on foreign oil. We need drill, baby, drill. And you know something?
3: We need
0: to get out of OPEC.
3: Yes, sir.
0: I can remember when gasoline was a quarter a gallon. I'm giving my age away.
5: I agree with you 100%.
0: And
3: well, you know, I want to ask Christopher a question because
0: go right ahead.
3: You know, I don't know everything there is, but I'd like to know if we could find evidence of this dark money and know how to follow it and see where it is so we could see it for ourselves so we could see it all together.
0: He already has. He's got people on Facebook pulling up his old mugshots and all that. They're trying to fall. I mean, you know what I'm talking about, huh, Chris?
3: Mm-hmm.
0: Chris, you still there?
4: Yeah. Yeah, you there?
0: Yeah,
4: can you hear me?
0: Yeah,
4: can you hear me?
0: Yeah, I can hear you.
4: Okay, every time they show up a mugshot, everybody understands what it's about.
0: Go to a break.
4: Everybody understands exactly what that is all about. I'm not even worried about that. Our stature, our brand increases every time they show my mugshot.
0: Exactly.
4: I want them to continue.
3: That's
4: I want
3: right,
4: them to continue
3: Chris.
4: To show my mugshot. I hope they show it every single
3: they
4: day.
3: They know more Bill Dodds in the world.
0: That's because you're getting to them, Chris.
4: We're getting one. Yeah, exactly. But keep track, Susie, to answer your question, yes, Katie and other people we're working with are already tracking down the sources of this dirty money that
3: went
4: to
3: the fame. Yeah, doing a beautiful job.
4: Yeah.
3: I see.
4: And so are you, Susie, by the way. But
3: I haven't been digging up evidence. I've been kind of too busy with the legislative process and making sure we get these bills passed. You have done so much that I didn't have time to do, or the ability that you could dig up bones and research the deep state and so forth. And to celebrate that, I just found out, I don't know if this is true or not, but a Fox News release had a CIA agent showing that Dr. Fauci is blowing a whistle on Dr. Fauci. So, in other words, evidence is coming out on the world on you. This and also other subjects. So somebody is doing their job, and I'm glad to hear that. And to hear, and also to hear the masses swelling like Save My Louisiana goes to show you this is not Barabbas or anything. If it wasn't so bad, people from all different places without communicating with each other, such as the Edgecombe, North Carolina, I got today, and the Iowa I got today, the other day, and many groups are coming out all over the place, popping up without communication. So this is very convincing to me as well. Why would that many people protest something if it weren't dangerous?
0: Yeah. I think Chris's call got dropped. He's calling him back again. Mike, you still there?
3: Mike, I'm still here. We do have poor reception.
0: Yeah, I think Jeff was having some problems this morning with a couple of callers too.
3: Well, we're bearing with it. I think we don't have enough waves or bands on our telephones, and
0: this the first time
3: we're having issues with
0: this. The first time we ever had this problem.
3: Well, you know, there's a courthouse virus going around. Yeah, three courthouses got in the news today. The Donaldsonville had a roof damage.
0: Wow.
3: And it's pulverizing. The Baton Rouge courthouse lost power. And then I hear Livingston Parish courthouse lost power. So that's interesting. Looks like an anti-parochial virus going around.
0: You back, Chris?
4: There may be some virus going around. But this is really, really important. What I'm about to tell y'all. This is extreme.
3: Let's hear it.
4: And here's the deal. We just witnessed a Republican primary election, in which the Republican establishment demonstrated that it has absolutely no honor, that it has absolutely no scruples, and that there is nothing that it is not willing to do to get its establishment candidate across the finish line. That is an absolute affront to everything that our party stands for historically. I guarantee you that Thomas Jefferson is flipping in his grave. And I am getting repeated messages, repeated calls, repeated insistence that everybody now unify behind Julia Letlow, who won the primary election. And my position is this. There's something to be said for honor. There's something to be said for principle. And I am struggling. I am struggling deeply, deeply with whether or not I am going to recommend to the tens of thousands of people who follow our organization and follow our advice, whether or not I'm going to recommend an endorsement and a vote for her. I'm not saying that I'm not going to do it. I understand that we have a Republican majority in Congress that we have to protect. I get all of it.
0: Okay.
6: But I'm telling you that it's...
0: Hold that thought, guys, and Mother Superior. We have to go to our first break.
3: I have to say something after the ad.
0: Okay, we got to go to our first break. 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

0: Welcome back, Holy Patriotic Jeremiah Radio Show. John Swisher here with my co-host Mike Silva. We got our new producer Jules in, and we got the boss man BJ monitoring things. We got the Honorable Mother Superior herself, Susie LaBrie, the legislative liaison, and we got Chris Alexander from LaCag, the elected officials' worst thorn in their sides when they when they don't do what the people hire them to do. We need more of y'all up in Baton Rouge.
1: Yes, thank you.
2: Like, well, can I ask you a question? Susie, you said you wanted to say something when we got back from the break.
1: Yeah, as a response, this is my take, and I've been thinking over days, and I mentioned it to you the other night, that I'm going to vote for Julie Letlow. And she was my second choice all along, and that she was not the best choice. My number one choice was John Fleming, for several reasons, you know, the platform, the values and all that, you know, the God thing and the moral values and the platform in that order. And I've been friends with him, number four, for a long time. And I used to see him every day of my life, and I'm friends, and that's what I tell everybody. And Julie, it was my second choice, just like when I was with Governor Davis, Taddy Aycock was my second choice. I would pick Taddy Aycock any time before Julie if he would have lived in a day. But what I'm saying, she was my second choice, and I'd put her on the pro side. This is not about Jamie Davis. Jamie Davis shouldn't even be a part of the story, but it does give someone to vote for if they don't like Republicans, and a lot of people are seeing them as least of the evils. I know Jamie Davis, and he has two or three issues which I agree with. He's always talking about Main Street USA, one, and being rural over urban, two, and number three, the carbon dioxide cap to sequestration. But the other issues is what I disagree with. I had to take a man into his whole platform, and it looks like Julie gets three pluses, and Jamie gets three negatives. Neither one is perfectly perfect or perfectly imperfect. So I had to give Davis 2 points, two or three points. But it's really not Main Street versus Wall Street as it appears to be. To me, a man like that, you have to look at not only how he votes or preaches on the platform or on the cards or the posters, but who does he support? You got to look at. Yes, endorsements work. Yes, sometimes they do, sometimes they don't. But why is someone going around preaching an issue, say Pat Moore, she's pro-life, but that doesn't mean that I'm for Pat Moore. Who does she back every time they can hire their dog that pushes for abortion? That's the thing you got to look at with her. Yes, we thank her for voting pro-life, but I don't thank her for all the other activities she do. That's one thing I could say about her. Yes, she has personality, good looks, and all that.
0: She's for DEI.
1: You got to look at the whole thing. And what they belong to and what issues they back and add them up on your own.
2: Yes. Susie, I agree with most of what you just said. And I have no doubt, I know for a fact, that you were a loyal John Fleming supporter, a vocal John Fleming supporter.
1: 100%.
2: And I understand that you are a loyal Republican, and you always have been. Let me tell you what the issue that I have here. The issue that I have here is that I've been alive for 58 years. My parents have fought for the Republican Party for almost a century. And I have never, ever seen the kind of flagrant, unprincipled, guttural desecration and defamation of an American patriot that I just saw in the Julia Letlow campaign against John Flynn, paid for with millions and millions and millions of dollars that we don't even know where the hell it came from.
1: I'm telling you
2: that I am struggling with whether or not I want to reward that type of guttural politics. I've never seen it, and I don't know that I want to reward
1: Letlow
2: or her campaign or anybody who worked with her with a trip to the United States Senate. That's what I'm struggling with. They have fractured 44% of Republican voters in this state who were disgusted by what they just saw. And how many establishment Republicans stood up and said, this is wrong, when they are accusing John Fleming of deliberately trying to prevent the victims of 9/11, the families of 9/11 victims from getting relief and redress from the government. A total lie. They are accusing a U.S. Navy veteran and an American patriot of deliberately trying to keep the victims of people who, the families of victims of people who died at 9/11 from receiving relief and redress. They're accusing him of trying to block that. It doesn't get any lower than that. And what I'm saying is this. I am not going to sit here and act as though, oh, it's time to unify. Let's just unify. We're Republicans, and it's a Democrat. I am struggling with that because I think what I just saw is so dishonorable and so guttural that I have to pray a lot more about this. And I'm not going to sit here and say, oh, let's unify. We have a Republican against a Democrat.
1: No, we're not unified.
2: Sorry,
1: and I think
2: I'm not doing that.
1: I don't think we could unify like that. The Democrats had suffered that all their life back in my day with the fragmentation. And that's why I put my table on a Facebook, a cracked table, which is very painful. And this seems to happen in every election. You know,
0: Mike had a big Fleming sign in his front yard in Mandeville.
1: Yeah, and I don't consider myself a party worshiper or loyalist as much as I appear to be, which is a big compliment. I was forced out of the Democratic Party. I never left the Democratic Party. It left me at a funeral parlor. Yeah.
0: Okay, hold that thought, guys. We got to go to a long break. You listen to Holy Patriotic Jim Lyer Radio Show. Call the talk line 504-556-9696. We'll be right back.
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7: 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It's Jude Blue again, and we've got another exciting adventure of Radio Flashback. But what could be more exciting, you ask yourself, Jude Blue? Well, it seems that I'm moving, and it doesn't mean that I took a laxative. It means that we have a new time slot. Well, what is it?
8: 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Well, it's 5 o'clock Sunday, Radio Flashback. Oh, boy, a new time slot. 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
11: Louisiana Radio Network, I'm Jeff Palermo. The 5th District race now has its 4th Republican contender with Stuart Cathy joining Gabe Ferment, Michael Eccles, and Misty Cordell. The big question is what Blake Miguez will do, whether he will run in the 5th or the 6th District. As for that 6th District, Greg Hilburn, a political reporter with the USA Today Network, says the field there so far is very thin.
12: Senator Rick Edmonds is definitely running, and it's still to be determined whether Senator Miguez will run in that district, as I suspect he would prefer.
11: Current 6th District Congressman Cleo Fields has not decided if he'll run for re-election in the newly drawn district that favors a Republican to win. Louisianans no longer need to get a vehicle inspection sticker, but how does the new QR code work? State Senator Alan Seaball says the QR code sticker will go in the same spot as your current inspection sticker, and you will get them in 2027.
13: If you have a QR scanner on your phone and you scan the QR code, the only thing you're going to get is the VIN number, which by law is supposed to be displayed anyway.
11: LRN.
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0: Welcome back, Holy Patriotic Jambalaya Radio Show. John Swisher here. We haven't heard from Mike Silva yet. Mike, you got some questions for Chris and Mother and Susie?
18: Yeah, first I want to say these two people, Susie and Chris, I hope the people of Louisiana and across the country really appreciate the work they're doing to spread the conservative values and family values and Christian values all over Louisiana and the United States. So I just want to personally say thank you, and I hope everybody listening appreciates it. So just wanted to let you know that. And Chris,
1: well, I thank you.
18: You were talking earlier about the, you know, stuff getting passed through Congress, but are there really that many rhinos that we don't know about, or do you know about them, and they're just kind of undercover, kind of, if that's the right word I'm looking for, or are they wishy-washy, are they, you know, on the fence? Because I'm on the fence a lot with Jeff Landry, and I'm not sure I would call him a rhino, but there's some things he does I like, some things he does I don't like. Are there really that many rhinos that we don't know about that you know? I mean, how can that happen? How do we let this happen?
2: Mike, you're talking about in the state legislature, right?
18: Yes.
2: Yeah.
18: Well,
2: okay.
18: And Congress, everywhere.
2: Okay, everywhere. I think, Mike, and that's such an excellent question that you asked. And I think that the reason is that there is such a massive disconnect between what our legislators, I mean, we focus principally on the state level, okay? But there's a massive disconnect between what our legislators actually do, Republicans in the legislature, many of them, and what they tell their constituents that they are doing.
1: Right.
2: And until now, until very recently, there was really no way to bridge that divide. But because
1: right.
2: of people like Susie LaBrie and LaCag and the State of Freedom that is broadly expanding across the state, local voters in every district in Louisiana are now beginning to understand the difference between what their representatives are actually doing in the legislature and what they're telling them they're doing. And there is 95% of the time is a very, very big difference. And that's the problem. Once voters begin to understand what's really happening, they're going to vote these people out of office, and they're going to do it routinely. I've always said that if voters really knew what was happening in the state legislature in Louisiana, 80-85% of these people simply could not be reelected. Susie, I'd love to hear your thoughts on that.
1: Yes. The conversation I left off, I'm picking up on because that relates to what the division. The division has always been there in the parties. And like I say, I put God first and then the values and then the institutions third, whether it be the church or the parties. And the party has no party discipline since we do not have a closed primary. We haven't had a closed primary since Jimmy Fitzmaurice ran for governor in 1979 and Trine came over. We were trolled over from the Democratic Party because we lost Jimmy Fitzmaurice. Every time Dick and Harry and a dog that was like him ran against him. And this was set up probably by somebody who wanted to kill Jimmy Fitzmaurice's victory. So what's the result? We all went Trine, which is great for that. We do have Trine. Trine would not have gotten it if it wasn't for the open primary. And the Democrats and I all bet Trine, the good Democrats, to what I called. And, when you don't have party discipline and when you take the government, like the boards and commissions that did work, and the offices too down there, the clerks, regardless of who's in the clerk, the assessors were removed, the clerks were removed, the boards and commissions all were removed, which I like to call the ACOC world. They were all removed from the people and at a distance between the people and the government. When we had a patronage system, we had an organization Everybody was around the corner. You didn't have to worry about worrying the Mayor Mason, Governor Davis, or anybody else. You go to your precinct, Captain. It was closer. The organizations and the government was closer to the people because we had unity there. We had the basic values with unity, and then the breakdown is who's who was where the division is, who's going to get the job and at City Hall or the courthouse and who's not. You know, we had races. There was always mudslinging. Bill Dodd was the worst mudslinger in the world. He gets the mudslinging award. But like Chris said, you know, when you mudsling somebody, that's free advertisement. You can see that throughout history. When somebody gets mudslung and they race to the top, somebody went in and broke my friend's wrecked LP album, the breaking records. But what happened, it actually broke his record when he broke records selling more records, you know, and things like that. And that's the way I see mudslinging. There's too much noise in the air. If everybody would know the Saul Alinsky method, weapons are being used. We're being mislabeled, not just called deplorables and rhinos and all that. Rhinos, we don't know what Republican means, because ever since I was a child, Republican meant the Rockefellers and so forth. And then you had your other side, the Republican Party. Same thing in the Democratic Party. We had the biggest, you had the cluckers, and then you had the conservatives, and then you had the Lincoln-type people, you know? And it's hard to define a party. A party is going through, both parties going through identity crisis. There's no purity in any of the parties. And I am a forecaster, a guessing forecaster, and I don't go gamble on it, but I believe we will eventually die as a party. The Democrats will go first. The Republicans will go second, and maybe a new party. What happened? We polls shifted after the long, anti-long era. We went 50% of us turned 90 degrees. We didn't turn 180 degrees. We were chopped in half in 1980, the conservatives and the Democrats. I'm going to tell you, there's a lot of division, not only in the party, but the division on our ideology. You got two conservative or three conservative ideologies fighting one another right now, is what I've been observing. And
2: that's a great point.
1: None of us are rhinos. This is not Susie, rhinos. This
2: you just
1: is,
2: made a great, Susie. You just made it an incredible point. There are two. I don't know.

0: whether or not it's possible to reconcile it at this point. But there are absolutely two brands within the Republican Party right now. They're the establishment Republican Party.
1: And that's another breakdown. Yes.
0: And then you have the, you know, you have what I believe is a substantial majority of conservative Republicans in Louisiana.
1: And I call us a force to be reckoned with because we're big enough that the other side has no choice but to listen to us. It's not a threat, it's a warning. It is because we are big, we have more numbers, and the people say, Julie Letlow will listen to us and be glad to listen to us because the party and the ideology, even though it has both sides within our ideology, we have access to her. We will have a venue. And because we're big enough to affect a vote, she's going to have to be banging on our door. You know, David is sleeping. He doesn't have to bang on our door. But she is, and that's the door that I'm going to answer so she could hear you and me and Christy and Katie and Martha.
0: Yeah, Susie, and I can tell you that I respect 100%. But what I'm saying is this, you cannot use the leverage of the establishment Republican Party to act in such an utterly and completely despicable manner against an honorable American patriot and then expected to be rewarded for that. Our party is Our party is never going to heal if that type of dishonorable conduct is rewarded. That's my point.
1: Yeah, and that's a great point because people need to listen to what you're saying. The party needs to listen to what you're saying. And the party has not done anything about it. And the Democrats, the same when we were in the Democratic Party, when I was in the they didn't do anything about it. Because once that system broke down, it collapsed. And the vacuum occurred, and Obama could have, I really think it's designed to be that way. Because I could just call my brother a name, and he slapped me because liked to slap me, and it was not a nice word. I called him a Republican, and that I wasn't meaning Republican as a party. But
2: when we come back from the last break, I'm gonna tell you what my family thinks of me in my views. That you might as well just consider me disowned, you're gonna love to hear this. We got less than 30 seconds to go for the last break.
0: Well, John, I want to hear this.
2: Okay.
0: I gotta hear this when you get back.
2: Okay. You listen, Holy Patriotic Jeremiah Radio Show. 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
4: 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Welcome back. Holy Patriotic Jim Lyer Radio Show. John Swisher here. And I'm gonna tell you my little story in my family. I am considered the black sheep of my family because of my Christian and my conservative views. My brother was in the Army for 2 years, and before that, I tried getting into the Navy, but I didn't pass the physical, and they're calling me a racist, bigot, because I vote Republican, because I am pro-Trump, anti-Obama. It's not because of colors, because what he stands for, and my brother and my sister calls me a bigot.
5: And the family. And the bed.
4: And is everything okay? I hear a bunch of squeaks in the background.
5: I do too. It sounds like somebody's in the wind. I have absolute quiet here.
4: Chris, you still there?
6: Oh yeah, I'm here.
4: Mike, you still there?
7: Yes, I'm still here.
4: Okay. I didn't get to serve in the military, unfortunately, because of medical reasons. But that doesn't make me any less patriotic. But right. Mike, you're very fortunate to get to serve. You served in the Navy, and yes. I'd like to thank you for your service. And
5: thanks.
4: I got one sister who's a Christian. I got another sister who's not, and she works for the parish, and she says they won't come on my show because it's a Democrat infested parish. It said they think WGSO is a racist station, and which is not.
5: You're not a racist, but I want to make it clear to you. We have all been called racist, and I didn't know what the word meant until I went to the House Room 1 with the Garofalo incident. I didn't know what a racist was. I thought, but it's a race card. It was one of the weapons I was discussing earlier of division. They tried to divide the races against each other to kill the one that was going to be the next governor.
4: Yes,
5: that wasn't right, and then that made room for Johnson.
4: But let me finish, Miss Susie. I'm gonna be moving in. My house is gonna be finished this month, and my sister's boyfriend left. He says he's not coming back until I'm out of the house. I'm like, excuse me, this is my mother's house. I got just as much right to be here as my sister, and I'm like.
5: All right.
4: I'm getting a little personal right here, But
6: that's okay. That's okay, John.
5: And John, this goes to show you the split goes all the way down to the dining room and the bedroom, because that's what I've been experiencing. This is interesting. And I thought Chris had something to say, too, about that, too. I was waiting because he had
4: Like Martha says, that's the devil using my family members to get to me, because I'm getting closer to the Lord.
5: Mm-hmm.
4: And you know what? I'm not going to change. I'm not backing down. I'm not backing down. I have no problem with my sister living in that house for the rest of her life, but I'm not going to sign my share over for only for her boyfriend to talk her into selling the house so they can go buy property.
5: Oh, yeah, I hear you. I hear you, I mean, John.
4: They vote Democrat because they work for the parish. They're afraid. They're afraid of their jobs. I'm not.
6: Well, sometimes, John, let me say this, Susie and John. You know, there's something in the scripture. Jesus says that sometimes the Spirit of God and the Spirit of Christ will divide family against family, depending on who,
5: depending on where you stand.
6: Jesus himself said that. And we have to remember that sometimes we have to choose where we stand. And it sounds like you're choosing where you stand.
4: You got that right.
5: And Jacob, too.
4: Oh, well, my other sisters, she got the same way. But they don't give her the hell that they give me, because her late husband left her a lot of money. So they tend... So my twin is giving me a hard time. He criticizes me for everything I do, but when he's broke, he comes to me, and I bailed him out so many times. That's example of what a Democrat is.
5: Mm-hmm.
4: He's gay, and he's for transgenderism.
5: That's worse than Democrats.
6: Well, that is to your right.
4: And I got some gay conservative friends, which I'm going to bring over to the house one day. They're going to have a nice little conversation with my brother.
5: What you need to do is read Proverbs in the Bible, John. I'm going to preach this. You put God first, and everything will fall in place. Your family is not to be worshipped. The party's not to be worshipped, and the government is not to be worshipped.
4: Thank you.
5: When you put them in that order, you will rest, and I can see that changing overnight.
6: Amen. Amen, Susie. I agree with you, Susie.
5: Thank you, Chris.
4: And I wish I would have known Mike Silva years ago, because we hung in the same circles, but we just never connected. We never knew each other existed.
5: Yeah. This is look up and not horizontal is my advice to everybody. Keep positive, look up, read the Proverbs, and live the Proverbs.
4: I see my buddy today at the doctor when I went to my wound care. My old buddy Kurt, you get to tell me, keep thinking positive.
5: Mm-hmm.
7: 100%.
4: And, hey, Chris, in case I didn't talk to you, Our boy Mike is engaged. And Susie, we got to congratulate Mike. He's engaged.
6: Wait, Mike is engaged?
5: Mike, oh, congratulations. That's good news. I'd like to hear that.
6: Did you just say Mike is engaged?
4: Yes.
6: Did you just say Mike is engaged to Susie?
4: No, he's engaged to Donnie.
5: She's asking me to congratulate Mike.
6: Congratulations, Mike.
7: I proposed to Susie. I wish it was me.
5: It would hit the front of the newspaper. I never shut up.
6: You proposed to Susie, Mike, but she turned you down, so you had to settle for second best, right?
7: She shot me down hard, man.
5: That's what I heard.
7: I was heartbroken. She shot me down.
6: Mike, I'm here for you, buddy. I'm here for you. Rejection's hard.
5: Well, I'm happy for you, Mike. I tell you, I'm praying that I find me a Mr. Right.
4: I can't wait to the wedding. I've come to learn to accept myself as a bachelor, single. I'd rather be lonely than miserable. I'm just going to enjoy myself the way I am. Mike had asked me to be an usher in his wedding, and I'm more than honored to be an usher.
7: We're honored to have
6: you. You know, I have a brother who's 60 years old, never been married, very happy. Susie, you've met him. He's very happy. So guess what? You can be happy.
4: Unfortunately, we come to the end of the show, guys. I'm going to have y'all back in the next month.
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0: News this hour from Town Hall. I'm Keith Peters in Washington. The U.S. says it hit some 90 sites in Iran today.
1: That includes sites at an airport as well as missile launchers. That's according to black and white footage released by the U.S. Military Central Command. Meanwhile, in Iran, they say at least one person has been killed, a firefighter who was responding to a strike at an airport in Iranshahr. They also say that bridges apparently were targeted again for the first time in the war since the ceasefire has been put in place. U.S. President Donald Trump had threatened to begin targeting infrastructure in Iran over its continued attacks on ships trying to go through the Strait of Hormuz.
0: That's correspondent John Gambrell reporting. It appears the Jeffrey Epstein saga isn't ending anytime soon. Correspondent Laura Winters says the matter is still being investigated on Capitol Hill.
2: The House Oversight Committee will likely continue to investigate people tied to Jeffrey Epstein as the investigation approaches the one-year mark later this month. Regardless of which party ends up controlling Congress in the fall, it appears lawmakers are still under pressure to investigate those connected to the convicted sex offender who died behind bars in 2019 in a New York City jail. The panel has interviewed more than a dozen people, and so far, no new information has surfaced that has resulted in criminal charges. Laura Winters reporting.
0: A video played in a Utah court reveals that the defendant in Charlie Kirk's killing told his roommate he wishes he hadn't done it the day after Kirk was shot in the neck while speaking to a crowd at Utah Valley University. Lance Twiggs, who is also defendant Tyler Robinson's romantic partner, described the interaction with Robinson during a recorded interview. On Wall Street, the Dow up by 139 points, the S&P 500 advanced 60. More at townhall.com.
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0: One Canadian province has decided to open its doors to AI data centers. Bob Agnew reports.
4: Here in the U.S., many are complaining about the negative impact of data centers in their area, but the province of Alberta, Canada, hopes to cash in on the upside. Facebook and Instagram parent Meta said on Wednesday it will now invest more than $9 billion to build its first ever artificial intelligence data center in Sturgeon County, Alberta. That's its largest outside the United States. The country's Minister of Technology and Innovation says Alberta has created a regulatory framework to attract data center investment. Bob Agner reporting.
0: The New York Times, the Daily News, and other media outlets are asking a federal judge to impose sanctions on OpenAI, escalating a legal fight over artificial intelligence and copyright that could shape the future of a struggling news industry. News and analysis at townhall.com. From Washington, I'm Keith Peters. There's an unusual piece of art in the Netherlands.
5: At a museum in Rotterdam, Netherlands, they're spreading more than 800 pounds of peanut butter on the floor. It's a tribute to Dutch artist Wim Schippers, who died last month. Schippers was known for his conceptual art, and he first created the peanut butter floor in 1969. Robert Noop is museum art handler, so he gets to install the peanut butter.
6: My hands get very dirty because everything is covered in peanut butter.
5: Museum director Sandra Kisters says the piece of art is kind of an absurd work.
7: It also questions what art is. It's funny.
5: I'm Donna Warder.
0: France has returned 23 Syrian archaeological treasures after they remained in the country for about 15 years. Their return coincided with President Emmanuel Macron's landmark visit to Damascus. More on these stories at townhall.com.

Let's talk about America. Not taxes or tweets or the issues that divide us, but how incredible our country is. Left, right, up, down, state lines to winding coastlines. Whether you come home to a crowded city street, tree-lined suburbs,

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4: here at Freedom Fest, brought to you by our friends at the Heritage Foundation and their Historic Sites program, so you know that you don't get slapped upside the head with woke and buried under 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Ken Cuccinelli, former DHS Secretary and Attorney General for the Commonwealth of Virginia, going to join us now, head of Election Transparency Initiative. We've got a couple of rulings and a couple of cases to go over there. He's also involved. He's one of the attorneys in these suits that are stopping all the gun grabs, too, there. But our friend James Luck is on the phone with us from JCSGold.com, always standing with us there, JCSGold.com, a family business, not there on a call center trying to, you know, make a quota or reach a goal for a sales incentive. They're just trying to help you get into the gold and silver business. How you doing this morning, James?
5: I'm doing well, Joe, and gold and silver are trying to rebound a little bit today. We've had a little bit of a dip here first part of the week, but gold is currently up almost 1%, up $35 to $4,113, holding strong there above $4,000. Silver dipped below 60, trying to reclaim that here before the week is over. Silver is currently up 1.5% to $59.18.
4: All right, so it's bouncing back, you know, because I was curious looking at the Wall Street and how it reacted to the bombs dropping in Iran again. But you're saying gold and silver look like they're getting some strength back?
5: Yeah, they're getting some strength back here, you know, and it seems like the broader market overall is maybe getting a little bit more used to bombs flying and dropping, and it seems to be a little less reactionary than it was about a month ago.
4: All right. Well, that's the insight that you get, well, like I said, from a family business that's been doing this since 1961. Find them at jcsgold.com. James, you have a great morning, sir, and thank you for always being part of the support system there, but also helping folks get involved in the gold and silver market. You can call them, by the way, just like I did here, at 434-979-COIN. James, you have a great morning, sir, and we'll talk to you tomorrow.
5: Thanks, Joe. You too.
4: And you can join us at 434-882-4217. The first things that we're watching this morning: NATO and President Trump there and dropping verbal bombs as much as anything else, saying that the ceasefire with Iran is effectively over after Iran hit some ships trying to go through the Strait of Hormuz. The U.S. hit some military sites near Chabahar and Bandar Abbas and several others. Meanwhile, Iranian TV is reporting an Iranian official, security official, said any strike against Iran will lead to two immediate actions. First, the Strait of Hormuz will be completely closed to maritime traffic. And secondly, Iran will strike any target at a ratio of at least 2-1. However, they weren't saying that had already happened. They were just saying, don't do that again. S&P 500, as I mentioned with James, dropped 500 points lower, I think 577 total, as Broadcom gained, but a lot of other blue chip stocks fell. Speaking at the NATO summit in Turkey, President Trump said he had no interest in furthering any talks with Iran as of right now. He also said that he was going to ask that Turkey be reinstated in the U.S.-led F-35 fighter jet program, saying, I haven't totally made up my mind, but he's done everything, meaning President Erdogan. He's helped us in so many ways, and you know who else has been good to us? China, left several folks scratching their head. President Trump also said he's going to ask the Supreme Court to revisit the 5-4 decision on birthright citizenship, quote, immediately. J.D. Vance in Milwaukee saying he's going after the H-1B visa program, saying it's bereft with fraud. He said, quote, here's a simple principle, ladies and gentlemen. American jobs ought to go to American workers. Graham Plattner is pulled out of the U.S. Senate race in Maine following the allegations of more sexual assaults in his past. Now, the Democratic Party of Maine held an emergency meeting of their state central committee yesterday, and they've determined that they will hold a nominating convention so that all the Maine residents can feel confident that it wasn't a smoke-filled room that picked the candidate to run against Susan Collins. And that Wisconsin judge that snuck the illegal out the back door, she won't face any jail time, just a $5,000 fine. Hey, you may have heard I write for the Daily Signal. Have I mentioned to you that I write for the Daily Signal at dailysignal.com? Me, Victor Davis Hanson, but more importantly, a whole team of folks covering all these states, California, Texas, Ohio, Georgia, all with stories that impact you right on the square, and more to come at dailysignal.com. My most recent one, Bear Arms.
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8: 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Since most chronic diseases have inflammation, our optimized curcumin seems to be a perfect addition to any nutritional program. 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It protects our healthy cells even from radiation. 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

0: We've cut the cost of radio listening by, hell, it didn't cost anything in the first place. 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
2: Damn, dog, we're all afraid to speak the truth. 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
5: On this Thursday morning, back to it. Man, I missed you yesterday, but not to belabor here. At Freedom Fest, the world's biggest gathering of free minds here in the least libertarian city in America. I know prostitution and drugs have always been kind of, and gambling, but if you try to, like, carry a box of books into a conference center, you'll have eight different unions grabbing you saying, hey, you know, we're supposed to be doing that. I swear to goodness, Las Vegas, if you actually try to live or operate a business in Las Vegas, makes Chicago seem like a libertarian nirvana when it comes to being able to do anything. Like I said, sure, you can gamble and hire a prostitute, but that doesn't make libertarianism. A man who knows a little bit about this and not gambling or prostitution, although I'm sure he's prosecuted, same as Attorney General when necessary. He is from the Election Transparency Initiative, the great Ken Cuccinelli. How are you, Ken?
6: I'm all right for morning.
5: Did you ever come out to Freedom Fest, this libertarian? I know Rand Paul is here today and yesterday, and he's sort of fighting with Rob Schneider to be the most famous person in the room. And I know you guys work together a lot in the Senate. But, you know, did you ever come out to this when you were running for governor or when you were attorney general or at DHS?
6: I have never been to it, no.
5: It's
6: no. You're more of a traveler than me.
5: Not by choice. Sometimes we go to where the interesting stuff is, but I bring it up because voting was something that came up yesterday. We had a little mixer, everyone getting in here, and there are a dozen different groups that are trying to come up with new ways to vote. There's a ranked choice voting group here. There are all sorts of people who are trying to get in between every valid voter casting one valid vote. There's an open voting group here. There's a group that wants to do digital voting and move everything online. And I'm like, man, you know, sure, you know, the libertarian mind is you should be able to do whatever you want, but we got to have a government. Wasn't there something about to secure these rights? I remember, as Martin Luther King said, somewhere I read. So what's going on at ETI? I was reading your piece about New Jersey litigating rather than leadership, I guess, litigation instead of leadership.
6: Well, so you've got some political grandstanding going on after the Louisiana versus Calais case.
5: No, really?
6: So for listeners, that case was decided by the Supreme Court, and it involved the Voting Rights Act in Louisiana. And basically, the Supreme Court said you have to have an intent to discriminate to violate the Voting Rights Act. Well, that seems pretty reasonable, I think, to most people on its face, and the left went crazy over it. And because they want to be able to declare discrimination without intent. And of course, if you've got a dictionary, you might end up scratching your head over that, because discrimination naturally requires some intent. So many of us think the Supreme Court has finally gotten the Voting Rights Act back to its original purpose. And of course, you know, you and I are from Virginia. It's easy to understand historically the original need for the Voting Rights Act. There was genuine discrimination efforts and tools to block Black voters from participating, or Black citizens from even becoming voters.
5: By the Dixiecrats, yeah.
6: Yes, that's exactly right. And it served that purpose. It has worked. But the left has gotten accustomed to being able to use race under the Voting Rights Act now to gain political advantage. And so that's what they're really upset about in the Louisiana versus Calais case. And as part of that temper tantrum here in New Jersey, you've got them passing a bill that they grandly call the John R. Lewis Voter Empowerment Act. And basically they say you can't discriminate, and there's a $50,000 fine if you do.
5: Gee.
6: And so our common law litigation is that they've empowered state authorities to go and enforce this, but the Republicans who voted against it kept saying, this is already illegal in Virginia. New Jersey. You already can't discriminate. LA, left. Trump is terrible. Yeah, what's he got to do with it? You know, a lot of Trump derangement syndrome going on here.
5: Sure.
6: And so thus our point is they're trying to drag into litigation issues of line drawing within their own state. Well, and to fulfill their temper tantrum over the Louisiana versus Calais case.
5: Isn't it, first and foremost, my first pass over this is if a bill is called the Voter Empowerment Act, it's exactly the opposite of what its intent is, since they want to talk about intent, because if you start to let politicians pick their voters, and I remember somebody talking ardently about avoiding that, then you're going to. And this was always one of the things, when Horace Cooper helped beat down the preclearance lists in the Voting Rights Act, the intent of some of these things, if they're going to talk about the intent to be racist, a lot of these machinations in the 30s and 40s and 50s were actually meant to be more divisive. The idea that you have, one or two majority minority precincts rather than allowing communities to grow and prosper and be freely, who's associating with them, is patently redlining in and of itself, Ken. Or, I'm not the lawyer, you are. But that's what I see in it.
6: I don't disagree with you. How this has evolved over time, we've reached a point of, borderline just silliness in terms of appearance over substance.
5: Mm-hmm. Right.
6: And I mean, politics has always had some of that, right? But now it's like the substance borders on irrelevant. And this New Jersey bill is a good example, as the opponents of it, or at least the non-supporters, they clearly don't oppose protecting against discrimination. What they said was, what you're doing here is already illegal. I mean, mm-hmm. basically they're saying if you violate equal protection, which, by the way, is in the federal constitution, and so it already exists,
5: right,
6: that we're going to have this separate state fine and litigation process. Well, I guess you can add the fine, but but it isn't like they're creating a new offense,
5: right,
6: and enforcing it.
5: Just so, like double just secret.
6: More silliness on the left. But I definitely agree with you on these names. 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
0: What? 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
3: Radio Homeland Network. I'm Jeff Palermo. One U.S. House district's race is getting crowded, while potential candidates in another are waiting to see what a certain someone does.
4: Stuart Caffey adds his name to the list of District 5 Republican candidates that also includes Gabe Furman, Michael Eccles, and Misty Cordell. Greg Hilburn with the USA Today Network says the big question is whether Blake Miguez will run in the 5th or the 6th district.
5: He's moved to Baton Rouge, so I think he'd like to run the 6th, and he'd like for the president to transfer that 5th district endorsement to the 6th district.
4: Now, so far, the only declared candidate in the 6th district is Rick Edmonds. Hilburn says other potential District 6 candidates are waiting to see what Miguez decides to do. I'm Andrew Greenstein.
3: An invitation has been sent out to LSU's 40 biggest athletic donors to meet at the governor's mansion during the first week of August to discuss funding the university's athletics programs. According to the event invitation, an alternative revenue-generating opportunity that is the first of its kind will be presented to those in attendance. LRN.
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14: Thank you for letting us be of service to you here live at Freedom Fest, the world's biggest gathering of free minds. And find out more at freedomfest.com. But also you go and see, because I believe some of the content already is up online, social media, take a look at what's happening there, and some great video already, stuff from yesterday. We've spent some time on Rob Schneider's point about taking Andrew Breitbart's point about culture being upstream from government. And he, you know, Rob made a point yesterday in here at Freedom Fest that then media, entertainment, is upstream from culture. And I think, you know, though I don't disagree that that's where we are right now, I think it is indicative of our problem, is we're allowing the entertainment media to create our culture for us. And because our news lives in the same ecosystem as our entertainment, it winds up trying to do the same thing and gets used for it. Your thoughts as well. We'll get back to Ken Cuccinelli from the Election Transparency Initiative. But I want to talk about data centers, because there's another one here at a libertarian think tank group, you know, a convention that we're at. 8,000 different opinions about data centers, and they're mad at me for all of them, because my point is I'd rather have data centers in the United States than in China. And they're like, but what about the electricity? So they're not. It's not the electricity. Well, what about the water? It's not the water. And then when I point to the articles that say, hey, look, by the way, all this rhetoric about data centers being paid for by China, but what about the water? And it's, I can't get anywhere. It's like I feel like my cousin Vinny stuck in the mud. They're spinning my Cadillac tires there. Ross Marchand, executive director and leader and push there, talk about the Taxpayers Protection Alliance. Ross, thank you for joining us this morning. How are you doing, sir?
7: Doing great. Happy to be on your show.
14: Well, thank you for taking a little time out. Help me out here. Help me get out of the mud here and get some traction on this, because I just want to have a reasonable conversation about data centers. I'm not disregarding the fact that there's surveillance going on and people knowing what's going on in my data, but we can figure that out. The existence of the data, I feel like it's almost like the gun issue. People are like, well, guns are used for violence. Well, guns are also used for self-defense. Data is used for surveillance, but data is also used for great things. I mean, we're treating these inanimate objects like they're creating the scenarios by which people are doing bad things to each other. When truthfully, I mean, you know, there's a lot to be said for data centers. You guys even have a toolkit about it. Talk about that.
7: Sure. Yeah. And as you say, let's have a reasonable conversation, because there is so much unreasonable back and forth and so much myth and misinformation being trotted out about data centers. And the truth of the matter is, we go, TPA, we go state by state, and we try for each state to look at the energy usage and the water usage for these data centers. And we find for Virginia, for example, it's 1.4%, only 1.4% of total water consumption, and less than 5% for electricity consumption. Now, if you listen to some of these policymakers who are trying to sow division, who are trying to ban these data centers, you would think it would be 20% of water and 60% of electricity, but that is simply not the case. Well, and we're finding more or less consistent stats state by state. It's just, it's not consuming the natural resources that opponents of these projects claim that they do.
14: Well, and the electricity bit is maddening to me, because they're acting like we're giving them free electricity and passing the, you know, costs on to the home ratepayers. If they use a kilowatt of electricity, they pay as much for that as I do at my house in Palmyra, Virginia, and they just are using a whole crap ton more of them. It's not like it's a finite thing, and if we're being asked to pay more for electricity, it's all based on policies that were written back when the government should have known better, when Virginia signed into this economic disarmament suicide pact with California back in 2021. We knew that Virginia was home to almost half of the country's data centers, and yet we blindly said, yeah, and we're going to start shutting down electric generating plants. And then it's almost like they had it planned, Ross, that then they turned around and said, yeah, but now we need to, you know, the rates have to go up because of the data centers. And it's ridiculous. It doesn't make any sense. And I'm not even an economist.
7: Well, here's the good news. The good news is that it's very easy to test this idea that data centers are driving electricity price growth. All you need to do is look at the different states, because you know, 50 different states have 50 very different approaches to data centers. So you could look at states like Virginia and Texas, and those states are really leading the charge on data center deployment, new projects. And look, if data centers were resulting in electricity price hikes, you could say, well, probably Texas and Virginia are going to be leading the way for power bill price increases, and that's just not the case. In fact, the Institute for Energy Research, really great, rigorous organization, they did the economic research, and they looked at the 50 states, and they looked at data center growth, and they looked at power bill growth, and they found there's just no connection between the two.
14: So how do people find this? Because you have a toolkit that it's not just for media people like me. Lord knows we could be dangerous with sharp objects. Ross Marchand on with us from the Taxpayers Protection Alliance. It's protectingtaxpayers.org is your website. Is that the best place for people to go to look at this 50-state side-by-each comparison toolkit?
7: Yes, exactly. Yeah. So we have on protectingtaxpayers.org, we have those toolkits. Now we're up to 25 states, and we also have a Q&A where we try to answer some of these really commonly asked questions about data centers.
14: Is the idea that data centers and taxpayers are even in the same conversation a problem? Because, you know, to me, data centers are just something that should, you know, if a company wants to do artificial intelligence or just, you know, make a great search engine, you know, they can do it. They don't need the taxpayers to be involved. And I've talked to a lot of data center groups who have said, we don't want the taxpayers involved. We want to do our business and serve them in our own way, but we don't need the government to stick their nose in there, but yet they insist on it.
7: That's exactly right. Taxpayers should not be involved. And any proposal that involves taxpayer-funded data centers, we would oppose, just like we oppose taxpayer-funded broadband projects across the country. Mm-hmm. But listen to this. You have examples like Loudoun County, and they have been very accommodating to data centers, and taxpayers have benefited because it brings in the case of Loudoun County, Virginia, $1 billion a year in tax revenues. That's about half their operating budget revenue, and that's been able to, quote unquote, pay for a property tax reduction over multiple years, and it funds essential public services. So if you have this accommodating approach, and you just

0: give these data center projects a chance, taxpayers absolutely do benefit.
1: Well, and here is the funny thing. So the politicians, not that this should surprise anyone, when they don't lower the taxpayers' taxes enough, that the taxpayers say, hey, hold on a second, you made all this money off the data centers, why didn't my taxes go down more? They manage Svengali-like to blame the data centers for the fact that they didn't lower their citizens' taxes sufficiently.
0: Yeah, and it's, you know, there's so many flimsy arguments about taxes and,
1: right,
0: you know, data centers actually costing taxpayers a lot of money. But look, wherever data centers are welcome, taxpayers ultimately benefit. So they benefit for tax revenue in a direct way. So that could, you know, fund and lay the groundwork for property tax reductions, for example. And I mean, also, you know, just in general for prosperity, I mean, we're talking about really well-paying jobs that these data center right. projects result in. And, you know, if you earn a lot of money, of course, now you're going to pay more in taxes and absolute sense.
1: You're going to consume more. Yeah, it's Keynes.
0: Yeah, exactly. Really,
1: if I have money in my pocket, I'm going to spend that money. Ross Marchand is on. It's protectingtaxpayers.org is the Taxpayer Protection Alliance. They're talking about, you know, the demagoguery of the data centers paid for by the Chi-Coms this morning.
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1: For Miss Spume was about to fall victim of the dreaded international Chinese communist conspiracy. Yes, these fanatical fiends, under the leadership of the so-called Mao Zedong, had caught Miss Spume off guard for one brief but fatal moment. Destroyed her.
2: Yeah, and with the new active ingredient, fraudulent. Adam Marchand is, Ross Marchand, pardon me. I'm not sure Adam is, if he's a relative. I hope it's one you like, Ross, from the Taxpayer Protection Alliance. On with us, Ken Cuccinelli from the Election Transparency Initiative, live from Freedom Fest this morning in Lost Wages, Nevada, for you, for your dining and dancing pleasure here, the world's biggest gathering of free minds. And, you know, freeing the mind, Ross, is one of the, what I wanted to talk about is, you know, China and its role in the narrative over data centers. Obviously, the Chinese Communist Party wants data centers in their country, and I want them in the United States. And my argument has been, and you tell me if this is crazy or not, and please, my wife will tell me I'm crazy, so you can too, Ross.
3: will do.
2: Having a data center in a land governed by a Bill of Rights that says I have privacy and protection, whether or not right now we feel like that's being ardently pursued or not, it exists, and I can go into court and say my privacy has been violated. I can't do that if these data centers are, let's just say, in some place like the Wuhan region of China.
3: Exactly. And it's really, really simple. You can't just ban data centers. You may think you could ban data centers. What you really do is you just chase them elsewhere. In this case, you're chasing them to China and you're seeding AI leadership. It's not just about AI. It's about the broader digital domain. It's about the internet. So we all benefit from data centers. Every time we search for something on Google or buy something on Amazon Prime, see, we're all benefiting from data centers. And we seed that digital leadership to China when we chase away these data centers.
2: Well, Ross, thank you so much. What other stuff are you working on at the Taxpayer Protection Alliance?
3: Well, look, so we tell everyone, if you see something, say something. So if you see a local tax initiative, and of course, you know, bureaucrats are always trying to see how they could raise our taxes both directly and indirectly. So if you see that, please let us know. You know, we're fighting across the board, all levels of government, against these terrible, heavy-handed, expensive taxes and regulations.
2: Absolutely. And hey, we're right here in the middle of it, Ross. I'm just down the block from where they're going to tear down a casino to put up a baseball stadium in Los Angeles. If you ever thought you'd live in a world, see the day when somebody was going to tear down a casino in Las Vegas to build some, you know, anything else, you are in that day now. But I appreciate it. Protectingtaxpayers.org. Ken, election transparency, again, folks, sadly, we need people like you protecting you know, our rights to, oh, I don't know, vote for things and feel like our votes are being kept. But every time you're talking about this John Lewis voter rights protection, you know, we know that these legislations are basically telling us the opposite of what they are,
4: and,
2: right?
4: And it's bipartisan. I mean, let's face it. What was the biggest one in Biden? The Inflation Reduction Act.
2: Oh yeah,
4: right.
2: Shovel ready jobs. All of these, you know, the machinations, and maybe bless their heart, they're actually trying to legislate something rather than just give a speech about it. But that's even more frightening, is the idea that they're actually trying to write a law rather than just make a speech that gets some, you know, cheer points. There, in at the end of it, none of it protects the voter from having their vote infringed. And this was a point I made, and I'm curious your thought on this, at the Election Transparency Initiative, but also somebody who's been an attorney general and the DHS secretary. All these extra things they're trying to do, they are taking away my right to have my vote count by allowing people who aren't citizens to vote, by not making sure that people who aren't citizens aren't voting. However you want to pitch it,
4: yes,
2: my right has been violated. So therefore, there's a patently unconstitutional aspect of all of this, you know, open election stuff. Ken, am I wrong?
4: No, you're not wrong. You know, one of the challenges is that, you know, to sue on that, you have to explain a special and unique injury to yourself. The fact is, it's an injury to all the voters that are appropriate. And so, strangely enough, they're insulated from, you know, they love litigation, but they're insulated from it by applying their insanity across the board so there aren't particularized injuries.
2: I can't say, you know, that guy canceled my vote out. Is that what you're saying?
4: Correct.
2: I can't point to a
4: correct
2: specific incident. People get frustrated, Ken, because groups like yours, Election Transparency Initiative, have to go into court to litigate these things sometimes. And people are like, why are we constantly having to do it? The gun suits that you're involved in and the legislation that shouldn't have been allowed to get through but did. It's the nature of the beast to a degree, but are people correct in the thought that too frequently we have to, you know, sue to keep the government from trying to escape their box?
4: No. And, you know, I did a lot of that as Attorney General, of course.
2: Yeah.
4: And as you noted, I've got a gun case going in Virginia where that's going well, actually, mm-hmm, at least the whole situation, not my particular case. But there's an awful lot of work we're having to do to keep the government within its own boundaries.
2: Ken, it's electiontransparency.org. I appreciate your time as always. John writes in to 434-882-4217, listening in Virginia. This ruling for the judge, we had the story, I think we had it in the news, the judge in Wisconsin that snuck Sally out the alley from her courthouse rather than have him deported because he wasn't a citizen. He writes, this ruling of just a fine for this judge that assisted an illegal to avoid federal agents is just another example of the two-tiered justice system. If it had been you or I that interfered with federal law enforcement of any kind, our ass would be in jail. Gee, yeah, probably faster than you can say January 6th. And that's the problem, is that because we liked what she did, or at least, you know, the progressives in, you know, that appointed judges or are afraid of being seen to stand up against somebody who's just looking for, they're just looking for a better life, man. And they're winding up as a permanent underclass here in the United States. It's frightening and it's sad and it's debasing, and we're allowing for it. And this judge should be immediately impeached because she has shown that she has no respect for the law. Gee, you'd think a judge should have some respect for the law. Or is Sheriff Buford T. Justice when we need him? More from Freedom Fest tomorrow morning here in Las Vegas. So long, and thanks for all the fish.
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7: News this hour from Town Hall. I'm Keith Peters in Washington. Several Maine Democrats are jockeying to replace Graham Plantner as the nominee to take on Republican Senator Susan Collins in November. Correspondent Laura Winters reports.
8: A lot of uncertainty in both Democrat and Republican circles in Maine as Democrats look to replace Graham Plantner on the ticket now that he's dropped out, and Republicans are left to wonder who Susan Collins will be running against and what their new strategy will be. Collins is trying to win a sixth term in the Senate in a state that voted for Kamala Harris back in 2024. Democrats have until July 27th to declare a new candidate. Laura Winters reporting.
7: There's more fighting in the Middle East as the U.S. and Iran intensify their conflict.
9: U.S. President Donald Trump had threatened to begin targeting infrastructure in Iran over its continued attacks on ships trying to go through the Strait of Hormuz through a route around Oman to the south. Missile alert sirens went off in Bahrain, Kuwait, and Qatar this morning as Iran retaliated. There's no word on if there's any damage in those Gulf countries, but it just shows how everything is escalating, and this interim deal to try to end the war now looks increasingly at risk.
7: Correspondent John Gambrell reporting. The defendant in Charlie Kirk's killing told his roommate he wishes he hadn't done it. The day after the conservative activist was shot in the neck while speaking to a crowd at Utah Valley University, according to a recording played in court Thursday. Lance Twiggs, who is also suspect Tyler Robinson's romantic partner, described the interaction with Robinson at their apartment in an interview with law enforcement that was aired by prosecutors. On Wall Street, the Dow by 139 points, the S&P 500 advanced 60. More on these stories at townhall.com.
10: It's going to be a muggy, warm night, followed by another hot day. We'll get more storms popping up back to about low 90s. Rain chance to wanes tonight, and it drops down to a muggy 70s to 80. A round or two of the storms coming up with the afternoon heat. 50-50 chance Friday afternoon. Diminishing again as you go to the evening tomorrow night, and it drops down to a muggy 70s to 80. Saturday, Sunday, a bit more clouds and a better chance of coverage area for the storms than the upper 80s. Ralph Sanji, WGSO.
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0: welcome to another edition of Ringside Politics with a Punch, and your host, Jeff Couer. 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
1: 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And that is 504-556-9696. 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All right, a few things we're going to hit before we take some calls. Bottom of the hour, we've got our good friend Chad Rogers checking in from TheDeadPelican.com. So we look forward to visiting with him. We also got some clips we're going to share with you later on, and of course, get into a lot of these topics. So, of course, see a Tyler Robinson trial, preliminary hearing going forward. Lots of revelations there. We can get into that. Also, of course, we want to talk about Mitch McConnell. The old crow, the turtle, this guy, there could be a major cover-up going on to avoid an election. So they need to come up with a plan by August the 3rd. 84-year-old Mitch McConnell has a witness protection grade hospitalization nearing its fourth week. And under Kentucky law, if he is declared unfit before that date, there's a special election to fill his term. After that date, the seat sits empty until whoever wins November, and then is sworn in January. So can they pull off this chicanery for another month? Some are now questioning whether the guy's even alive. Esquire magazine asking, is Mitch McConnell even alive? If so, where the hell is he? The governor asking that people are going, quote, increasingly concerned about his health and his ability to hold office. Quote, as governor, I request you fully update Kentuckians regarding the current status of your health. As public office holders, we have made a commitment to our constituents to do our best to represent them and to always be transparent. I believe this requires clear communication about one's ability to serve, said the governor. Strange disappearances have been the order of the day. Remember, we had Congressman Tom Keene go AWOL for 4 months that he was being treated for depression. And he came back, so his constituents didn't have a member of Congress for 4 months. Now we've had a month without Mitch McConnell. What say you? What's going on here? 504-556-9696. President asked about it, says he doesn't know anything about it, has no idea what's going on with Mitch McConnell. Also, following this evening, what is happening between the city of New Orleans and the state? Interesting new developments here. So the city has backed away from asking for another loan from the bond commission after the state scrapped the cash for a new city hall. The mayor is asking a team to explore options. You've got now the Louisiana Supreme Court appointing a judge to preside over Attorney General Murrell's criminal indictment. Robert Chiasson is going to preside over the so-called intimidation case, which the Supreme Court has stayed. I think this is crazy, but we'll see. It's part of the deteriorating relationship going on between the city and the state. Good news in Jefferson Parish, a man who I think is an excellent public servant. He's a council member for District 5. He's going to be running for at-large. Hans Liljeberg, I think, do a great job. He's a candidate for an at-large position. Recommend him highly. So we'll see how that turns out. 504-556-9696. FBI announcing the arrest of 113 foreign spies. Half of them are Chinese. Okay, folks. We don't want to let 600,000 Chinese students into the country, right? You got a lot of them that are foreign spies. All right. Why expose ourselves to that kind of danger? Speaking of China, a Nobel-winning U.S. chemist is going to be moving to China to lead an AI institute. Omar Yaki of the University of California will head an initiative to apply AI to the discovery of new materials. And he's an immigrant to the U.S., won the Nobel Prize for Chemistry. He left his post in Berkeley for one in China, where he's going to be leading an institute using AI to accelerate the discovery of new materials. So, yeah, that's not good. 504-556-9696. The ceasefire with Iran is over. The president being told of a new plot by the Iranians to kill him. That is certainly something that rings true. Obviously, they're trying to go after him. This war might not end for a long time, folks. We could be in a prolonged escalation with Iran. And this phase, there's no push for Israeli involvement, just the U.S. As Israel is negotiating with Lebanon over Hezbollah, that might bear more fruit than our negotiations with Iran, which have been stalled. 504-556-9696. What say you? All right. Let's take some calls here. Let's go to line number two, Julius. And let's welcome our good friend there, Miss Kathy, on line two. Miss Kathy, are you there? Welcome aboard. No, that's line three. Let's go to line two if we could. Miss Kathy, are you with us?
2: Yes, I'm here. Can you hear me?
1: Hey. Yes, ma'am.
2: Hi, Julius. I
1: want
2: to say hi to Julius. He's new to the equipment, so
1: yes, he's new to the show. We welcome him. Our friend Kobe did a great job, and Julius is going to be now taking the helm in the evening, so it's good to have him. So how are you doing? What's on your mind?
2: I got a few items in my mind right now. First off, these guys don't want to show up for work, getting sick, like McConnell. He could be dead. That's what I'm thinking. This guy, he's falling apart. And they said one time he was unresponsive. So, and also that other congressman that took 4 months off to treat severe depression, not telling nobody. It also reminded me of a case, I think it was under Biden, that a chief of staff, the second after the Secretary of Defense or War at that time, He had a heart attack, and for a week he was hospitalized, and he did not tell nobody. I think that was under Biden or Trump.
1: Lloyd Austin, and that's and justifiably, we as Republicans made a big deal about that. We're like, what's going on? So we've got to be consistent and say, hey, there's a big deal now when you've got a missing Senator, Mitch McConnell, who's chairman of the Rules Committee. What's going on? I mean, where is he? Is he even alive?
2: I know. Another item I want to talk briefly is that, did you know that Erica Kerr filed a new legal motion to have the exhibits that are in the courtroom to be displayed openly to the public? She wants full transparency. She doesn't want any conspiracy theories floating around, particularly when Candace Owens is opening her mouth about a couple of things.
1: So, well, you know what? That is the best way to get rid of any kind of conspiracy theories, to have complete transparency. And that is a very good idea. That is a excellent idea. I hope we have full transparency.
2: I emailed you a lot of good, nice, goody stuff, so I know you're just salivating over it. And I sent over was a 20-minute interview, recorded video interview of Lance Twiggs. I didn't get a chance to see the whole thing. I just came back home a while ago, and I was doing some quick research, and I came across it on YouTube. So I sent it to you. If Julius could put it on the broadcast page, I'd be very happy.
1: Yeah, okay, very good. Okay, my dear. Well, thank you for your great research. We appreciate you, and thank you for chiming in with us this evening, Miss Kathy. You have a great evening in Sulphur. All right. Take care. 504-556-9696 to join us. Let's take care of some business. Quick timeout. More Ringside coming your way. We'll be right back.
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0: Okay, we're back, and a lot going on. We're cruising through an open line, taking your calls here. We're going to be joined in a bit by our friend Chad Rogers. All right, before we take some calls, let's squeeze in, if we could, a few of these clips, Julius. The first one is President Trump discussing the switch of the new Air Force One to the old Air Force One. And we got a few of these on this topic. Let's check out clip number one.
1: Early so that we could let them see it. The base, the whole base came out and saw the plane, and then we landed.
2: Do you know why they had us close our window blinds? That was not usual.
1: Well, yeah, because you're probably on a dangerous flight because of the sleaze bags that we have to deal with.
2: They think that Iran was possibly thinking of trying to...
1: Well, I mean, if they asked you to close your windows, probably they feel that way. They didn't ask me to close mine, but if they did, I would have done it. No, these are sick people. So I could see something like that. I didn't know they did that, but I could see something.
3: Aware of any credible threat by Iran against Air Force
1: One? Well, I have
3: a
1: threat all the time. I'm number one on their list before you. But if I go, you go. Mm-hmm. Right?
3: But was there a specific
1: threat
3: today?
1: So perhaps someday you want to change professions. What do you have, Daniel?
4: Is it conclusive that there are strikes ongoing in Iran?
1: We just hit them very hard. And I say we hit them 20 to 1. Every time they hit us, we're going to hit them 20. And we did it last night. Did a little something today, but it was really retribution for last night. They hit actually three boats, not two. And when they hit, we hit back much harder.
3: Are we returning to a full-scale military conflict, sir?
1: I don't know. I don't know. We'd win it very quickly. It's another way of doing it. We have many ways we can win, but we've already won militarily. They have very little.
0: So I guess we're back. I guess it's back on. President discussing this security concern. So let's check this out. Let's go to clip number two.
3: That caused us to change planes. What was the security concern that caused us to change planes?
1: We sent this one in so that the Air Force base here was in the same exact line. So you saw, did you see the picture?
3: We did.
1: Hundreds of people. Let me see the entire. We can't see it too well, but there. Hundreds of people out there.
3: So
1: they came a little bit early and we switched planes.
3: So you're saying there wasn't a security concern?
1: No.
3: Why would there be any other issue? No issue?
1: Except we sent it a little early. Same line, going back. We sent it a little bit early so that we could let them see it. The base, the whole base came out and saw the plane, and then we landed.
3: Obviously
0: there was a security concern. Okay. You don't switch planes unless there's a security concern. Okay. Why do you bring Air Force One out of mothballs unless there was a security concern? And justifiably so. I mean, they're trying to kill him. And from what we understand, from what we've learned, the new Air Force One does not have the same capabilities as the old Air Force One. So I don't know why they didn't equip it with the same sort of protection measures that the first Air Force One does. So we don't have to keep using the first one if you got this newer plane that he's using now. So a lot of questions there. 504-556-9696. And finally, Spain, he gave him a spanking. And then they got in line and made payments to NATO. Let's check out clip number three.
2: You had issues with, you said you had issues with leaders of Spain, UK.
1: Yeah. Spain, I will say I did have issues with
2: also
1: Spain.
2: Also Germany.
1: And I still do. But Spain, they came back all the way today. Spain was very generous today. You know, I told them I'm going to stop trading.
2: What did Spain do there?
1: They honored a request for lots of payment. And if they didn't, we wouldn't even talk to them. They were very bad. They behaved very badly, in my opinion. But there was great unity in that room today. The NATO room was pretty amazing, actually. There was something very good about it. I actually wish the press was able to stay. Now, they may have been different if the press was there, but there was tremendous unity and togetherness. It was quite nice.
2: We had issues with...
0: So there you go. Unity. Let's get to some phone calls. 504-556-9696. Let's go to the great state of Idaho and bring on our friend Paul, who is joining us here this evening. How are you, my friend? Long time no hear. How you been?
5: I've been good, Jeff. Yeah, even Satan abandoned old Mitch, huh? like he's gonna all the other Congress and Senate. Man, they're worthless. We got it. I don't know. I feel hopeless, Jeff.
0: We're getting abused, aren't we? We're getting abused by these people. They're taking advantage of us.
5: Oh man. Yeah, they're living off the peasant, you know.
0: Mm-hmm.
5: And I still believe that Biden gave a lot of people brand new cars, all the elites. The mm-hmm. elites and that's why they're in the red states are all elites. Even Boise, but
0: so how do you like your people in Idaho? How do you like your senators and representatives?
5: Jeff, it's just like normal, you know, like back mm-hmm. in before COVID. Just like that, you know, and our police, they kick butt.
0: So do you think Mitch McConnell is even alive? What do you think's going on with him?
5: He's probably kissing Satan's ass.
0: Well, you know, what I'm upset about is the people of Kentucky. They don't have a senator. So they're not getting representation. And this thing has gone on for a month now, and who knows how much longer it's going to go on. So, all right, my friend, we got about 30 seconds. Any final comments?
5: No. Thanks, Jeff. Hey, bro, can you text me and tell President Trump hi for me, okay?
0: All right, my friend. Thank you. That's Paul with us in the Gem State, the great state of Idaho. Hey, what say you? Come join us, 504-556-9696. All right, we're going to take a break, and then when we come back, we'll get into more of these issues, take more of your calls, bring on our special guest, publisher of TheDeadPelican.com, Chad Rogers with us, and we'll be, of course, delving into some issues with him. But open line, so anything you want to talk about is fair game. Lots on the agenda over there at TheDeadPelican.com with Chad. It's covering a lot of the controversy going on between New Orleans and the state, among other issues. But right now, we'll get word from our sponsors, and we'll get a news update from Louisiana Radio Network. 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
8: Louisiana Radio Network, I'm Andrew Greenstein. Initial findings from LSU's Pennington Biomedical Research Center's rural health study shows that Franklin Parish has elevated rates of obesity and high blood pressure. Lead researcher Dr. Stephanie Broyles says the findings underscore the importance of having strong health care in all communities, including in rural areas.
9: We need better opportunities for people to screen for these diseases and to be able to access either medications or be able to make lifestyle changes to address these conditions.
8: We're now in the time of year when something outside is really bugging you. Mosquitoes. Agriculture and Forestry Commissioner Mike Strain says this is prime mosquito season, and as such, you need to take every precaution possible when venturing outside, especially at night.
10: I know it's hot, but wear a long sleeve shirt, wear a hat, use a mosquito repellent with DEET, use fans and that sort of thing.
8: Lauren.
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0: 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And we will get to some other issues and calls as we await, hopefully connecting with our ringside all-star, Chad Rogers, who normally joins us on Thursdays, as we delve into a lot of issues with, of course, all of you. 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All right, two other quick issues, and then we'll go to the phone lines here as we are cruising through an open line on the program. Of course, you've got all Orleans Parish judges stepping aside in the case of Liz Morrill. So the legal fight now moves forward as they found a judge to take the case. To me, it looks like a bogus case. I don't put any credibility into these charges. Looks like retribution to me. Really, there's deteriorating relations between the city and the state. Of course, there's a recall effort going on of the attorney general and the governor. I don't think that's going to get anywhere near what they need. They need like 600,000 signatures for a recall of a statewide elected official. I don't see it happening. So let's take some calls. 504-556-9696. Jeff Carrier with you. Ringside Politics here on the airwaves on WGSO. 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So be sure to take advantage of that. All right, let's go to the Show Me State, the great state of Missouri, and say hello to our friend Gary checking in with us this evening. What's happening, Gary? How are you? Good evening and welcome.
1: Good evening, ever president.
0: Good evening.
1: In our lifetime. Can you hear me, Jeff?
0: Yes, sir. Yes, sir.
1: Ever president in our lifetime, they had the same opportunity to do the work, but they chose not to do the work. They want to put it to their underlings. Donald Trump leads from top, and that's why this country is loving our president today.
0: Where do you rank President Trump among our 47 presidents, Mr. Gary?
1: One.
0: Number one?
1: Top. Yeah, he's the top. He's the one that rolled up his sleeves and went to work.
0: So you'd put him ahead of George Washington and
1: Thomas
0: Jefferson and Teddy Roosevelt? And okay.
1: Yes.
0: Yeah. Yeah. Well, I guess we got to find a spot for him on Mount Rushmore, huh?
1: Yeah, I think I seen like a meme where he had his arms around him. Where he was sitting behind him and he had his arms around him, hugging him.
0: Yeah, yeah.
1: Obviously some
0: great presidents on Mount Rushmore. We have Washington, Jefferson, TR and Lincoln, you know, very four of our finest presidents.
1: We had the New Deal. We had the New Deal. Was it Theodore Roosevelt? We had the New Deal.
0: No, that was FDR. FDR was the New Deal.
1: Oh, FDR, yeah. Franklin Delano Roosevelt.
0: Yeah. TR was the guy who, was known as guy who made the U.S. sort of an international country. He had the big stick policy. He's the one who said, speak softly and carry a big stick. That was his famous saying. And he said you should negotiate peacefully and politely, but always have a credible, powerful military threat needed if available. So those were some of the things he said. All right, I guess we lost Gary, 504-556-9696. Let's get our break in. We'll take a brief time out, take care of some business. Jeff Carrier with you. It's Ringside on the Airways on WGSO, 990 AM, WGSO.com. We'll be right back. 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

All right, welcome back. Welcome back. Jeff Carrere here. It is Ringside on the Airwaves, and we now have our special guest on, a Ringside All-Star, who joins us on Thursday.

0: is publisher of thedeadpelican.com. Chad Rogers is with us. What's going on, Chad? How are you? Welcome.
1: Hey, Jeff. Well, top story on my site today, thedeadpelican.com. It's, our Attorney General, Liz Merle, was recently indicted. So the charges, I think, were about malfeasance in office or something like that. All the Orleans Parish criminal justices have recused themselves and stepped aside. Basically, they refused to preside over any criminal case against her. That's a very interesting development. I think the whole thing is just, I think the charges against her sound kind of ridiculous, because basically, she wrote a letter, I think, to Helena Moreno or some other New Orleans city officials, basically telling them, informing them of possible legal consequences. I mean, you know, since when is it illegal to issue a legal opinion? Why is that a crime?
0: Right. Well, it boils down to this. So in the legislature, they combine the clerk positions. And the legislature and the lieutenant governor viewed it as the criminal clerk position consolidating with the civil clerk position. And the civil clerk would be the civil district court clerk would be the one that would carry both clerk positions. But the city saw it as being a newly created position where people would have to run for the office, and they put in an interim clerk. And the governor's like, well, I mean, the attorney general's like, you're not following the law. If you continue down this road, you're putting your position in jeopardy. And they viewed that as intimidation. They viewed that as illegal intimidation against them.
1: Well, it's just, it's just issuing a legal opinion, or like, you know, or sending them a legal notice. I mean, she's the attorney general; she has the right to send people legal notices or whatever. I don't know. It seems kind of ridiculous to call that a crime to me. Just issuing an opinion in a letter is not a crime. It's just dumb.
0: Right. Right. I agree. It was done because that was her opinion. When they got the letter, they were offended, and they said that she was intimidating them. And then they got a judge to impanel a grand jury, and they got a 16-count indictment against her. And they couldn't find, as your article says, you can go to thedeadpelican.com, they couldn't find a judge to take the case. And we finally now have a judge who is taking the case. And the indictment has been stayed but put on hold by the Louisiana Supreme Court. So we shall see. We shall see. So
1: Helena Moreno, who was partly responsible for this nonsense, she made a statement saying, you know, New Orleans mayor calls for unity amid legal battle with state. In other words, she's trying to, you know, Helena Moreno is like, hey, you know, let's just all calm down. Let's forget about the fact that I triggered a politically motivated charge against
0: indictment.
1: The AG.
0: Right. Nothing to see here. Nothing to see here. Forget it. Right. Yeah. You make a good point.
1: Let's just pretend like I didn't slap politically motivated charges on the Attorney General. Let's just, you know, let's just have unity. Let's just forget about me leading a political witch hunt. Okay.
0: Right.
1: I didn't quite understand the controversy. I mean, I know she wrote a letter that didn't like what was in the letter, but you know, it doesn't amount to, I don't see how that amounts to a crime. Something in a letter that you didn't like or you disagree with or whatever.
0: Exactly. And I think it's been accurately called a kangaroo court. I think that's correct. And you know, it's a national story now. The attorney general indicted. Until you delve into it and you find out what it is. And it's a witch hunt. It's a kangaroo court.
1: Yeah.
0: Well, so
1: the case to me seems kind of weak. I mean, it's kind of like, you know, how is that even a crime? Writing somebody a letter and voicing a legal opinion in a letter. How is that illegal? I mean, she told them their you know, their position could be in jeopardy. Even if she's dead wrong saying that, even if the position is not in jeopardy, I mean, what difference does it make? I mean, you know, she's just giving an opinion.
0: Exactly.
1: Since when is it illegal to give an opinion?
0: Exactly. Right. So we'll see where this goes. Obviously.

0: vetoed that were being New Orleans projects, including money for a new city hall. So now the mayor's like, well, we're going to have to scrap those plans and come up with something else. So, and then the latest thing to happen is that the city has withdrawn their application for another bond before the bond commission, which was going to be coming up in August for $110 million. They paid back the loan. Remember that they had received a few months ago. That was paid back in May. They were going to get a new one, but now they've scrapped that. So, you know, we'll see. I mean, I think New Orleans should feel fortunate because the state has helped them keep their streets safe with Troop NOLA. I mean, the governor, to his credit, has focused a lot of attention on keeping New Orleans crime free and has helped bring down the crime rate. The murder rate in New Orleans is down to levels we haven't seen in decades, Chad.
1: What's it now?
0: The murder rate is down to levels we haven't seen in decades. I mean, it's down. And I think a lot of that is due to the help we're getting from the state police.
1: Yeah, I think so. Yeah. But I don't know. It's down in New Orleans, actually?
0: Yeah, the crime rate is down. I mean, the murder rate is down.
1: That's
0: big
1: good,
0: time.
1: Yeah. It's probably, part due to the state police, I guess. But like I said, this whole thing with this indictment of Martin Merrill just seems like politically motivated to me. I don't know. It just seems like like it's transparently political to me, to my opinion. It's just so idiotic. I don't know.
0: No doubt. All right, another issue that you have on your site, thedeadpelican.com, is that a recall volunteer working to recall Jeff Landry has been accused of shooting a driver on I-10. A woman named Leila Habib fired shots on the interstate, grazed a driver in the head, was later linked to a New Orleans carjacking. And this is one of the recall leaders trying to get Jeff Landry booted from office. She's got her own legal troubles, Chad.
1: Yeah, it's kind of like when she sounds like a kook, whoever she is. And recall efforts, I mean, this recall effort's doomed to fail. I mean, I don't think there's ever been one recall in Louisiana history that's actually succeeded
0: There have been for small communities. Like,
1: I mean, for like a statewide office.
0: Never.
1: For like governor.
0: Never. Never. You know why? Because we have 3 million voters in Louisiana, and you need 20% of the registered voters. That's 600,000 people to sign a recall petition. They're not going to get anywhere near that. You know that. We know that. Right. We all know that.
1: Yeah, that's actually impossible. It's just, I think it'd be very hard. Very, very
0: right.
1: Hard.
0: So we'll see. I mean, it's obviously a big blow to this recall effort to have your top volunteer arrested.
1: Oh, yes, definitely. So, yes. Well, it's a big blow to something that never really had much of a chance to begin with. I mean,
0: Right.
1: Recall efforts are, for governor at least, recall efforts, in my opinion, are more publicity stunts than anything else. I mean, because, like, they don't.
0: Yeah.
1: You know, they usually get a little bit of publicity out of it, and then it quickly fades away, but it never results in the governor being recalled.
0: So the organizer is a guy named Marion Gabawan, and Gabawan said that Habib's had been asked to remove personal social media posts and involve the recall effort and its volunteers in a negative way. She chose to step down. Had she not done so, she would have been removed from her position. Gabawan said that Habib had been removed from her position days before the interstate incident. He said he had concerns about Habib's behavior in the days leading up to the shooting and is cooperating with law enforcement. Hmm. So there you go.
1: Wow.
0: So, yeah, obviously she needs some help, man. I'd say serious help, huh?
1: Yeah, definitely.
0: Mm-hmm. Chad, also a big mystery going on nationally. Where is Mitch McConnell? What kind of condition is Mitch McConnell in? Is Mitch McConnell even alive? The Kentucky senator has not been seen for a month. And
1: wow.
0: A lot of people are wondering, you know, what's going on? I mean, supposedly he had a heart attack and he was given CPR. Mosley's in intensive care. Some people say that they've talked to him on the phone. Nobody's seen him. His wife, curiously, while he's in the hospital for a serious illness, is in China meeting with Chinese officials.
1: Wow.
0: So there you go.
1: I mean, my guess is he's still alive somewhere. Probably he just, I don't know. They're just, I don't know, keeping things quiet. They don't want to talk about it. I don't know. The Senate's not in session now, are they?
0: What's that, bud?
1: The Senate is not in session now, are they?
0: No, they're not. No.
1: So, yeah, okay, so they wouldn't be, he wouldn't be sitting around the Senate because they're not meeting now. But he did have a heart attack. That's been confirmed.
0: That was, that's what they said. Yeah, that's what they said.
1: Wow, okay. Well, I mean, until they tell us he's dead, I guess we have to assume he's alive somewhere. I don't know. That's so strange.
0: Yeah.
1: Kind of strange. He wouldn't, you know, get out in front of this. I don't know. That's odd. I don't know what to think of that. You think you want to put a press release out there to explain, you know, he's in stable condition or he's doing something. I mean, I don't know. I think they want to tell somebody something, I would think, but they haven't said anything, huh?
0: No, they haven't.
1: Wow. I don't know, man. I mean, I'm not a big Mitch McConnell fan. I mean, I don't want him to die, of course, but
0: right.
1: I mean, I wish him a speedy recovery. I really do.
0: Right.
1: But I just hope Kentucky's next senator is better than he is. But
0: Well, he's been a disaster. He's been a disaster for years. I mean, he doesn't represent Kentucky. he represents the deep state, the special interests, and you know, he's been a thorn in Trump's side for years now. When Trump was asked about it, he said he didn't have any idea about McConnell.
1: Yeah.
0: Let me ask you this before I let you go. Looks like the war in Iran is back now, full blast. Your thoughts?
1: That's very unfortunate. I voted for President Trump. I support him. I don't want to, I want him to succeed, but Jeff, no president survives a foreign policy disaster, and this is a disaster. I'm sorry. I mean, it's just, you know, you can try to spend it different ways, but this has been a disaster for Trump. And, you know, he said we were close to a deal, and now we're, like, you know, back lobbing missiles again. He said this war would last, like, 5 weeks. It's been, like, what, several months now?
0: Well, I mean, it's coming up on 5 months, 4.5 months.
1: Mm-hmm. Yeah, so, right. I mean, it's just, you know, it's been... I think, you know, he was, you know, he thought, I think he truly believed this would be like Venezuela. I think I read that, like, after the Ayatollah was killed, I think he sent after the Ayatollah was dead, I think Trump sent them a proposal for a ceasefire, and they just rejected it out of hand. I think he truly believed that killing the leader would cause them to just fold. I think he really thought that was going to happen. He didn't do his homework on the Iranians. The Iranians are just, you know, they have a steely determination. They will, you know, they're willing to sacrifice thousands of Iranian lives. They don't care.
0: Right.
1: They just, you know, you kill 200,000 of them, they'll send 200,000 more. They're not squeamish about Iranian lives being lost.
0: Yeah, I think you're right about that. We're up against it, my friend. Check out thedipelican.com. Thank you, Chad Rogers. Thank you to Julius in the studio. American Ground Radio is next, and I'll see y'all tomorrow morning at 7 for the morning edition of Ringside on WGSO.
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4: 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If you want to support this fight, I'd love for you to come on board as a sponsor of our show. 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To participate, contact me at jeff@wgso.com. 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
5: 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We are
6: News this hour from Town Hall. I'm Keith Peters in Washington. The White House is providing new insight into President Trump's unusual change of plans on his trip home from Turkey. Willie Nelson reports.
7: The White House says President Trump's decision to fly aboard the older Air Force One during part of his return from Turkey was part of a security strategy. Officials describe the move as a form of distraction and misdirection designed to protect the president from potential threats. The president has repeatedly said he remains a top target of Iran amid renewed tensions in the Middle East. Willie Nelson, The White House.
6: There were more attacks between the U.S. and Iran today. Iran responded to the U.S. strikes by targeting American allied Mideast nations.
8: Missile alert sirens went off in Bahrain, Kuwait, and Qatar this morning as Iran retaliated. There's no word on if there's any damage in those Gulf countries, but it just shows how everything is escalating, and this interim deal to try to end the war now looks increasingly at risk as this crossfire continues.
6: Correspondent John Gambrell reporting. There's a parasitic infection spreading in the Midwest with over 1,000 cases already confirmed.
9: Cyclospora is a parasite that causes severe diarrhea. It spreads through contaminated food and water, often linked to fresh produce. The largest cyclospora outbreak is in Michigan. Investigations are underway in 28 other states, including Ohio. No deaths have been reported. The CDC says cyclospora is usually not life-threatening and can be treated with antibiotics. Experts say finding the source of the outbreak can be difficult, and it's best to cook vegetables. Cyclospora can really stick to some foods, so washing may not eliminate the risk of infection. I'm Ed Donahue.
6: On Wall Street, the Dow up by 139 points, the NASDAQ rose 336, the S&P advanced 60. More at townhall.com.
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6: News outlets are asking a judge to sanction OpenAI in a copyright fight. We are more on this developing story from correspondent Lisa Dwyer reporting.
12: The New York Times, the Daily News, and other media outlets are asking a federal judge to impose sanctions on OpenAI, escalating a legal fight over copyright. The newspapers allege the ChatGPT maker is hiding evidence important to what could be a landmark copyright infringement trial over how OpenAI and its business partner Microsoft built their AI technologies using millions of news articles. At issue is whether AI chatbots are unfairly competing as an information source, siphoning off web traffic without doing the journalistic work it took to gather the news. I'm Lisa Dwyer.